0: rising from the heart of the swamp, a beacon of truth is casting its light. From sea to shining sea, The Vince Show. Here's Vince Colonnaise.
1: All right, 844-484-3872, 844-4-THE-USA. That's the way to join us today. From coast to coast, from sea to shining sea. So much breaking news today as a memorandum of understanding is now officially electronically signed by the head of the Iranian parliament, as well as the president of the United States and the vice president of the United States, ahead of what's expected to be an official signing on Friday this week in Switzerland. Before we get there, though, the vice president of the United States was on CBS this morning trying to explain to the slow-witted people in the media how all of this works.
2: Yeah, Gail, as you know, sometimes with these agreements, there are some diplomatic protocols, some technical things to work out. But we plan to release the full text this week. We want the American people to see it. But we've also seen, of course, some misreporting about what's actually in the agreement. We've seen some accurate reporting about what's in the agreement. I think the most important thing for the American people to appreciate is that what this agreement does is really twofold. On the one hand, it ensures that Iran will never have a nuclear weapon while simultaneously opening the Strait of Hormuz. You already see oil prices from a high of $126 a barrel down to about $80 a barrel today. That's a lot of progress. But it also, Gail, fundamentally extends a hand to Iran and says, look, if you guys are willing to honor your obligations, if you're willing to allow real inspections of your nuclear program, then we will welcome you back into the world economy. I think what the president of the United States wants to do is turn over a leaf of 47 years of a failed relationship between the United States in Iran, but that requires the Iranians to actually honor it, their end of the bargain. So when people say that billions of dollars of assets will be released, that's not true. What is true is that Iran will have a much better and much more prosperous future if they meet the obligations they make in this agreement. We'll, of course, see. That's one of the things we're going to work out in the technical talks that will follow the official signing on Friday.
1: Yeah, all right. So again, how many ways can they possibly say this? They get nothing unless they deliver. You're allowed to not like certain aspects of the deal. Anyone, you can criticize all you want. These guys are elected officials in a great country, a constitutional republic where the voter gets to say, we're all allowed to do that. Don't make crap up about the deal. I'm seeing a lot of that going on. I'm watching it happen all across social media right now. People are like, oh, we're giving them $200 billion. We're not. What are you falling for? This is so stupid. It's so easily verifiable. Knock it off. Holy cow. So the vice president of the United States, who apparently has been very important to this deal working, very important. The administration, senior administration officials say that the reason J.D. Vance was brought in is because the president asked him to get involved in the negotiations, wanted to see if he could shake some things free. And it worked. They were able to establish better lines of communication because of J.D. Vance. That it ended up being better quality negotiations. This deal happens because J.D. Vance is involved, which is really neat to see. And that memorandum of understanding, the text of it, you heard the vice president say it this morning. We're now hearing from the president himself that the text will be released on Friday upon the signing, the ceremonial signing of the memorandum of understanding. It's been already signed electronically. But following the ceremony on Friday, we will see the full text of this thing collectively, which will give everybody an even better understanding of what we're dealing with here. Very cool. That's not the only interview that J.D. Vance did with CBS this week. He also sat down with Robert Costa. You know, remember Robert Costa? He's had an interesting career. He started at National Review. He went to the Washington Post. Then he went to CBS. That's been the path. I haven't seen him in many years. I did know him a long time ago. You know, Jim, he used to listen to my radio show. I ran into him on the street. He goes, hey, you've got a great show. I was like, I knew I liked you. There's something about that Robert Costa I like. And it's his attention to detail, apparently. That's the key. Yeah, Robert Costa sat down with J.D. Vance for a big CBS interview this weekend and asked him about the same question everybody asked J.D. Vance. Are you going to run for president in 2028? And I like the candor of this answer. He's like, look, I've got a job to do. If I'm obsessed over the next one, I'm going to be a very crappy vice president.
3: After the midterm elections, we know you're focused on the midterm elections now. Will you and your family make a decision about whether you will seek the Republican nomination?
4: Well, we certainly have to make a decision about something, because I have this job and I'm blessed to have this job, honored to have this job until January 20th of 2029. And Usha and I will absolutely sit down and talk about what comes next for our family. But, you know, I think people sort of assume that we, you know, I'm sitting around figuring out whether I'm going to run for president, whether I'm not going to run for president. I really, the way that I make decisions is I try not to make them until I absolutely must. And right now, I'm doing a really good job, I think, for the American people. I'm trying to do a great job for the American people, and that's what I'm focused on.
1: I like that theory of life. I don't make decisions till I absolutely have to. I share this sentiment. I don't know. Is this just a dude thing? I've never in my life am I like, hey, I want to make a whole bunch of decisions now for the future. No, I'll just make them when they come to me. You present me with the decision at the moment I need to make it, I'll make it. But I'm not planning ahead for years in advance. No, I've got to deal with this week. That's what I've got to deal with right now.
4: And I really don't ever want my thought about a future job, whether it's president or anything else, to make me a worse vice president. And the way to do that is to keep my attention on the job that I have right now.
3: And just final thing, what's your gut at this point, knowing it's early? Do you lean toward running or not? I guess it's too early. You haven't made the decision.
4: It's again. Bob, here's why I take this perspective. Let me just say this again. The reason I take this perspective is because when I make a decision, what am I thinking about? Am I thinking about what's good for my political future 3 years down the road? Or am I thinking about what's good for the American people right now?
3: You write a lot about these themes in the book.
4: To do this job the right way, you have to be thinking about what's good right now. I can't be a crappy vice president because I'm so worried about my political future. I just got to do a good job right now. The politics will take care of itself.
3: At some point, you have to make a decision, though.
4: I will. Yeah, at some point, you'll have to make a decision, but not yet.
1: And also, you know, look, this is the right attitude for a million reasons. Here's another one. The last thing J.D. Vance should be spending all of his time doing is talking about what his 2028 campaign is going to be like. Oh, yeah, I'm probably going to run for president. Yeah, I'm running for president. Like, it'd be so foolish to take that position and posture. It seems so decadent and out of touch, you know? The right answer is, I need to focus on this job. I need to focus on this job right now. Yes, the clock is ticking. We'll have more time to think about this after the midterms. But job priority one right now is take care of the country as the vice president of the United States, help the Republicans win the midterm, solve all these big problems the president has put before me. J.D. Vance has been such an immense improvement over what the last vice president was like. Remember her? Holy crap, she was terrible. Kamala Harris, the borders are wide open. She's pretending like she visited the border. She's like, I've been to the border. Not our border. I don't know what you're talking about. That was hilarious, that interview. That was hilarious. Was it Lester Holt? Yeah. No, she was a disaster, a total disaster. JD's been an improvement. JD, if JD just announces a fraud indictment a week, every week leading up to 2028, I will enthusiastically vote for JD Vance for president. I love the fraud indictments. Arrest every last Somali fraudster and deport them from the country. Please do that. And while you're in the midst of that, get rid of Tampon Tim Walz. Lock him up too. Lock up Keith Ellison. Lock up Jacob Fry. Lock up these Democrats who keep letting taxpayer money be stolen. Lock them up. But there it is. And you know, I keep my ear to the ground on what people are up to and like kind of the interest that they're fighting for and who's trying to, you know, position these types of things. And I've noticed that in the midst of this Iran deal, that there are people who are like, I really wish Marco Rubio would speak out against J.D. Vance and like trying to pit these two against each other. You know who's not taking that bait? J.D. Vance and Marco Rubio. I've got a nose for these things. I haven't caught a whiff of these guys trying to crap on each other behind the scenes, on background, nothing. Nothing. In fact, Marco Rubio is very involved in these Iran negotiations. You think J.D. Vance was just freestyling the whole thing? No, Marco Rubio's right there with him. The two of them are best friends inside of the administration. They make each other laugh, which is typically how friendships are established, which is funny. Rubio's already declared. He's already said out loud, if JD decides to run, I'm not running. I'll support JD. In all probability, these two are going to run together. Is this well known? This should be well known. You realize that that is the most likely scenario. That J.D. Vance will run for president. Marco Rubio will run for vice president. President Trump will give an early blessing and endorsement to the whole prospect. He loves these guys. He thinks the world of them. Isn't this kind of what you want? You want a healthy administration where people work together towards these things that we've all voted for? Yes, is the answer. And there's J.D. Vance being asked the same question over and over and over again. That won't stop. That'll just keep happening until he finally gives yes for an answer. But there you go. There you go. I did promise, and I will get to, we've got the Save America Act updates coming up as the president of the United States is pushing for that in a big way. And he's dealing with a recalcitrant Senate. The establishment Republicans in the Senate are very stung by the fact that President Trump doesn't just roll over for them. That he doesn't just do whatever they want, that he keeps on insisting that he was elected for a reason, and that includes improving American elections. They hate this, but the president's staying in the fight alongside the rest of us. I've got details on that and so much more all ahead on The Vince Show.
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1: The president was just asked about J.D. Vance being in Geneva and whether or not the president would join him on Friday. It seems like it's a fluid situation, although the president seems to indicate here that he's very likely not going to be in attendance, that this will be Vice President Vance's show to run.
19: Sir, are you going to try to attend the signing ceremony on Friday?
20: Well, it depends. J.D.'s coming in for it. He was originally going to do it. I'll probably be gone by then. We're having dinner in a day and a half, right? We're going to be staying quite late. So I may be involved, I may not. But J.D. was coming in for that.
1: All right, so Vice President Vance has it handled. Again, isn't it nice to have somebody you can trust who can handle this kind of business for you as he gets to the rest of the stuff that's on his plate? The president sounds like he's going to be headed back to the United States of America. So we'll keep an eye on that as well. The president staying very busy. When he jumped on Air Force One to head to this G7, he immediately started posting on Truth Social about the Save America Act. Yes, he wants it, and so do we. We want the Save America Act. We'd really like to get this thing passed. In fact, the president said last night that he's got a few Democrats in Congress who are against FISA. With or without Bill Pulte going to DNI as acting, as the acting director of national intelligence, Bill Pulte, this has caused an uproar in Washington. It's just one of those things. You don't often see this, but man, everyone's ticked off about Bill Pulte, which kind of makes me like Bill Pulte. The president says, what kind of a deal is that? Besides, I'm against FISA if it doesn't come with the Save America Act. Full version, firmly attached to it. Make America great again. Thank you for your attention to this matter, President Donald J. Trump. Now, President Trump did speak about this recently at our invitation. Our White House correspondent Reagan Reese asked the president while flying on Air Force One, would you attach Save America Act to the Pfizer reauthorization. Here's what he said at the time.
2: I'm Pfizer, Mr. President. Anna Paula Luna is pushing to have the Save America Act linked to Pfizer in the Pfizer renewal. Well, are you in favor?
20: Right. And I'd love to see that. The Save America Act is so important. It's so good. It's voter ID. It's, you know, basic. It's your basics about a democracy. Voter ID, birthplace. You have to be born in the United States to vote. We have no transgender. We added no transgender utilization of our children. Very important. No men in women's sports now. We added that. Also, we talk about the top three. And we put as the three, you know, three having to do with the vote. We also have no mail-in ballots other than for the military, etc. If you're sick, the military, if you're away, if you're disabled, any of those things. It's pretty generous, actually, but mail-in ballots, the tremendous cheating that goes on with mail-in ballots. So we would have no mail-in ballots except for those various exceptions.
1: Yeah, he's pushing for it. And he said at the time, I would love to do that. I'd love to connect those things, Pfizer reauthorization in the Save America Act. Now, that was back in April that we asked him that. It's now, of course, June, and the Senate has been, well, very stubborn in not actually pursuing the agenda of the American people. So here's the president playing hardball, because you know what these senators really want? They want to give spy powers to the intel community. That they care about that a lot. The Save America Act, that's not really worth their time. But maintaining spying powers, including powers that are often abused to go after the American people, oh yeah, we've got to hurry that through. The president says, not so fast. Don't send it to my desk unless it's the Save America Act. Leverage. Leverage. This is going to make things interesting. And this Bill Pulte dynamic, we should explore this too, because remember, Bill Pulte is coming in for the intervening space between Tulsi Gabbard's exit and Jay Clayton's confirmation by the United States Senate. The U.S. Attorney for the Southern District of New York getting nominated to take the role full time when Bill Pulte's done. But why is the United States Senate sprinting right now to get Jay Clayton through? Why are they so scared of Bill Pulte? What's that about? We'll explore that dynamic coming up in a moment, because it does feel like this story is about to become even bigger this week. So, probably worth dwelling on. More ahead on The Vince Show.
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8: 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The Vince Show.
9: Oh, yeah. The Save America Act. The president pushing to get it inside of FISA. He posted multiple posts about this on Truth Social last night. He wants it pretty badly, just like the rest of us. He says the Democrats want FISA because that's what they used to go after me for 3 years during my first term. I'm against FISA if it doesn't come with the Save America Act. Full version. He puts in parentheses, full version, exclamation point. Firmly attached to it. Make America great again. The Save America Act. And then he lists the elements that he expects to be in there. You ready? Number one, voters must show photo ID, identification. Two, all voters must show proof of citizenship. That would be when they register to vote. That's what he's referencing. That's what the Save America Act is. Number three, no mail-in ballots except for illness, disability, military, or travel. That seems like a lot of exceptions. I don't know why that seems restrictive. He includes travel in it. If you're traveling, you can get an absentee ballot. Number four, no men in women's sports. What does that have to do with elections, Vince? It's about cheating. We're trying to stop cheating at all levels. And number five, no transgender mutilization surgery for our children. Yes, that's right. The word mutilization is a word now, thanks to President Trump. He's invented it. Thank you for your attention to this matter, President Donald J. Trump. What part of that is objectionable? None of it. None of it is. It's legit. The only people who oppose it are fraudsters. Fraudsters and establishment Republicans who have their heads stuck in their dark and remote locations. It is very, very dumb. They're against it because they feel like it's an imposition on their time. They don't want to have to stand on their two tired old feet for many hours on end fighting for this alongside people like Senator Mike Lee, who's been fighting very aggressively for this. Anna Paulina Luna has been fighting for it in the House, and she was the one who first started pitching, hey, maybe this should be linked to FISA. If we're going to pass FISA reauthorization, why don't we get the Save America Act in there? Great idea. Let's see what the Congress does with it. No doubt the Senate's going to try and talk Trump out of it. That's what they're always doing, trying to talk him out of it. Please, Mr. President, stay on this. We're rooting for you. We back you 100%. We'll make those phone calls. We'll pester the Senate. Let's get this done. Let's get this. This would be a great vehicle to do it. The Senate business this week, though, is they do want to sprint something. They want to sprint the new Director of National Intelligence, Jay Clayton, into office to replace Tulsi Gabbard and to short-circuit the very limited tenure of acting Director of National Intelligence, Bill Pulte. They really don't want Bill Pulte to be in that job. Now, what is that? Why is that the case? Bill Pulte, who's made all these criminal referrals against these Democrats who have been lying about which homes they live in and getting these fraudulent mortgages at low interest rates. The president's asked him to come in, according to all of the public records on this, for two very specific reasons. One is to shrink the intel community and to purge the deep state even further than Tulsi Gabbard has. Tulsi Gabbard's priority was a 40% reduction of the workforce. The president wants to continue that effort. He wants Bill Pulte in to do that. He thinks he can take people out with some aggression. The other is election integrity. This has been a big push by Tulsi Gabbard, who has been digging into what the intelligence community knows about the vulnerabilities of our elections, including whether or not election machines have been the source of fraud in the United States. She said early last year, at the beginning of the administration, she said she had found some very troubling intelligence on that subject. She announced that in a public cabinet meeting. And then you also saw her standing witness at the raid in Fulton County, Georgia, as the FBI raided to seize ballots and documents related to the 2020 election. Indictments related to any of those investigative activities remain pending. But it was interesting that Tulsi Gabbard was there, and she has shown a lot of interest in those stories about the sanctity of our elections and what can be done to protect them. The president wants Bill Pulte to continue that mission. He's said as much. He told the Wall Street Journal, he's been saying in his public commentary, I need Bill Pulte to handle election integrity while he's there and reveal everything he can. He wants him to be as transparent as he can with all of the intel that he gets access to. But boy, establishment Washington is not interested in that at all. In fact, this week, the Senate Republicans have already scheduled the hearing for Jay Clayton to replace him. His name's Walter Clayton. His middle name is Jay, or his nickname is Jay. So he goes by Jay Clayton. The hearing is scheduled now, Jim, for Wednesday at 2 p.m. That is super fast. Whatever happened to... You know, President Trump had a nominee for Surgeon General that never made it to the Senate for a confirmation hearing. It was they dragged their feet for over a year until the president had to withdraw it. You know, Susan Collins and Lisa Murkowski refused to even meet with E.J. Antoni when he was nominated to take over the Bureau of Labor Statistics, ending his nomination path, his confirmation path, because they decided, yeah, I don't feel like it. We're not going to do it. We're not even going to meet with him. Not even within a hearing. It was outside of a congressional hearing. They refused to even meet with him. That's how little they think of the president of the United States and the people who put him there. So why are they rushing Jay Clayton? Don't you find that interesting? The nomination just came up last week. And now they're rushing him in this Wednesday for his hearing? And here's one more. And you know, Jay Clayton, you know, if he wants to come on the program, he'd be welcome to. I'd love to talk to him and get a feel for who this guy is, because, you know, my trust in him is really a product of the president's trust in him right now. The president just nominated him to the role. But let me tell you about two red flags I saw right away on Jay Clayton. We saw this, let's see, this was Friday. He got two endorsements immediately from two people who I do not trust at all. Thom Tillis and Mitch McConnell both endorsed Jay Clayton instantly for the job. Thumbelina wrote on Friday, excuse me, it was Thursday, he wrote this at 3:43 in the afternoon. Jay Clayton, is an outstanding choice by President Trump to serve as Director of National Intelligence. Jay is a proven leader with a distinguished record of public service and sound judgment needed to lead our intelligence community. I look forward to working with my colleagues to ensure his swift confirmation. The hearing's not even done yet, and you're giving him a full-blown endorsement. Mitch McConnell says he was encouraged by the president's nomination of Jay Clayton. Mr. Clayton is known to the Senate and his distinguished prior service overseeing sensitive financial investigations as SEC chair and leading consequential national security prosecutions as U.S. attorney for the Southern District of New York suggests he has the intellect, temperament, managerial capacity, discretion, and experience required by statute for this position. I look forward to the Senate's consideration of his nomination. So if those two guys run out and instantly say, Clayton, he's our man. If he can't do it, no one can. I say, wait a second, throw the brakes on. I'd like to see this confirmation hearing now. Let me see what this sounds like. Let's see if anybody actually kicks the tires on this guy. What is the rush? Why all of a sudden have they discovered urgency? Isn't that weird? That's not something we normally say about the Senate. There's no urgency in that body. Certainly not for election integrity.

0: Have you ever heard the president say that before? Republicans are moving too fast on nominations. Remember, the president picked Bill Pulte and said, hey, I want him to be my acting DNI. And then it was establishment people in Washington, Republicans, who started throwing a fit immediately about it. And it's like, I'm not supporting anything else. No, nothing else the president wants until you stop this Bill Pulte thing. And President Trump says, all right, relax, fellas. I'm gonna nominate somebody else for the job. And so clearly behind the scenes, I think the pressure was on. Like, well, then do it then. Do it then. Nominate somebody. So the president said, okay, fine. Jay Clayton, he'll be my guy. I'm going to nominate him. And now the Senate is rushing to squeeze him in. Something stinks here, doesn't it, Jim? It stinks to high heaven. It makes me kind of want Bill Pulte to do this job for at least 6 months, to like drag this out for as long as possible. I'm not sure how this works technically. If the Senate confirms him, do we have to put him in the job, or can we just leave him on ice for a while? How does that work? Because normally this is not a consideration. Normally the president puts a nominee forward, and then you're like, okay, well, he's confirmed. Let's get him in by the afternoon. Maybe it's worth putting a hold on this. You know what I mean? Maybe. Just keep your eyes on this story. There is something very interesting, intriguing, suspicious about all of it. And the fact that the president is now voicing his concern that they're moving Jay Clayton too quickly tells you a lot, doesn't it? That Bill Pulte has a special mission, and that there are people within the United States Senate who are trying to stop him from conducting it. Don't let it happen. Don't let it happen. But whatever the president does here, he's attuned to it. It's not like the president's having the wool pulled over his eyes. When he's the one who expresses that view, hey, these guys are moving too fast on this Jay Clayton thing. The president clearly has his guard up, which is good news. So we'll keep rooting for him. I was fascinated by this because it's one of these stories that has all the makings of a lot of interesting developments in the days ahead. Really looking forward to that. Going into the weekend on Friday, my wife and I sat down and I grabbed this. Have you seen this Spencer Pratt video out of Los Angeles? In L.A., Spencer Pratt, of course, does not make it to the general election to become the mayor of L.A. Instead, you get these two whack job lefties, Karen Bass, the incumbent destroyer of Los Angeles, against Nithya Raman, the hair on fire left wing psychopath. Those are the two options for mayor of Los Angeles this November. And you would think that Spencer Pratt, having mighted a Mountie, having mounted a mighty campaign, I can definitely speak English, having mounted a mighty campaign to become the next mayor of LA, would say, you know what? I did my best. I'm going to go home, figure out what comes next. You know, Spencer Pratt's not giving up. He's staying in this fight. And in fact, he says that his next move may result in one of these two Democrats being forced out of the race entirely. This is an amazing addition to what has already been an amazing saga from Spencer Pratt. I've got the details on that coming up in just a moment here on The Vince Show.
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17: All right, Jim, before I play the Spencer Pratt spot, I'm just confirming you have censored any curse words that may appear in those, correct? Okay, good. Thank you, sir. Here's Spencer Pratt And interspersed with some TV and movie clips in between. This is how we like a great, great advertisement.
8: Now that the campaign portion of my mission to save Los Angeles is coming to a close and I'm moving on to the next, more interesting phase, listen, I've spent a lot of time slaying everybody. I've ridiculed everyone on the roster. And I just want to say from the bottom of my heart, I'd like to take the chance to apologize
9: to absolutely nobody.
8: You think you can get rid of me that easily? I know a lot of dim-witted jerks thought I was in this for a grift, that I was gonna roll up and leave town if I didn't get into City Hall.
19: It's just not fair.
8: Hey, morons, I didn't get in this for political power. I got in this to expose this corrupt machine, and nothing has changed. You enjoy your worthless meetings in City Hall.
20: Nothing, you help
8: you up every single day, and now I don't have to worry about offending CNN viewers. I don't have a campaign laws hamstringing me now. It's war. It's 0 hour for Los Angeles. Angelinos are now stuck with two morons responsible for all their problems, and they have to choose between dumb and dumber. That's not a choice. That's the machine protecting the machine. And now every problem that plagues Los Angeles because of these two corrupt communists is going to accelerate. And the city will tumble headlong into the abyss. You have no idea how many major developers, hoteliers, business owners, entrepreneurs have been texting me saying they're packing up and leaving town. More of your favorite restaurants will be shuttering. That means less tax revenue. That means the city has to cut services. More potholes, less firefighters, less police patrols, more criminals, more drug addicts terrorizing your communities.
21: And we haven't ended it.
8: You have no idea how bad things are about to get for this city. Look at this place already. Weeds growing from every crack and crevice. Graffiti over every square inch of public space. Garbage, drugs, feces, burned up dogs, burned down towns, abandoned storefronts. This city is a mess, and you're about to reward the arsonist who torched a place with 4 more years of destruction?
22: I know he's very bitter.
8: My goal hasn't changed. I've been laser focused on stopping these commie animals, and I will stop them. If you think we uncovered a lot of fraud and evil in the campaign, just wait. We have some recordings of one of your exalted candidates doing and saying something that would make her resign in shame.
17: Whoa.
8: I was saving it for the general election. Go ahead and pick your demon, certify your choice, and then you get to see it. So Karen Nithia, ask yourself, is it possible that one of your employees may have a recording of you doing or saying something that would force you to resign in disgrace? Hope you sleep well at night over the next 5 months, because you know who hasn't slept well at all for the last 17 months? My mom. All my neighbors in the Palisades. All the moms who worry about their kids walking past drug addicts in front of their schools. All the business owners getting crushed in the LA economy, worried that they can't stay in business and feed their kids. Angelinos have been struggling for years now, all while corrupt politicians and fraudulent NGOs profit off the misery and fleece us for the tax dollars. Well, now we're flipping the script. I want all of you awake at night sweating and worried about 5 a.m. when the FBI blazers bust in the door, breaking open your office, because I assure you, they're coming. You think your election was going to stop me? If you want to stop me,
23: you're going to have to kill me!
17: Man, oh my goodness, Spencer Bratt, holy crap, I can't even believe that we're at this level. That's unbelievable. And you hear what he says there. I mean, baked into this, the screaming lead of that entire video, in addition to the doneness with which he presents himself, is the fact that he's got devastating information, he says, that will destroy the campaign of one of these Democrats. To which I say, why not both? Why not both? Let's take both of them out. Spencer Pratt, he ain't done yet. He's got the conviction of a man whose house was burned to the ground, fighting against the Democrats who refused to let him rebuild it. Good for him. Godspeed, Spencer. More ahead on The Vince Show.
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19: An update on a deadly Air Force jet crash in California. I'm Lisa Lacerra, Fox News. The Air Force says all eight people, including civilian government workers, government contractors, and uniformed military, were on board the B-52 bomber when it crashed at about 11:20 this morning at Edwards Air Force Base in Southern California.
20: At this point, we don't have any indication as to what the cause was of this. We won't be able to release that information, and we don't have an ability to get that anytime soon.
19: Deputy Commander for the 412th Test Wing, Colonel James Hayes, Boeing says two of its employees were killed in the crash. The long-range bomber has been used in conflicts dating back to Vietnam. President Trump touting plummeting oil prices on word of a deal to end the conflict with Iran.
22: President Trump calls a memorandum of understanding with Iran a very powerful document that reopens the critical Strait of Hormuz and ends U.S. naval blockade.
26: It's not like the Obama document, which was just a terrible document.
22: Sitting alongside French President Emmanuel Macron at the G7 summit, President Trump criticized the JCPOA deal reached with Iran during the Obama administration. The president says the text of this agreement, which sets up a 60-day window for negotiations over Iran's nuclear program, should be released later this week.
19: Fox's Jared Halpern in Washington. Senate Democratic Leader Chuck Schumer says Congress needs to be told the details of the agreement.
27: We've been told dozens of times that this war is over. And dozens of times we have been disappointed.
19: Schumer said Iran has more control over the Strait of Hormuz than ever, and he says gas prices are higher now than ever and will remain that way for a long time. Order the tentative Iran deal sent stocks higher. The Dow closed up 468, ending the day at an all-time high. 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
19: The number of Ebola cases in the Democratic Republic of Congo has surged, with 72 new cases reported over the weekend.
39: The outbreak is concentrated in an eastern province, which accounts for more than 90% of the cases. It's spreading fast in one of the world's most challenging regions. The number of cases is believed to be much higher since the Ebola outbreak was confirmed May 15th, weeks after it is suspected to have begun. This could turn out to be the worst flare-up of Ebola in history. Congo's Ministry of Health said the numbers showed the outbreak is spreading rapidly. It also reflects more active surveillance. Officials said the contact tracing coverage rate is 56%, a sharp drop from last week. Authorities are scrambling to find people who may have been exposed. CJ Papa, Fox News.
19: A federal immigration judge has granted asylum to a woman orphaned in Iran in the 1970s and adopted by an American war veteran who immigration officials threatened with deportation. The ruling likely ends a month-long ordeal for the woman who lives in California. She's one of thousands adopted from abroad who were never granted citizenship because of bureaucratic loopholes. A time capsule marking the 250th birthday of the U.S. has been sealed.
2: On July 4th, America will mark its semi-quincentennial with a time capsule that will be buried in Philadelphia, containing items collected from the federal government, all 50 states, the five U.S. territories, and the District of Columbia. America 250 spokesperson Rosie Rios says it fulfills a 2016 mandate from Congress that was put in place to honor the country's 250th birthday, working with the National Institute of Standards and Technology.
3: They created this 900-pound stainless steel vessel that's going to be waterproof, and then they're going to cap it off with an 1,100-pound kind of jar cap. So a ton, literally, is what this is going to be weighed when it is buried.
2: It will be opened on July 4th, 2276.
19: Fox's Tanya J. Powers. I'm Lee Silasera. This is Fox News.
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0: Rising from the heart of the swamp, a beacon of truth is casting its light. 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
1: Okay, 844-484-3872, 844-4 the USA. 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While I have you, may I suggest to you that you also subscribe to the Vince podcast? You would love it. You would love it. It's great. It's a separate program from what we do here on the radio show. I'm doing 4 hours a day. I do an hour of the podcast, 3 hours with you here on radio. I love every second of it. You're the best audience anywhere. But if you'd like more, we've got the great podcast. You can also get us on Rumble, rumble.com/Vince. We do it live. We do the video program live, 8 a.m. Eastern each morning, and it's a lot of fun. We got a great Rumble chat going, live feedback, big conversation happening around all of the events going on in the news each day. So thank you to all of you who joined me for all of it. I appreciate that. And for those of you who haven't joined the full marathon yet, you can do it. Join us on the podcast at some point. It'd be great to have you. I want to share with you, as we navigate this emerging Iran memorandum of understanding. Remember, this is not a full-blown deal. This is not the finalized deal. This is going to be a memorandum of understanding. It's the start of a more detailed conversation about how to achieve these goals of fully denuclearizing Iran, destroying the nuclear material, getting it out of the country. This is the beginning of a process. It's not the end of something. I've seen a lot of freaking, I can't believe we have a new deal. We don't have a full-blown deal. We don't have a full-blown deal. There's no trust here. The president doesn't trust Iran. This is all going to be based on their actions. If they act in a way that we desire, they will begin to get some of their privileges back. Some of the sanctions will go away. Then some investment can come in from the Middle East to help build Iran into a more prosperous and sane future, but only under the circumstances that they give us what we want. No side deals, no secrets, nothing. What do you think this is, an Obama arrangement? Don't be stupid. This is a Trump deal. Trump knows what he's doing here. So one of the big stories this weekend, in the midst of all of this, is that the president grabbed Benjamin Netanyahu by the shirt collars and shook him a little bit again. This has happened a couple times. The president and Benjamin Netanyahu is not always going to be on the same page in terms of strategy, how to achieve something. Netanyahu's got Israel to be concerned with. The president has the United States to be concerned with. So, of course, they're not going to see eye to eye on everything. They shouldn't. And it's a reminder, as I go through this, it's yet another reminder that nobody's pulling Trump's strings on this. President Trump doesn't work for Benjamin Netanyahu. He's not the puppet master behind the scenes operating Trump at his will. President Trump is in this to win this. He's in this for the American people. And here's the message we saw on Truth Social this weekend. The president writes, "This morning's attack on Beirut should not have happened. This morning's attack on Beirut should not have happened." He wrote yesterday. This was kind of in the late morning yesterday, referring to a Sunday attack in Beirut by Israel. "Israel has the right to defend itself against threats, but the attack it was responding to was very small and meaningless. Nobody was hurt, injured, killed, and should not disrupt this important process. We are very close to a deal that will bring peace to the region, including to Lebanon, and all sides should stand down. There should be no more attacks by Israel anywhere in Lebanon, but there should also be no more attacks by any other party, including Hezbollah, against Israel. This could be the beginning of a long and beautiful peace. Let's not blow it. Thank you for your attention to this matter, President Donald J. Trump." The president would go into more detail. He spoke to a Fox News reporter, Trey Yingst, about this, and Trey posted to his ex account yesterday that he spoke with President Trump. He says the deal with Iran is expected to be signed in the next 2 to 3 hours. Of course, it would be. We got the announcement late yesterday from the president. Trey continues. He said President Trump said he asked Israeli Prime Minister Benjamin Netanyahu, "What the f- are you doing?" on a call after the Israeli strikes against Beirut. He told Netanyahu not to conduct additional strikes. "The president told me he will ask Iran not to respond with missile fire toward Israel." Now, let me back up for a moment and just generalize the way President Trump handles world leaders. It doesn't matter how close of an ally you are. It doesn't matter how sincere of an enemy you are of the United States. When the president thinks that strategically it's in his best interest to sometimes privately and sometimes publicly grab you by the shirt collars, metaphorically, and shake you, he will do it. It doesn't matter if you're the head of a NATO country. It doesn't matter that you're the head of an Asian ally. It doesn't matter if you're you're Kim Jong-un or Vladimir Putin or Vladimir Zelensky or Benjamin Netanyahu. When the president detects that he needs to become forceful with you in public, he's going to do that. And it applies to friend and foe. It's just always been, he's an equal opportunity alpha. That's just true. That's the president's attitude throughout all of this. Not unique to Israel. It's the way he treats everybody. He feels out the conversation. He feels out the relationship. He sometimes, you know, he'll bathe them in love and adulation. He'll talk about how great Xi Jinping is as a leader. But then when necessary, he'll say, hey, knock it off. I'm telling you to knock it off. That's just the way he is. So I don't think anybody should look at this and be like, well, I can't believe he's treating Netanyahu like that. He treats everybody like that. Everybody. Israel's no different than any of these other countries in terms of the president's attitude towards their leaders. Israel's a close ally, yeah. No question. But what is going on here? What was the beginning of all of this? Well, first and foremost, the president is trying to, as best he can, trying to constrain the violence in the Middle East. And he wants all parties to try and put their arms down. Yes, that includes Hezbollah, especially, and Israel. The president was asking Netanyahu, like, hey, look, work with me here. I know they're annoying you. I know they're throwing stuff in your direction. You're easily swatting down some of these ridiculous attacks by Hezbollah. Let's just leave it at that for now until we can get this deal. This will be good for the long-term prosperity and future and existence of Israel. This will be good for the long-term prosperity and existence of the entirety of the Middle East. This will be good, especially for the long-term prosperity of the United States of America. If I can stick the landing on this, President Trump is explaining in his own way, this will be good for all of us. Help me do that, Benjamin Netanyahu. Please help me do that. And he was upset at him. So he expressed it. One of the qualities I like about the president, he's transparent about what he's thinking. But what was this? What were the Israelis doing? Well, first, they were responding to an attack once again by Hezbollah, this psychotic terror organization that keeps throwing missiles in their direction. But it was the president's judgment that it wasn't commensurate with the attack that Hezbollah conducted. He had already warned Benjamin Netanyahu in prior conversations, like, stop attacking Beirut. Stop trying to go to Beirut. And yet they did it again. And this time, I will say, the Israelis took out a guy who I'm very glad is dead, to be really clear. I'm super happy the Israelis killed this guy. Now, I'm not happy in any way that they would upend the president's plans here. And they didn't. They didn't upend the president's plans here to get peace. And in fact, perhaps the president's public pronouncements were designed to keep the Iranians at the negotiating table, despite the way the Israelis responded. But the guy we killed was a terrorist called Ali Musa Dakduk. I say we didn't kill him. Israel killed this guy. But we should have killed him a long time ago. The reason for that is this man, this terrorist, was involved in the killing of American citizens years ago. American soldiers, five American soldiers. Dakduk, according to the American intelligence, played a central role in advancing terrorist attacks and combat operations against both Israeli and American soldiers. In 2007, he orchestrated the kidnapping and murder of five American soldiers. They dressed up as like Allied forces and snuck onto the base. They kidnapped five American soldiers. Then they shot them to death. They had handcuffed them and then killed them inside the vehicle. It was awful. Awful. This guy deserved to die. And Dakduk was in Iraqi custody back then. The Iraqis got a hold of him. He's in custody. And then, you know what Iraq did? They released him. He just went to Beirut, and he's been living there ever since. in Lebanon. The Iraqis released him. Now, this was 2012 when this went down. Do you know who failed to stop that release? Joe Biden. Vice President Joe Biden called the Iraqis and he pleaded with them not to release the man who had killed, who was responsible for the death of five American soldiers. He's like, please don't release them. Please don't release him. And the Iraqis said, sorry, we can't keep him anymore. They just released him. So apparently Joe Biden's begging did not result in any sort of outcome that was good for us. This guy was just released back out into the wild. And he's been there ever since. So is it good that this man is dead? Yeah, absolutely. I'm glad the Israelis killed this dude. I'm very glad that he's dead. He deserved to die a long time ago for what he did to our people, to our troops. But this is a reminder, as you watch all of this play out, first of all, don't let anybody who's trying to over-dramatize it get the best of you. It's a reminder that the president is operating on an America First agenda. He's been elected over and over to serve the interests of the American people. He doesn't work for Benjamin Netanyahu. He doesn't work for the Iranians, despite anybody even attempting to claim to the contrary on either side. He works for us. And if he can succeed here, which I truly believe he can, they're making big inroads this week. If he can succeed here, every one of these countries will be beneficiaries of his work. Most importantly, the people of the United States of America. 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
0: It was a good weekend for sports. Oh, Jim, I didn't tell you, we had my daughter had a swim meet this weekend. And my wife asked if I could pinch hit as the announcer for the swim meet. Like, they have an announcer, somebody who normally does it all the time. But the guy couldn't be there this weekend. And so she said, would you be able to do it? My wife is very involved in a lot of the planning for the swim meets and things. I was like, yeah, sure. So I announced the swim meet. It was great, but I had a random parent come over to me, a mother. She walks up and she's like, you know, do you do broadcasting at all? You should do broadcasting. I was like, actually, yeah, I do some. It was funny. Anyway, we had a good time and I had a lot of fun with it. I was really over the top with it.
3: How does one announce a swim meet?
0: Each of the heats, you have to announce what the stroke is, what the age group that's swimming, which heat it is in the event. So somebody has to announce all of that just to give everybody a sense. And then, you know, the referees can double check. Everybody can be on the same page that you're at the right event, the right heat, these types of things. It's fun. And
3: so
0: then
3: you're
0: in between,
3: not doing play by play then.
0: No, I'm not doing play-by-play, although I would love to do play-by-play. That'd be a lot of fun. I've always dreamed of doing play-by-play. I think that'd be a lot of fun to do. I'm very impressed by the guys who can do it, especially on radio. Radio is a whole nother level of play-by-play. You think television play-by-play is impressive. Try listening to the guys who do it on radio, because you don't have the picture to support the broadcast. You're relying entirely on the words that are coming out of their mouth and some of the ambient noise that supports what you're hearing. That's it. Those guys are really good. I love listening to good, like, football, baseball, play-by-play. It's really impressive stuff. But no, that's not it. No, actually, the real big treat, if you're being the announcer for the swim meet, is I get to choose music to play in between heats. And I'm trying to choose stuff that the girls are going to like. These are all little kids, you know what I mean? So I'm trying to choose songs that'll pump up the girls when they're stepping up the line, or pump up the boys, you know, playing some AC/DC and all sorts of cool stuff. It's a ton of fun. Anyway, that was a good sports weekend for me. That's the event I attended. I didn't get a ticket to the UFC fight, so I settled for my daughter's swim meet, which was a lot of fun. But that UFC fight on Sunday, I mean, it really, first of all, they pulled out all the stops. They did such a good job. Dana White said he's never doing that again, though. That UFC fight, it ran so expensive. And the logistics were so intense. He's like, you know what? That's one of one. I'm really happy we did it, but that's the last one of these.
4: Do you just think, man, this is as good as it's going to get, and we just have to write it into the history books?
5: I mean, that's what I thought about the Sphere, and then here we are now. So I'm always looking to go to great arenas with, you know, good technology and give fans that show up the best experience I possibly can. It was an amazing experience. This was a one of one. That will never happen again.
4: You don't think there's a chance the president says, that was good, let's do it again next year?
5: I can't afford it. There's no f-ing way we can do this again. This was, I'll never do the Sphere again, and we'll never do this again.
0: Fair. I mean, if you're going to do it once, you may as well do it for America 250, which is really great. Actually, you know, this is nowhere near the end. Obviously, we have Independence Day coming up. The president revealing that this is going to be the largest fireworks show in world history. Actually, what show was that on? When that scoop broke that this would be the largest fireworks show in world history, where did that become public, Jim? Do you remember off the top of your head?
3: I believe it was here.
0: I think it was, oh, that's right. It was here. That's right. That world exclusive was right here when Interior Secretary Doug Burgum announced that it would be the largest in world history, which is so great. And in fact, the president has been sharing more updates on what exactly to expect for the 250th anniversary of the country. I've got more details coming up on how the president intends to celebrate our great country. He's making a series of announcements. In fact, I think he hammered them out with his thumbs on his phone as he was off to the G7 today. The product of that tapping, I will share with you in just a moment here on The Vince Show.
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19: Well, stick with me. You'll always get breaking news as it happens. Gavin Newsom, Greasy Gavin of California, is just out with a new social media video. He's staring directly into the camera and moaning about the fact that the United States Department of Justice is apparently investigating him and the woman he calls his partner, Jennifer Siebel Newsom. That's his wife. Here's Gavin Newsom. This is audio I haven't heard yet, but here he is apparently disclosing that he's under federal investigation. What great news.
3: In recent days, federal agents have knocked on the doors of family, friends, and former employees. Not because they found a crime, because they're simply trying to find one.
19: This man's trying to get ahead of this story. Listen to him instantly trying to frame this thing. He's a victim. He's a victim, he says.
3: They're demanding records. They're abusing the grand jury process, digging through years and years of random documents. Donald Trump isn't...
19: Coming from the left. I'm sorry. I'm going to interrupt this idiot over and over. Abusing the grand jury process. Nobody's been subjected to more abuse under the criminal justice system being misused than Donald Trump. Donald Trump is trying to fix the criminal justice system, which was broken
10: in order to hurt him and the people around him.
3: Just coming after me because of my mean tweets. He's coming after me because I'm considering running for president.
10: What a tool.
3: Because he hates that I've consistently called him out over and over again for his lies and deceit. Donald Trump is simply the most corrupt president in American history.
10: Who would ever use the justice system to go after their political opponent to upend a presidential campaign? I mean, who would ever do that? This is without precedent, of course.
3: He's turned the levers of government into his own personal power ministries to reward cronies and to try to jail his opponents.
10: Oh, that's so
3: his
10: funny.
3: Personal attorney now runs the Department of Justice, which has repeatedly gone after his political enemies.
10: Love Todd Blanche. He's crushing it. Now he's the nominee. The Senate should rush his nomination through. Why are they wasting time with the Director of National Intelligence thing? They should go right to the Attorney General. That's important.
3: Ask Jerome Powell. Sent them after James Comey, Trish James, Adam Schiff. He sent them after Tim Walz.
10: Yeah, what has James Comey ever done wrong? You know? Does Hillary Clinton endorse this video from Gavin Newsom? That James Comey, St. James, James Comey, the guy who's doing, like, the overgrown oaf doing shell art on the beach, 86-47. You see, James Comey has inspired a bunch of copycats. Somebody burned it into the grass last week on the National Mall. The grass near the White House says 8647. Somebody destroyed a bunch of the grass in order to copycat James Comey, who is now being prosecuted for threatening the president of the United States. That's who Greasy Gavin is standing up for. I'm just like James Comey.
3: And a woman that a jury found Donald Trump had sexually abused. One by one, anyone who has...
10: Who's like a big fat liar. And that effort was funded by Reid Hoffman, big left-wing donor, again, designed to do the very thing that that you have Gavin Newsom projecting on President Trump, which is to use the justice system as a means to rig the election against President Trump and his voters.
3: Challenge Donald Trump has ended up on his hit list. And today, I proudly join that list. After calling for my arrest last year.
10: Most people on a hit list are very eager to go public with, I'm on a hit list.
3: Donald Trump directed his Department of Justice to investigate me. And just in the last week, I've learned that his campaign has reached my own home to get me. He's coming after my wife, Jen.
10: I thought that was your partner. I didn't think... That's very regressive of you to call her your wife.
3: A public servant. A woman who's dedicated her life to supporting women and girls. Someone who has done nothing wrong other than having the temerity to advocate for what she believes in.
10: She is kind of a weirdo. Have you ever seen her on stage? There's something super creepy about that chick. What was the thing we were playing from her recently, Jim? She was all in on, like, transing the children or something. It was very creepy. She's never done anything wrong, except for being a whack job. And marrying you.
3: They can't intimidate me. They'll go after the mother of our children. Donald Trump picked the wrong target.
10: Oh, yeah, I'm sure.
3: We have nothing to hide. His political operatives can take every record and read every page, but they'll be looking in the wrong place. Because if they really want to find corruption, look no further than 1600 Pennsylvania Avenue. Donald Trump is selling the presidency.
10: Is he?
3: He's running the largest cash heist in American political history, trading foreign tariff relief for approval of his golf courses, day trading behind the Resolute desk, reaping hundreds of millions of dollars in personal profit.
10: These are left-wing conspiracy theories that have been disproven over and over and over again. But of course, Greasy Gavin Newsom has bought them, or at least is advancing them hook, line, and sinker to the weak and vicious-minded people that make up his base. And he's now trying to stage this for a presidential run. Now, the New York Times has written this up and released it. This is all just transpiring in the last few minutes. This is a 2:19 p.m. Eastern Time publication by the New York Times. Newsom says Trump's Justice Department is investigating him and his wife. Well, wouldn't the key be, what are they being investigated for? What's at the center of it? It's because I'm so good at tweeting. That's what Gavin Newsom says. I don't think it's because you're so good at tweeting. I've seen your tweets. They suck. So it's not that. If it was because he was scared of your tweets, I don't think there would be an investigation. I don't think they're worried at all about the quality of your Twitter account. Now, here's what the Times says. Federal agents have questioned friends and associates of Governor Gavin Newsom of California and his wife. Mr. Newsom said on Monday in a deranged video, I'm just kidding, I added deranged, but that it is true. deranged video in which he accused President Trump of using the Justice Department to punish a political enemy. The full scope of any investigation remains unclear. But Mr. Newsom's aides say part of the federal investigation appears to focus on his wife, Jennifer Siebel Newsom. Former employees of the governor and people affiliated with his wife's nonprofit groups. Well, here we go. Now we're getting to the center of this. Are among those who have been questioned by agents, according to the governor's office. Oh, so his whack job wife's left-wing nonprofit operation is at the center of this. Oh, interesting. So here's Mr. Self-Dealing. I'm kind of interested. You know, you hear what he said about Trump? You hear this is all projection. He's accusing President Trump of what he appears to be much more credibly accused of doing, self-dealing. A person familiar with the investigation, speaking on condition of anonymity because they were not authorized to discuss the case, said there were multiple federal investigations underway related to the governor, including one looking at his wife's finances. The person said the investigations were initiated by federal law enforcement officials in California based on government witnesses offering information there and were not launched by officials in Washington. Wow. Okay, so the New York Times has disclosed by paragraph 3 that it wasn't actually Todd Blanche working as the president's personal attorney trying to destroy Gavin Newsom because he's really good at Twitter. That's not what's going on. This, if this report is correct, began in California. Government officials became aware of evidence of criminality involving the Newsoms, and an investigation was launched in California. Now, I'm going to venture a guess that maybe this is Bill Assaley, the U.S. attorney there in Los Angeles. Could be. But they say there are multiple federal investigations underway. Multiple. Now, you don't have to look that far to find headlines in recent weeks that tell us that California really is at the center of a lot of the federal government's attention right now. Because have you noticed how much of your money is being stolen in California? How much fraud is taking place in California on Greasy Gavin Newsom's watch? It's been a lot. In fact, I think any reasonable person could easily intuit that the many, many billions

0: to get to me, they're going after somebody else.
1: Okay. Mr. Newsom, a Democrat, described the investigation as a fishing expedition in which federal agents had started sifting through years and years of random documents and knocking on the doors of family, friends, and associates of the Newsoms to try and find evidence of an unspecified crime. Did the FBI by any chance take photos of all these documents and then disseminate them to the public and then put fake classified cover sheets on top of them in order to frame Gavin Newsom for a crime that he didn't commit? Did that happen?
2: No.
1: No, I don't think so. No. Why is it that the first time I'm hearing about any of this is when Gavin Newsom opens up his greasy face to tell us about it? Have you noticed that the discipline going on at the Justice Department? Because if this was meant to be a political smear, they haven't leaked it. Nobody at the FBI leaked this, Jim. The person telling me about this is Gavin Newsom. Newsom is the one who's telling us about this. That's how deep this conspiracy goes. Gavin Newsom is leading the hit on Gavin Newsom on behalf of Donald Trump. Look, if he gets charged with something, it has to be handled by a grand jury. What are you saying? We can't trust the grand jury process now? Is that what you're telling me? We can't trust a grand jury of your peers anymore, Gavin Newsom? Are you diminishing faith in our justice system? Are you saying that you're above the law? What are you saying exactly? I remember all the lectures you gave us about Donald Trump. The Times says several people associated with the Newsoms have been contacted by federal agents in the past week, according to the governor's office. Mr. Newsom's aides believe the agents also have subpoenaed banking records, but said they haven't seen the evidence, written evidence for that. Ms. Siebel Newsom, who calls herself California's first partner, happy Pride Month, is a documentary filmmaker whose work focuses on the social impacts of sexism. Jim, you know all about this as a well-documented sexist. She founded a nonprofit, or I'm just kidding. Jim loves women. Jim loves her. Jim likes women more than men. I'm getting Jim into a lot of trouble. She founded a nonprofit organization called the Representation Project that advocates for gender equity, so-called gender equity, in part by developing educational materials based on Ms. Siebel Newsom's documentaries. Jim, she has documentaries? Have you watched any of these documentaries?
2: No.
1: No. Maybe that's what's going on. Maybe, you know, sometimes like somebody in Washington will write a book and nobody will actually read it. And then a nonprofit will buy 6,000 copies of it because it's actually like a money laundering operation. It's not really meant to be consumed by the public. It's just supposed to be the thinnest possible pretext to enrich a politician. Maybe that's what this is, you know? Maybe the documentary has been purchased and viewed 6 billion times and no normal American citizen has ever seen it. Ms. Siebel Newsom also owns a film production company called Girls Club Entertainment. I promise you it's way less boring. It's way more boring than it sounds. Girls Club. It's listed as a contractor of the Representation Project on the nonprofit's tax returns. Tax records show that the Representation Project makes annual payments to Girls Club Entertainment. In 2024, the nonprofit paid Girls Club Entertainment $161,250 for film production work. She's also a co-founder of the California Partners Project, which works to get more women onto corporate boards, addresses the gender pay gap, and makes technology safer for children. Some of the donors that support the California Partners Project are groups with business before the state government. Oh, now we're getting somewhere. So you see, you've got interested parties who want taxpayer dollars, who've been enriching Jennifer Siebel Newsom. They've been cutting checks to her, and by extension, Gavin Newsom. And then the Newsoms turn around and give all this taxpayer money to their benefactors. You see what I'm saying? In other words, normal Democrat fraud is playing out, and now it's finally being investigated. We'll see what happens, but thank you to Gavin Newsom for breaking the news. Appreciate you, brother. More ahead on The Vince Show.
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1: On the way to the G7 today in France, the president rapid-firing a bunch of messages on Truth Social, including some announcements about what to expect for the 250th anniversary of our country. He said on June 24th, that's just 9 days away now, there will be a kickoff of a summer-long celebration of 250 years of American independence. He's asking people to come and enjoy a night filled with beautiful music from the talented U.S. Army and Marine Corps military bands, only the hits that you know and love. The highly gifted Christopher Macchio, that fantastic opera singer, the guy's incredible. Oh, sorry, not an opera singer. Is he a tenor? Is that the right way to describe him? He's wonderful. I've interviewed him in the past. Great voice. Also, Lee Greenwood will be performing the greatest hit of all time, he says, God Bless the USA. You will also bear witness to impressive military flyovers featuring precision fighter jets and stealth bombers, which will be flown by our U.S. military pilots who have proven to be the most elite pilots anywhere in the world. This patriotic tribute will take place on the main stage of the Freedom 250 Great American State Fair on our majestic National Mall, Washington, D.C., 7 p.m. Wednesday, June 24th. He said, we'll have fun and we'll celebrate America, President Trump. And then he said, on Independence Day, July 4th, at the Lincoln Memorial and the Washington Monument, in beautiful and safe Washington, D.C., we're going to host the most spectacular Trump rally of them all, a tribute to America. It'll start at 7 p.m. Eastern, Independence Day, a huge celebration to honor the country's people, spirit, strength, resolve, and triumphs. With the backdrop of the Lincoln Memorial and surrounding the beautifully new reflecting pool, more than 300 members of our strong and talented military bands, orchestras, and ceremonial units will perform patriotic melodies and American classics and my playlist, he says. We will have none of those people that put you to sleep and constantly complain as we celebrate our country and rally into the next 250 years. He said it will be the largest formation of joint military music and ceremonial performances in history. Flyovers, air shows, and the largest fireworks show in history right here in our nation's capital. How could you hate this? What is wrong with those people? If you have TDS, you should watch this show, Immersion Therapy. We can save you. We'll be back with you tomorrow here on The Vince Show.
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0: Clarksburg's News Talk and Sports Authority, 1033 WKMZ Clarksburg Bridgeport, a WVRC media station. We're proud to live here too.
6: He says the deal will be good for everyone. I'm Lisa Lacera, Fox News. Vice President J.D. Vance tells Fox's Sean Hannity the deal agreed to in principle by the U.S. and Iran is a path to peace in the Middle East.
7: The Straits of Hormuz were open immediately. You already see oil prices coming down substantially, and I think they're only going to come down even further. Number two, it ensures that Iran will never have a nuclear weapon.
6: The vice president outlined some of what President Trump told Iranian leaders.
7: What the president said to them is, we want you to be a successful country. But for you to be a successful country, you've got to give up on this threat. You've got to give up on this desire to have a nuclear weapon. And if you do that, the United States is willing to have a much better relationship.
6: Vice President Vance again said Iran was not getting any U.S. taxpayer money for signing the deal. Vance will be in Geneva for the signing. President Trump announced the framework deal earlier today at the G7 in France. An update on a deadly B-52 bomber crash at Edwards Air Force Base in Southern California.
8: Deputy Commander for the 412th Test Wing, Colonel James Hayes, telling reporters the B-52 bomber crashed after takeoff from Edwards Air Force Base and burst into flames, killing all eight people on board.
9: This crash is deemed to be unsurvivable, and right now our thoughts and prayers are with the families of those that lost their loved ones.
8: Stressing officials are in the process of notifying family members and noting the flight was part of a routine test mission.
9: It was a mixed crew of government civilians, government contractors, and uniformed military.
8: Hayes goes on to say the cause of the crash is under investigation and the site was contained within the base.
6: Fox's Kristen Goodwin. Boeing says two of its employees were killed in the crash. California Governor Gavin Newsom says his office has filed a Freedom of Information request seeking records from the Department of Justice related to its investigation of him and his wife. 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
6: A life sentence handed down in Texas for a former deputy fire chief convicted of orchestrating a violent home invasion.
13: It took a jury in Tarrant County about 20 minutes to hand down a life sentence for former Everman deputy fire chief Joel Jones after the 54-year-old pled guilty to orchestrating a violent home invasion rape last year, recruiting another man through a dating website to carry out the assault, falsely telling him the encounter was a consensual fantasy. Investigators say Jones had instructed the man to record the sexual sexual assault that he attempted to arrange for the woman to be kidnapped and raped a second time. 31-year-old Tabasia Griffiths cooperated, pled guilty to aggravated assault, and was given 10 years probation. Jeff Manasso, Fox News.
6: British Prime Minister Keir Starmer says Britain will ban children under 16 from using social media apps starting early next year. Starmer acknowledges some teens might bypass the ban, but emphasizes the importance of children's safety and happiness. YouTube and Meta warn that a blanket social media restriction could push kids into unregulated online spaces. Canadian statistics show travel across the northern border into the U.S. is down due to a boycott and opposition to President Trump.
14: Data from Statistics Canada, the office that tracks national trends, shows as much as a 42% drop in cross-border trips. Canadians are even declining to take trips to popular warm weather locations, Miami, Orlando, and Myrtle Beach, South Carolina. Major business centers, New York, Boston, and San Francisco, are likewise not getting Canadian visits. Researchers believe tariffs, 51st state talk, and general opposition to President Trump led to the travel choices. Only Gainesville, Florida, Portland, Oregon, and Cleveland saw rises in Canadian visits last year.
6: Fox's Colonel Scott. I'm Lisa LaSera. This is Fox News.
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14: Is in Greensboro, North Carolina. Hi, Ivy. How are you?
15: Hey, good.
14: Hey, what's up?
15: So, sorry, my brain went to mush. I'm calling because, so I inherited a house from my dad who didn't raise me, and I didn't know him until I was like a preteen, He lived in a different state than me, and later in life, we reconnected when I was an adult,
14: did he pass?
15: Okay, so he passed 4 years ago, but his wife married him 2 years before he passed, so she became the life tenant, and I was the remainder man. So I didn't have any financial obligation to this house until this week. And so
14: she passed away.
15: She did. Yes.
14: Okay. Where is the house?
15: It's in Florida.
14: And what's it worth?

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18: My first quick question is about tax loss harvesting or direct indexing. I'm assuming, because I've been following what you teach since high school, you're not a fan because you don't recommend to buy single stocks, but my financial advisor is recommending inside of my non-qualified account that I'm starting to build to look into that.
19: Well, you can do tax loss harvesting without doing single stocks. You can do that as a function of a mutual fund. And there's nothing wrong with that. Here's the first. The first thing is concentrate on making money with your investments. That's the first thing. And then while you're making money, is there a thing over here on the side that we can do some moving around inside a mutual fund and do a tax loss harvesting strategy? Yes. But that doesn't need, you don't need to lead with tax loss harvesting. You need to lead with make money.
20: With good funds.
19: Yeah,
20: good
19: funds. And then you can, so in other words, the only way tax losses occur in investing is if you lost money. You had a bad investment.
20: Right. Or, one of the stocks within the index or the mutual fund goes down and they can sell with like a like kind stock and you get to write off the loss, and they do that all, which is, it's a great function. It's one that I was even just talking to you about. My husband and I moved some money into an account probably 2 years ago with this like new investment strategy within an index fund, but it can happen within it, which is great because you write off the losses and move along.
19: Not doing single stocks to do it.
20: But no, not single stocks.
19: I would not do that. And I don't want it to be the primary. Primary needs to be make money.
20: Yeah, and most all, mutual funds, index funds, as we've seen the past couple of years, have all

0: Hey guys, George Camel here. 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I love a good movie, and I hate overpaying for things. And Angel just checked both boxes. They've got a new movie called Young Washington, the story of George Washington's early life as a soldier before he became a founding father. And whether you're a history buff or not, this was a gripping, entertaining thrill ride of a prequel to The Guy on the Dollar Bill. 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
1: So what about investing at the next level? I mean, we talk about the four mutual funds to put your 401k in and good 5 to 10 to 20 year track records when you're picking those inside your 401k or your Roth IRA. But I mean, what about another level? When you get to baby step 7, what do you do? It can be really confusing. There's a lot of stuff to consider. So we've done a two-night virtual event two times. This is the third time we're doing it. So we don't do it very often, in other words. And it gives you a simple strategy that you can feel confident in. It's Investing Essentials. It will be September 1st and 2nd. It is me and George Camel. And I'm going to unpack my personal playbook, what I do for investing and wealth planning. What I do with real estate, how I pick my real estate, what I do with my mutual funds, how I do that, And I want to go through all the different categories and buckets of investing, and some of them why I don't do them, and explain to you clearly. And then you get to pick out what you want to do, but I'm going to show you what I have done to get the net worth that I have today. And this year we've added a bunch of new content, like getting out of taxes, reducing taxes, navigating wills, and building a lasting legacy. We're going to get into the legacy piece a little deeper this year than we have before. People are always asking about this stuff, like how do I build wealth and not ruin my kids, that kind of thing. And so tickets start at $199. It's my playbook. Me and George are going to go through it. It's September 1 and 2. Get yours today. That goes on sale today, right? This is the first announcement, right this second. Get yours today at RamseySolutions.com/events, or click the link in the show notes if you're listening on podcast or YouTube. We'd love to have you. This is an online event. It's only the third time we've done it. And we're changing up some of the content. If you've been at one of the other two, you'll get some fresh content. So a lot of fun stuff. I like working on new stuff like that. Alex is in Albuquerque, New Mexico. Hey, Alex, how are you?
7: I'm doing well. How about you?
1: Better than I deserve. What's up?
7: Yes. So my wife and I, we have some equity in our house. And our question would be, do we sell the house to take out the equity to pay off debt?
1: Do you like your home?
7: It's not my dream home. And
1: that wasn't what I asked. I said, do you like your home?
7: Me,
1: is it a good house?
7: I
1: would
7: don't.
1: You be selling it if you didn't have the debt problem?
7: No, I would not.
1: Okay. That's the bottom line. Okay. Now, how much debt do you have?
7: Roughly $135,000.
1: On what?
7: On student loans, credit card.
1: How much
7: card
1: student
7: payment.
1: Loans?
7: Student loans, my wife has about $28,000, and I got about $6,000.
1: Okay. What else?
7: Credit cards, how much? Loan. Oh, on credit cards, she owes $4,700.
1: That's it. Okay.
7: That's it. Yeah.
1: How much on the cars?
7: She owes $10,000 on her car, and we just bought a truck for $50,000.
1: Good God.
8: Well, hold on. I love the, she owes $10,000, but we owe $50,000 for the truck. Her debt, but it's our debt for the truck.
1: She's got $4,732 on a credit card, but we bought a $50,000, somewhere around $50,000 on a truck. That is pretty funny.
7: We owe $4,700 on the credit
1: card. Okay. Yeah, that's fun. I love it. You're a good sport. All right, now, so a 65, I'm still 100 short. I'm still a bunch short, not 100 short. What else are you missing?
7: Yes, sir. We have a home loan for roughly $33,000.
1: A home equity loan?
7: Yes, sir.
1: Okay. Do you have a first mortgage as well?
7: I guess I don't know.
1: Okay.
7: I
1: mean, is that your only mortgage?
7: Second...
1: You only owe $33,000 on your house?
7: No, sir. Oh, so our total debt would be... We owe $135,000 in consumer debt, and my mortgage, I owe $169,000.
1: Okay. All right. So $33,000 on a second mortgage on a home equity loan. I got you. All right.
7: Yes, sir.
1: Yeah, that's about it. Okay. And your household income is what?
7: Between $160,000 and $170,000.
1: Okay. And how long y'all been married?
7: Roughly 5 years.
1: Okay. Cool.
7: Little less than 5 years.
1: That's kind of what it looks like in the numbers. It looks like you guys have been normal, and normal is we spend a little bit more than we make, and we see something we want, and we buy it and put it on payments. And then you look up after 5 years, and you went, oh, crap, this is a mess. And that's normal. And that's what these numbers actually look like. Mm-hmm. They don't look like you've done anything extremely dumb with the possible exception of the truck. But the rest of it was your death by 1,000 cuts. The only big one was the truck.
7: Yes, and then the home loan, I got into a motorcycle accident, so I was put down for about 6 months, so we had to take out that second mortgage to stay afloat.
1: You didn't work for 6 months?
7: Yes, ma'am.
1: Okay.
7: Yes, sir.
1: Wow, okay. Well, cool. What do you do for a living?
7: I broke my femur. Right now, I did a career. I did a transition, so I'm in project management for general contracting.
1: Good, good for you. Okay, all right. And you're not in the motorcycle business anymore. That's gone, right?
7: Yes, sir. I got rid of all that stuff.
1: Yeah, I bet. Mm-hmm. Okay.
8: Well, Alex, do you guys know? Because you bring home what per month? Probably around 10.
7: Yes, it depends. So my wife's a hygienist, so she depends on if she's able to secure temp shifts or not. And then we opened up a small business. We own a little drink trailer selling dirty sodas, coffees, stuff like that. So her temp shifts have stopped, and now she's focusing more on her side business. So it's roughly between $8,000 to $10,000.
8: Okay.
7: Take home.
8: And then how much does it take to keep you guys afloat on bare basics? You know, like to pay the mortgage, keep the lights on, pay insurance, like do what you need to do.
7: Yeah, that number is egregious. It is a little less than $8,000.
8: Yeah. Okay.
1: Okay, so you're not going to like the prescription that the doctor's going to give you to fill out, okay, that you're going to have to go to the drugstore and pick up, but I'm going to give it to you, okay, because I love you and I want you to win. And are you guys in your early 20s?
7: Late 20s. We are 29.
1: Okay, yeah, because, I mean, you fit all the exact numbers. So this is where most people are, and it's not a fun place. Your all's budget's tight. You don't have a lot of wiggle room. You're not blowing a bunch of money. You're not going out every night. You're not going on lavish vacations. You don't have all that. And you're also not making $170,000 a year if you're only bringing home eight. So something's screwed up in your numbers. But you need to get into this and figure out, because what's really going on is you guys have just been sloppy. And so if I woke up in your shoes knowing what I know, I think you could be a millionaire in about 12 years from today. And here's what I would do. I would sell your truck immediately, and I would get on a detailed written game plan budget on the Every Dollar app. And we're going to give you a premium version of that to get you started and not charge you. I want to get you in there, and the two of you sit down and figure out exactly how we are not making $170,000, because that's not $8,000 a month.
8: No, I mean, they're probably bringing home
1: $8,000 a month is $100,000 a year. They don't have $70,000 worth of missing money.
8: No, he said 160.
1: 160.
8: And then they bring home around $8,000 a month,
1: which is $100,000 a year. There's a $60,000 or $70,000 gap
8: taxes.
1: There. That is not taxes on that. Not even close.
8: Where's he from?
1: Huh?
8: New Mexico.
1: It doesn't matter.
8: Yeah, it does.
1: There's no taxes of that level in any state.
8: Well,
1: there's no 50% taxes, okay?
8: It wasn't 50%.
1: Well, it's 40.
8: It's around 30.
1: It's not going to be. Nowhere near. You ought to be coming home with about 15 or 14 right in there. And yes, you should. That's 144.
8: That equals $150,000 without taxes.
1: $144,000, and a 170 minus taxes is going to be about 144.
8: Okay.
1: Run some numbers at the break. It'll help you. You'll understand.
8: I think there are more. People pay more in taxes.
1: I can't put you on hold, but I would if I could.
8: Oh, I would put you on hold. Get the calculator out, and we'd be looking at taxes.
1: So anyway, I'm going to put you on a detailed every dollar budget where you have every dollar written down. And you need to find out where your income's going, because your numbers aren't adding up, regardless of if Rachel thinks they are. And then you need to sell your truck. And if you do those three things, I think you're going to see your way through this. You do not need to sell your house. You need to sell your truck.

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3: 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The difference in a 500 and a 1,000, depending on the price of the car, mm-hmm. the value of the car is huge. And a way you can analyze it is this, okay? If you go from $250 deductible to a $500 deductible, you're taking an additional $250 worth of risk. Divide that into the savings. And so if it saves you $25, then that's a year. 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Mm-hmm. If it saves you $250, then you made your money back in 1 year on the risk. So how much does the insurance premium drop as you raise the risk you're taking and compare those two? And if you can make your money, the risk money back, even though you don't actually spend the money out unless you have a wreck, if you can make it

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9: A debate over the deal. I'm Ted Lindner, Fox News. President Trump announcing the U.S. has agreed to a peace deal with Iran. Fox's Kevin Cork explains that some lawmakers in the U.S. are not happy with the agreement.
10: As they say, the devil is in the details, and the lack of them right now, not frankly sitting so well with some lawmakers over on Capitol Hill who would love to have the final say when the ultimate agreement is reached.
11: I do think that if we if we reach a final agreement, I think that should be voted on by the Senate.
10: The great John Kennedy speaking. Meantime, the president says those details will be revealed fairly soon. And for what it's worth, he insists it won't be a, quote, terrible deal like the one former President Barack Obama made with the regime a decade ago.
9: Meantime, the president landing in France for the G7 summit as he got support from the world leaders, including from French President Emmanuel Macron. Two ships have reportedly passed through the Strait of Hormuz with an alleged peace deal being made. Markets reacting Monday by rallying. Fox Business's Ashley Webster with more.
12: Reports that two ships have passed through the Strait of Hormuz. The market's rallying across the board on all of this news. What a difference a deal makes. Investors have been waiting for some positive news out of the Middle East, and all the major exchanges surging. The tech-heavy Nasdaq, by the way, up. And as the markets go up, the price of crude oil has fallen at one point below $80 a barrel for the first time in 3 months. Right now it's close to $81. All of this with Iran promising to reopen the Strait of Hormuz. The question now is, how quickly can the crude oil supply return to normal, and how quickly will we see gas prices come down at the pump?
9: Gas Buddy reporting gas prices fell below the $4 national average for the first time since mid-April. AAA's has the nationwide average at about $4.07. 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
9: Another round of primaries and runoffs today across the South will have voters casting ballots in Oklahoma, Georgia, and Alabama, as well as in D.C. Fox's Jessica Rosenthal has more.
15: Seven candidates are running in the Democratic primary to be the next mayor of Washington, D.C., including Ward 4 Councilwoman Janice Lewis-George, who's backed by the D.C. Democratic Socialists of America.
16: Right now, using the curfew as a tool for our young people is dangerous. It is dangerous because we have federal troops who are in our city, mass ICE agents who are in our city.
15: In the Alabama Senate primary runoff, President Trump has backed Congressman Barry Moore over retired Navy SEAL Jared Hudson. In the Georgia runoff, President Trump's backed Congressman Mike Collins to challenge Senator John Ossoff in November, while outgoing Governor Brian Kemp has backed former University of Tennessee football coach Derek Dooley. Jessica Rosenthal, Fox News.
9: And there are crowded fields for open seats in Oklahoma. President Trump has endorsed former State Senator Mike Mazzei for governor, as well as Congressman Kevin Hearn for Senate. A B-52 bomber crashed shortly after takeoff Monday at Edwards Air Force Base in Southern California's Mojave Desert. All eight people aboard are dead. Aerial footage showing that virtually nothing was left of the aircraft after that crash. Military officials say that it happened during a routine test mission at the base north of Los Angeles. An investigation is continuing into that tragedy. And a powerful 6.7 magnitude earthquake struck Indonesia's Sulawesi Island Tuesday. This triggered strong aftershocks and shook the city of Palu for more than a minute. Hospitals evacuated patients as a precaution, and scattered damage was also reported. No immediate reports of casualties. The quake striking about 27 miles southeast of Palu at a depth of 6 miles. Officials say there was no tsunami threat. The region remains sensitive to seismic activity after a devastating 2018 earthquake and tsunami killed over 4,000 people. I'm Ted Lindner. This is Fox News.
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5: No deal details yet. I'm Sue Gossman, Fox News. An initial agreement between the U.S. and Iran to extend their ceasefire has been inching toward a formal signing. Vice President J.D. Vance telling Fox's Hannity the president may decide to release details about the agreement before that.
6: What the president has said is the agreement will come out on Friday. He may decide to release the agreement sooner than that.
5: Fox's Alex Hogan is more.
7: President Trump posted online that Iran has agreed to never have a nuclear weapon and called reports that the U.S. would pay Iran $300 million fake news. The peace framework would reopen the Strait of Hormuz. Iranian state media reporting that Tehran has only agreed to 60 days of free passage for ships, and after that, they could collect transit payments. While the deal calls for an end to fighting in Lebanon, Hezbollah announced new rounds of fire on Israeli troops in the southern part of the country. The Iranian-backed group also warned Israel there would be no return to the status quo. The specifics of the agreement not yet announced. A signing ceremony will take place in Switzerland on Friday.
5: Senate Minority Leader Chuck Schumer not pleased with the agreement.
8: Iran has more control over the Strait of Hormuz today than before the war began. Gasoline prices are still dramatically higher than before the war and will remain so for a long time.
5: Leaders of the Group of Seven summit of major industrialized nations facing a packed agenda on their first full day together in France today. The agenda includes ending the war in Ukraine and addressing the Middle East crisis. California Governor Gavin Newsom says the Justice Department, under orders by President Trump, has launched an investigation into him and his wife.
9: This country does not belong to you. It does not belong to your cronies. And we're going to fight your lawlessness. And we're going to continue to remind the people of this country of your corruption.
5: No comment from the Justice Department. 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
5: Officials working to determine the cause of a plane crash Monday of a B-52 bomber that went down shortly after takeoff from Edwards Air Force Base Monday morning. All eight people aboard were killed. Two Boeing employees were among the eight. President Trump wants Republicans to add voter ID provisions to an extension of surveillance tools.
12: A key provision of the Foreign Intelligence Surveillance Act expired over the weekend, and an attempt to renew the spy program faces a new wrinkle. President Trump is urging Republicans to attach the Save America Act to the FISA bill. The Save America Act would add ID and proof of citizenship requirements for voters. A FISA extension already faces stiff opposition from Democrats because of the president's pick to temporarily be acting director of national intelligence. Senate Majority Leader Republican John Thune says adding the Save America Act to FISA is unrealistic. In Washington, Jared Halpern, Fox News.
5: Authorities are still searching for a Peruvian man in the U.S. illegally who allegedly tried to run over an ICE agent with his van Monday morning.
13: ICE identified the driver as an illegal alien from Peru who was released into the U.S. under the Biden administration. He was given a final order of removal by an immigration judge in January. ICE says he refused to pull over during the traffic stop and instead weaponized his vehicle and struck an officer with his van. That agent opened fire and at least one bullet hit the vehicle, but the suspect still got away. The ICE agent who was hit was taken to a hospital to be treated. They're expected to be okay. Now, this case adds to the 3,300% increase in vehicle attacks against law enforcement officers, according to an ICE spokesperson.
5: Fox's Christina Coleman reporting. In Indonesia, Sulawesi Island struck by a 6.7 magnitude earthquake Tuesday, which was followed by strong aftershocks. Scattered damage was reported, but no word at this point of any casualties. I'm Sue Guzman. This is Fox News.
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4: This is America in the Morning from Westwood One. Coming up this half hour,
5: President Trump receiving praise from world leaders as the G7 summit begins in France. I'm Clayton Neville.
6: A child is dead after a Mississippi police officer shot at a vehicle while responding to a shoplifting call. I'm Lisa Dwyer.
7: Federal agents are searching for a suspect after an ICE officer was struck by a vehicle and opened fire during an arrest attempt in New Jersey. I'm Sue Aller.
8: Tech gadgets more expensive? Thank Ramageddon. I'm the new old tech guy, Chuck Palm.
9: The Knicks NBA Finals win celebration continues with a ticker tape parade up the Canyon of Heroes. Julie Walker, New York.
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2: He's touting the U.S. deal with Iran at the G7 summit in France. I'm Dave Anthony, Fox News, and President Trump just said,
3: Iran will never have a nuclear weapon. And it says it loud and clear. They're not going to develop it. They're not going to buy it. They're not going to do anything with it. And if they do, they suffer unbelievable consequences.
2: And the president just shook the hand of Qatar's emir sitting next to him for helping work out the deal with Iran.
3: They were tough. They were strong. You know, they are the closest to Iran physically.
2: We're still waiting more details of the agreement. The president says we'll have the Strait of Hormuz open fully by Friday with Iran not blocking shipping anymore. Another big issue at the G7 summit of world leaders, Russia's war in Ukraine.
4: It's been 4 years of war now. The president, though, going into this meeting, seemed very optimistic about bringing this war to an end. He said that maybe we can do something. So perhaps that is the momentum he's feeling from the Iran deal. But he seemed optimistic going into this meeting.
2: Well, that's Fox's Aisha Hassan in Geneva. Now, Iran's soccer team came to the U.S., played their first World Cup soccer match last night, but they didn't stick around.
5: The Iranian squad expected to spend the night in Los Angeles after their 2-2 draw with New Zealand, but coach Amir Galinoui says officials told them to return to their training base in Mexico. Several key staff members weren't even allowed to attend the game. The coach is unhappy about players not getting recovery time before the journey.
2: Fox's Jonathan Savage. What went wrong? It's a big question in California after a B-52 bomber crashed and burned right after takeoff from Edwards Air Force Base, killing all 8 people on board.
6: This was a mixed crew. This was a mixed crew of military, government civilians, and government contractors supporting this test mission.
2: Deputy Commander Colonel James Hayes says it could take months to determine the cause of the plane's crash. 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
10: In the newsroom, I'm Alex Wiederspiel. A Lewis County man died in a significant accident on a Parkersburg-based oil rig. 23-year-old Andrew Lee Davis died last Monday following the incident that occurred at night on the rig belonging to Helmerich & Payne. Davis died at a local medical facility. No other details have been released at this time. The Harrison County Commission agreed to allocate more than $315,000 in property tax revenue to the Harrison County County Sheriff's law enforcement and home confinement budgets as we near the start of a new fiscal year at the end of the month. This was to cover unexpected deficits and overtime. Gas prices across the Mountain State have dropped further. A regional average showed prices falling by about a quarter, now less than $4 per gallon overall. Prices are still, on average, 73 cents higher than they were a year ago. In the newsroom, I'm Alex Wiederspiel.
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10: Might see some fog this morning. Sunny today, high 74. Tonight, cloudy, low 56. Wednesday, mostly sunny, high 79 and gusty. Wednesday night, rain, maybe a thunderstorm, gusty, low 66. Thursday, temperatures are back up, high 81 and breezy. Could see a thunderstorm. That's your full forecast on 103.3 WKMZ.
13: It is Tuesday, June 16th, 2026, and this is the Morning News, a service of Metro News, the voice of West Virginia. I'm Chris Lawrence, and it's 6:06. Let's get an update on what's going on across West Virginia with a check of news at the Metro News Anchor Desk this morning. A top economic development official tells lawmakers the state has 78 active deals with the potential to turn into jobs and investment in West Virginia. Christina Davies, Deputy Secretary for Economic Development, spoke to lawmakers during their interim committee meetings in Canaan Valley and says the state is an attractive option for companies seeking to put down new roots.
14: And also, we have certainly a lot of new investors who are also looking at West Virginia because of our attractive fundamentals. So whether it's energy, whether it's fundamentals, it's really, you know, the important elements to continuing to keep our economic development momentum going.
13: She added, however, interest in investment is down nationwide, but they do continue to have success in getting that interest and attracting potential investors to the state. A Kanawha County beer distributor is addressing an ongoing strike from nearly 50 workers.
10: Kanawha County Sheriff's Department Chief Deputy Sean Snuffer says crews...
13: Kanawha County deputies say a car fire from Sunday is now under investigation as a homicide. The victim's body was found near the car after the fire was out. Chief Deputy Sean Snuffer says it's now a murder investigation.
15: Based upon preliminary findings, the investigating officers are now treating this death as a homicide. The identity of the deceased has not been identified. Once the identity has been confirmed, we will give an update. This incident remains active and ongoing.
13: They did confirm that the victim is a man, but his cause of death is not known. A Kanawha County man is in custody in connection with the Gomart gas station armed robbery. Charleston police said 39-year-old Shavon Collins has been charged with the robbery of a Gomart in Charleston around 8:15 Sunday night. He was previously tied to a 2011 and another 2022 shootings in the capital city. Collins pleaded guilty to malicious wounding in the 2011 incident and was originally charged with first-degree murder in the August 2022 shooting death of 34-year-old Dontayz Mosley. Kanawha County prosecutors dropped the murder charge against him due to a lack of witnesses. Collins entered a Kennedy plea as a prohibited person with a firearm in September of 2024. He was arrested late last night at a residence on Kanawha Boulevard. Authorities say they have identified him through surveillance footage. A Wayne County man is in custody following an arrest for illegal possession of guns and drugs. State police say they conducted a two-day investigation into Skylar Larkhart of Canova. After brandishing, a complaint was lodged against him. Troopers say they searched Larkhart's vehicle and home on Friday after receiving consent, and the inspection came after a search warrant was obtained. Troopers said they found multiple guns, controlled substances, including marijuana, cash, and digital scales. The former Moundsville fire chief has been charged with distribution of child pornography. Gary Brandon served as the chief of the Moundsville Fire Department from June 2018 until his termination earlier this year. Criminal complaint indicates an investigation began in April into suspected city policy violations, and as part of the investigation, his city-owned hard drive was examined, where investigators found suspected child porn. They also found it on other electronic devices seized from his home. His preliminary hearing is next week. A Lewis County man has been confirmed as the victim of a fatal accident on an oil rig in Ritchie County. A spokesperson for Parkersburg Drilling Company, Helmrich and Payne, confirmed 23-year-old Andrew Davis died at a local hospital after he suffered injuries on the rig in Ritchie County in June 8th. State Treasurer Larry Pack says more students are able to apply for Hope Scholarship funding this year. Pack says there's expanded eligibility now among West Virginia students from the program.
16: This is the first year of universal eligibility for Hope Scholarship. So a lot of parents are taking advantage of a different educational choice. We think it's going to end up being around 30,000 students. If it's about 30,000 students, it's around $170 million out of a $6 billion budget. It's something we can really handle very well.
13: Monday was the final day to apply for full funding. Students can now apply for 75% funding from today until September 15th. The West Virginia University baseball team faces elimination in the College World Series this afternoon.
17: The Mountaineer baseball team has a saying when it faces adversity. Could be bad weather in the spring or trailing late in a game or being behind in the count. But what they say is, advantage West Virginia. It's a spirit of defiant optimism that has served as a rallying cry that has brought the Mountaineers all the way to Omaha. Well, the team will have to display that spirit again starting today in the College World Series. The Mountaineers are in the loser's bracket now, and the climb back into national championship contention begins with an elimination game against Troy this afternoon. If they win, they would then need to beat North Carolina twice to make it to the title game. Lose, and they're out. In Omaha, I'm Hoppy Kirchival for WVMetroNews.com.
13: Coming up in our backgrounder, House Education Committee Chairman Joe Statler talking about the school aid formula. We'll hear that, and then Daniel Woods will have the rest of the day's sports. It's all still to come.
18: Here's your Metro News forecast. Today will be mostly sunny and beautiful with a high of 75. Tonight, expect mostly cloudy skies with a couple of showers late and a low of 58. Tomorrow, there will be a brief morning shower, otherwise some sun with a high of 80. Thursday will be mostly cloudy and humid with a couple of showers and a heavy thunderstorm. Breezy in the morning with a high of 82. Friday will start with a morning shower, otherwise expect clouds and breaks of sun with a high of 76. That's your AccuWeather forecast.
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4: Still ahead, we'll get an update on sports with Daniel Woods. Right now in our background, our House of Delegates Education Committee Chairman Joe Statler is promising more discussion in the months ahead about the school funding formula and the cost of special education. Lawmakers heard from school system treasurers from Pendleton, Kanawha, Ohio, and Berkeley County during their interim committee meetings on Monday. Statler had a few comments at the end of the meeting, and we hear those in our backgrounder.
5: I encourage you not to ignore the question, because I can tell you I've got several myself here, not to ignore the question that you want to ask. We want to find the answer. This is an ongoing issue that we're going to be working on well into the other interim meetings, and we will get the answers, send it to the staff. We will reach out and get the answers. The answers may not even be from the panelists we had today. I'm telling you, as we're exploring this, not only the funding formula, especially special needs, we're going to turn every stone over. I am not going to allow any piece of information to be buried beneath something that we can't find, if at all possible. And I encourage you all to keep this dialogue open and get the questions to us, because we're thinking on everything we can. We're reaching out to the systems every day. We're reaching out to the association. We're reaching out to all corners that we can to try to find the answers.
4: Interim committee meetings return to the state capitol in August. Now to the sports desk. Daniel Woods is in with the first update. Good morning, Daniel.
6: Morning, Chris. The West Virginia baseball team plays for its season this afternoon, taking on Troy in an elimination game at the College World Series. Both teams are 1-1 in Omaha after the Mountaineers beat the Trojans in Game 1 7-5 before losing on Sunday 5-2 against North Carolina. Troy bounced back from that opening loss to send Ole Miss home with a 12-8 win on Sunday. First pitch between West Virginia and Troy is this afternoon at 2. You can follow along with the Mountaineers' run in Omaha at WVMetroNews.com. Oklahoma is in the driver's seat on the opposite side of the bracket. After staying undefeated with a 4-3 win against Georgia, the Bulldogs will play Texas in an elimination game tomorrow. The Longhorns stayed alive with a 14-2 win against Alabama. The North-South All-Star Football Classic returns this weekend in South Charleston as the best seniors in the state of West Virginia get together to battle one more time before going off to the college level. Also included in this weekend's festivities is the induction of this year's North-South Classic Hall of Fame class. That includes Brook High School alum Mike Copenhaver, Tucker County's Jed Drenning, George Washington's Steve Edwards Jr., and Nitro's Andy Nicely. This year's Legends Division inductee is Hurricanes' Steve Lewis. The Hall of Fame class will be recognized with a banquet on Friday night before the game on Saturday. A West Virginia high school and Marshall women's basketball standout is sticking around with the Thundering Herd, with Logan High School alum Peyton Ilderton named Marshall's assistant director of basketball operations. After starting her career as a walk-on, Ilderton earned a scholarship and capped her career as a starter, averaging over 9 points per game and knocking down 82 three-pointers this past season as the Herd took home the WNIT championship. You can read more about Ilderton's move onto the staff at Marshall in a story at WVMetroNews.com. The Brendan Sorsby saga appears to be over for Texas Tech and the Big 12 Conference, with the quarterback planning to apply for the NFL's supplemental draft. A legal filing by the Big 12 Conference on Monday put Sorsby's eligibility in jeopardy, with the league threatening to sanction Texas Tech if it allowed Sorsby to play this fall. A Texas judge granted Sorsby an injunction earlier this month that would have allowed him to play despite the NCAA ruling him ineligible for betting on sports, including college football. Cody Campbell, the outspoken chair of Texas Tech's Board of Regents, confirmed that Sorsby would not be part of the Red Raider team this season. And in Major League Baseball, the Chicago Cubs' Pete Crow Armstrong is the first player to hit for the cycle this season. He led off the game against the Colorado Rockies with a home run, then tripled in the third, doubled in the fifth, and singled in the seventh. Morning news time is 6:20.
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8: Good morning at the WKMZ News Desk. I'm Alex Wiederspiel. 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
9: A Lewis County man died in a significant accident on a Parkersburg-based oil rig. 23-year-old Andrew Lee Davis died last Monday following the incident that occurred at night on the rig belonging to Helmerich & Payne. Davis died at a local medical facility. No other details have been released at this time. The former sheriff and Board of Education president in Taylor County is filing a civil suit. According to reporting from local WBOI, Clark Sinclair is filing a suit in connection to an August 2024 incident at the Grafton Masonic. On a call, the suit claims that Sinclair removed the safe in good faith that he was accused of stealing. He has already been acquitted of those charges relating to the items taken out of the hall. Delays should be expected in Clarksburg throughout the week thanks to ongoing milling and paving, signaling the end of long-term road work in the region that has been frustrating commuters. There will be no street parking available, though, from 6 a.m. to 7 p.m. through Friday. This includes West Pike Street from the junction of Milford Street to West Main Street, West Main Street from the junction of West Pike Street to South Monticello, and East Main Street from the junction of South Monticello to Marshall Street. The Clarksburg Water Board released its latest updates to residents, noting multiple road closures and some service interruptions coming. Pride Avenue will be closed from 20th Street to 24th Street. Gold Avenue will be closed in sections from 21st Street to 25th Street, and there will be temporary water service interruptions through Thursday, while the new water line on Gold Avenue is tied into 21st, 23rd, and 25th Streets.
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9: The Mountaineers will face Troy in a rematch of the opening game of the College World Series today in an elimination game. First pitch set for 2 p.m. The winner faces UNC at least once, if not twice. But what's the plan on the mound? Greg Carey explores that at WVMetroNews.com at the WVU Sports section. Elsewhere in the College World Series, Alabama has now been eliminated following a 14-2 loss to Texas. There are only six teams remaining now in the College World Series. The Longhorns will face Georgia tonight at 8. The winner will face Oklahoma. The loser will go home. In action today in the World Cup, France takes on Senegal at MetLife Stadium. In New Jersey, Iraq faces Norway at Gillette Stadium in Massachusetts. Argentina will face Algeria at Arrowhead Stadium in Kansas City. Kickoff time set for 3, 6, and 9 p.m. Eastern Standard Time for all.
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7: This is your local weather forecast on 103.3 WKMZ.
9: Might see some fog this morning. Sunny today, high 74. Tonight, cloudy, low 56. Wednesday, mostly sunny, high 79 and gusty. Wednesday night, rain, maybe a thunderstorm, gusty, low 66. Thursday, temperatures are back up, high 81 and breezy. Could see a thunderstorm. That's your full forecast on 103.3 WKMZ.
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0: 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I'm Chris Lawrence.
1: And I'm Daniel Woods.
0: President Donald Trump continued to tout his agreement with Iran today, meeting with world leaders in Geneva, Switzerland. Trump is there for the G7 summit. Speaking alongside the Emir of Qatar, Trump said he's ready to continue talks with what's left of the regime in Tehran.
2: I don't believe the regime changed. You know, I've watched regime changes for years. They never work. It has to just happen.
0: Now, Ukrainian President Zelensky is meeting with President Trump and other G7 leaders this morning in Geneva. Zelensky hoping to shift the focus back on his efforts to repel Russia's invasion now that Trump has signed the 60-day ceasefire with Iran. Trump said he'd just met with President Zelensky.
2: We had a meeting, and we'll see how. I spoke with President Putin on Sunday.
0: The G7 continuing to meet today in Geneva.
1: With news of President Trump's agreement with Iran, gas prices have started to drop, but until the Strait of Hormuz is fully opened again, some prices remain unpredictable, forcing businesses to try and plan ahead. As for the final descent in prices, Patrick DeHaan, Vice President of Petroleum Analysis and Media Relations at Gas Buddy, says the market remains hesitant to make that final plunge until the agreement is signed.
3: If this deal pans out, if the strait reopens for the rest of the summer, it could mean gas prices that stay below $4 a gallon nationally. And it could mean diesel prices also see a fall below the $5 mark. So there's a lot of reasons to be optimistic, but we've also seen deals fall apart in the last couple of months as well. So optimistic with some pessimism.
0: California's Governor Gavin Newsom posting on social media that he and his wife are the target of an investigation by Trump's Justice Department.
4: In a video posted on X, California Governor Gavin Newsom blasted the Justice Department investigation into him and his wife, saying he's a political target.
5: Donald Trump isn't just coming after me because of my mean tweets. He's coming after me because I'm considering running for president.
4: Newsom did not specify what the DOJ is allegedly investigating. Sources tell ABC News at least one of the investigations stems from the U.S. Attorney's Office in the Eastern District of California, which covers Sacramento. Michelle Franzen, ABC News.
1: President Trump's name is no longer on the side of the Kennedy Center in Washington, but the public can't see the name of John F. Kennedy now either, ABC News national correspondent Stephen Portnoy explains.
6: The Kennedy Center's executive director said in a sworn declaration Saturday that Cruz had removed President Trump's name from the facade. But tarp-draped scaffolding remains in front of the building, obscuring the letters that identify it as the John F. Kennedy Memorial Center for the Performing Arts. The center spokesperson says the tarp and scaffolding will remain in place as Cruz address maintenance needs of the marble and soffit panels on the building's front. It's unclear if that maintenance is related to the installation and removal of Trump's name. Officials haven't said how long the work might take. Stephen Portnoy, ABC News, Washington.
0: Embattled Texas Tech quarterback Brendan Sorsby is now leaving the program. Here's ABC's Danny New.
7: After some legal action taken recently by the Big 12 Conference, which Texas Tech plays in, to potentially punish him, Sorsby has now decided to declare for the NFL supplemental draft. A statement from Texas Tech said that this was, quote, the only viable and fair path for him. And there has not been an actual pick in the supplemental draft in years.
0: The university came under fire from other schools and even state attorneys general when it decided to stand by the 22-year-old transfer after he'd admitted to gambling on his own team all the way back to when he was with the Indiana University. That's probably the best outcome anybody could have hoped for there.
1: I would think so.
0: Yeah.
1: The reporting around that basically was the Big 12's legal filing yesterday was just bombshell destructive to their case that he should be eligible.
0: Yeah, well, he'll be the NFL's problem now.
1: Right.
0: 6:30 now. 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
8: Here's your Metro News forecast. Today will be mostly sunny and beautiful with a high of 75. Tonight, expect mostly cloudy skies with a couple of showers late and a low of 58. Tomorrow, there will be a brief morning shower, otherwise some sun with a high of 80. Thursday will be mostly cloudy and humid with a couple of showers and a heavy thunderstorm. Breezy in the morning with a high of 82. Friday will start with a morning shower, otherwise expect clouds and breaks of sun with a high of 76.
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6: 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This coming Saturday will be the 24th annual Tour de Cole, the popular float trip down Cole River, where people come from all over America and some from outside of America to float a few miles on a once severely polluted stream that has seen an amazing turnaround because of the very group that sponsors the float trip. Bill Curry and a few friends came together with a common interest to revive the water quality and reputation of the Cole River watershed. And the Tour de Cole was the celebration of that success.
7: We started, and it's changed a lot, but on the original one, we paddled all the way to the Kanawha River. We don't do that anymore. We stop at the nice boat takeout in Gateway Shopping Center area.
6: Yeah.
7: But it's grown. What we're so proud of is it brings so many people, paddlers and tourists from out of state, to attend the largest flatwater kayak event in the United States.
6: And it generates buy-in from the community, and the more people realize the river's value, the more they want to help restore and preserve it. We'll talk about it more tomorrow. I'm Chris Lawrence with Outdoors Today on Metro News, the voice of West Virginia. 6:37 on the morning news. Let's go back to the sports desk now, and Daniel Woods is in. Daniel, the Mountaineers got to wake up the bats today.
8: That's right, Chris. West Virginia's season is on the line this afternoon, an elimination game at the College World Series as the Mountaineers play Troy for the second time in three games. West Virginia beat the Trojans back on Friday 7-5 before losing Sunday against North Carolina 5-2. That pushed West Virginia into the elimination bracket. Troy staved off elimination with a win on Sunday 12-8 that sent Ole Miss packing. First pitch between West Virginia and Troy is this afternoon at 2 o'clock. You can keep up with the Mountaineers' run in Omaha at WVMetroNews.com. On the opposite side of the bracket from West Virginia, Oklahoma is the last unbeaten team after the Sooners beat Georgia 4-3. An elimination game comes up on that side tomorrow with the Bulldogs playing Texas. The Longhorns stayed alive by beating Alabama 14-2. Practices are underway for the North-South All-Star Football Classic that returns this weekend in South Charleston. The top seniors in the state of West Virginia playing one more time before heading off to the college level. The first media day event for the North-South All-Star Football Classic is coming up later today at West Virginia State University. We'll have coverage throughout the week here on the Metro News Radio Network. Also included in the festivities this week is the celebration of the North-South Classic Hall of Fame class for 2026, which includes Brooke High School's Mike Copenhaver, Tucker County's Jed Drenning, George Washington's Steve Edwards Jr., and Nitro's Andy Nicely. The Legends Division honoree this year is Hurricanes Steve Lewis. In Major League Baseball, Pete Crow Armstrong continues to rattle off highlights, becoming the first player this season to hit for the cycle. with his performance against the Colorado Rockies. Crow Armstrong led off the game with a home run, then tripled in the third, doubled in the fifth, and singled in the seventh. It's the first cycle in the majors since Byron Buxton did it for the Minnesota Twins last July, and the 13th in Cubs franchise history. Elsewhere in the big leagues, the reigning American League Most Valuable Player is returning to the lineup today, with the Seattle Mariners catcher Cal Raleigh set to rejoin the team for the game against the Baltimore Orioles after missing just over a month with an oblique injury. Raleigh has struggled while healthy this season, batting just 161, including an 0-for-38 streak from late April through mid-May. In the NBA, the Chicago Bulls have their replacement for Billy Donovan as head coach, with ESPN reporting that Portland Trailblazers interim head coach and former San Antonio Spurs center Tiago Splitter is in agreement to take over on the bench. Splitter led the Trailblazers to the number 7 seed in the Western Conference playoffs, named the interim head coach in Portland when Chauncey Billups was placed on leave after being hit with federal fraud charges. The NBA draft is 1 week away, and one of the candidates to go first will only be meeting with the team holding the top pick. Kansas guard Darren Peterson completed a visit with the Washington Wizards, and ESPN reports that he will not meet with any other teams. Peterson, along with BYU's A.J. DeBonta and Duke's Cameron Boozer, is considered one of the three leading candidates for the Wizards in the number one spot. Mandatory minicamps are beginning across the NFL, and two players with question marks ahead of training camp will be with their teams. Dallas Cowboys wide receiver George Pickens reported to the team for a physical on Monday after skipping voluntary workouts throughout the offseason. Pickens is playing this season under the franchise tag after team officials stated they would not negotiate a long-term contract extension with the pass catcher. And in Atlanta, second-year pass rusher James Pierce Jr. is with the Falcons and expected to participate in minicamp after a tumultuous offseason that included his arrest for allegedly intentionally ramming his car into a vehicle driven by his girlfriend, his ex-girlfriend, WNBA player Rekia Jackson. Those charges stemming from that incident are set to be dropped pending Pierce's completion of an intervention program. Morning news time is 6:41.
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0: Good morning at the WKMZ News Desk. I'm Alex Wiederspiel. 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
9: The state is asking a Harrison County judge to admit evidence in its murder case against 44-year-old Brock Coral Pearson. He's charged in the 2022 death of Juan Costrexel Valerio. He's facing charges of first-degree arson and two gun charges along with concealment of a deceased human body. The evidence in question is tied to the drug operation police believe that Pearson was running. Harrison County commissioners will consider setting a date for the hearing on the primary election contest filed by Delegate Laura Kimball, a Republican out of Harrison County. She's contesting her loss in the May primary to challenger Tim McNeely. That came down to a margin of 6 votes. The process could take months, though commission has acknowledged that they would like to move quickly. The Harrison County Commission agreed to allocate more than $315,000 in property tax revenue to the Harrison County Sheriff's Law Enforcement and Home Confinement budgets as we near the start of a new fiscal year at the end of the month. This was to cover unexpected deficits and overtime. A Harrison County woman will avoid jail time after biting another woman in the face. 41-year-old Tiana Donato Flores of Clarksburg remains under the supervision of the Harrison County Probation Office for 2 years after pleading guilty to unlawful assault. This is a lesser charge. She had been looking at up to 10 years in prison on a prior charge. That incident occurred in December of 2024. Flores was actually acting in self-defense, according to her defense attorney, though they acknowledged the victim suffered more injuries.
0: If you see news happening, you can submit a tip to the newsroom by texting 35651. 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
9: The Mountaineers will face Troy in a rematch of the opening game of the College World Series today in an elimination game. First pitch set for 2 p.m. The winner faces UNC at least once, if not twice. But what's the plan on the mound? Greg Carey explores that at WVMetroNews.com at the WVU Sports section. Elsewhere in the College World Series, Alabama has now been eliminated following a 14-2 loss to Texas. There are only six teams remaining now in the College World Series. The Longhorns will face Georgia tonight at 8. The winner will face Oklahoma. The loser will go home. In action today in the World Cup, France takes on Senegal at MetLife Stadium in New Jersey. Iraq faces Norway at Gillette Stadium in Massachusetts. Argentina will face Algeria at Arrowhead Stadium in Kansas City. Kickoff time set for 3, 6, and 9 p.m. Eastern Standard Time for all.
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9: Might see some fog this morning. Sunny today, high 74. Tonight, cloudy, low 56. Wednesday, mostly sunny, high 79 and gusty. Wednesday night, rain, maybe a thunderstorm, gusty, low 66. Thursday, temperatures are back up, high 81 and breezy. Could see a thunderstorm. That's your full forecast on 103.3 WKMZ.
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0: 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I'm Daniel Woods.
1: And I'm Chris Lawrence.
0: State lawmakers are gathering more information in connection with the school aid funding formula.
2: The Joint Committee on Education calling for avenues to account for rising special education costs as part of interim meetings hosted at the Canaan Valley Resort State Park on Monday. House Education Committee Chair Joe Statler reacting to testimony from county school administrators that reported cost overheads of nearly $10 million in special education alone.
3: We're thinking on everything we can. We're reaching out to the systems every day. We're reaching out to all corners that we can.
2: The committee is expected to meet again in August. I'm Joe Nelson, WVMetroNews.com.
1: Meanwhile, Democrats took advantage of being in Tucker County for interim meetings and held a press conference in Davis seeking changes to the state's law that governs high-impact data centers. It was timely because Davis is one of those towns where one is being proposed. Monongahela County Delegate Evan Hansen said transparency needs to be paramount in these kinds of development.
4: But at the very least, what we should have in West Virginia is a system where the data center developers are transparent and communicate with people in the community about where they're going to get their water from, what they're going to do with it, and how they're going to protect existing and future users of the water.
1: They also believe that the revenue sharing could be adjusted to allow more of it to remain with the local entity rather than all going to Charleston.
0: Meanwhile, in Mason County, a number of people turned out to a public hearing to oppose permitting for a 14-mile gas line across parts of Putnam and Mason counties. The DEP held the hearing.

0: After a two-day investigation into a brandishing complaint that was made against him, troopers say they searched Larkhart's car and home Friday and Saturday. They found multiple guns, controlled substances, including marijuana, cash, and digital scales inside the home. Larkhart faces 17 charges, a person prohibited from possession of a firearm, and three counts of possession of a controlled substance. He's in the Western Regional Jail in lieu of $30,000 bond.
1: The state's corrections commissioner thinks body cameras on all corrections officers would be vital in cutting down on the number of lawsuits the state faces over actions within the prisons and jails. David Kelly admits they are pricey.
2: Of approximately $500,000 to maintain the software, and equipment expenses of approximately $1.8 million for initial purchases of the body cameras.
1: But Kelly also told lawmakers that's cheap compared to out-of-court settlements of lawsuits over use of force allegations.
0: West Virginia leaders are supporting a national effort to raise awareness of government and business imposter scams. The Federal Department of Health and Human Services launched the Never Ever campaign last week. U.S. Attorney for Southern West Virginia, Moore Capito, says elder fraud and imposter scams are a big problem.
3: Elder fraud costs West Virginia seniors about $19 million a year, and these government imposter efforts and scams cost us about $1.1 million. So it's very, very real, and anyone is a target, quite frankly.
0: And Capito said educating people is important to stopping fraud.
3: The key to these scams are the sense of urgency, the sense of now. You have to act right now or something bad is going to happen. And with the advances of AI, quite frankly, somebody can be calling from a foreign country and using a voice substitution that makes them sound like they're from Boone County.
0: Capito says a simple approach to avoiding scams is to never give out personally identifying information to a solicitor.
1: Governor Patrick Morrisey has signed a memorandum of understanding between the National Guard and Glenville State University. The agreement provides a 20% discount for eligible Guard members, veterans, and their immediate family to pursue online criminal justice degrees at Glenville State. It's called the Beckstrom-Wolf Education Partnership, honoring the two National Guard members working in a law enforcement capacity when they were shot in Washington, D.C.
0: It's win or go home for the Mountaineers today in Omaha after that 5-2 loss Sunday night to North Carolina.
4: West Virginia baseball coach Steve Sabins took a philosophical approach to the two costly errors in the seventh inning in the loss to North Carolina in the College World Series. He said simply, errors happen. Well, those mistakes were unusual for the statistically best fielding team in the Big 12 this season, and the margins are just too tight when playing the best teams in the country. However, the double elimination format gives West Virginia another opportunity to advance, and that starts this afternoon at 2 o'clock when the Mountaineers meet Troy in an elimination game. In Omaha, I'm Hoppy Kirchival for WVMetroNews.com.
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5: Here's your Metro News forecast. Today will be mostly sunny and beautiful with a high of 75. Tonight, expect mostly cloudy skies with a couple of showers late and a low of 58. Tomorrow, there will be a brief morning shower, otherwise some sun with a high of 80. Thursday will be mostly cloudy and humid with a couple of showers and a heavy thunderstorm. Breezy in the morning with a high of 82. Friday will start with a morning shower, otherwise expect clouds and breaks of sun with a high of 76. That's
6: Since
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11: It's an elimination game between the 46-16 Mountaineers and 39-31 Troy. Back on Friday, West Virginia earned its first ever College World Series win, beating Troy 7-5. Then the Mountaineers lost 5-2 Sunday to North Carolina. Troy then beat Ole Miss 12-8 for its first College World Series win. So far, the Mountaineers have used pitchers Max Yale for 7 innings, Ian Korn for 6, Chance and Cole for 2 2/3, Reese Bassinger for 1, and Ben McDougal for 1 batter. Mountaineer coach Steve Sabins on today's options.
13: Normally, like in the regional setting, you have to figure that out very quickly. We have a little bit of time to do that, so we'll have practice tomorrow and decide who the starter is. But we have great arms. Estridge has thrown a ton for us. Montes has thrown a ton for us. McDougal threw 5 innings for the regional. Cole didn't have a very long outing. He threw 55 pitches, and Cole's really good, obviously. Troy got him a little bit, but my bet is that they wouldn't have the same amount of success just because Cole can make adjustments and is a great pitcher. But great options. We have guys that haven't thrown a ton in the last 2 weeks just because usually pitching staffs this time of year shrink down to maybe 8 guys, and then you start seeing some other rosters and pitching staffs get shrunk down to about 3-4 guys maybe even in this event. But feel like we're in a great shape. I was fired up to get Bass in the game just to kind of get his feet wet, and I think the more people that have that experience and play in front of 25,000 people and do well have a better chance for success if we need to, you know, if we have a chance to string this thing out.
11: It's the Mountaineers against Troy in Omaha at the College World Series. With the Golden Blue Report, I'm Kyle Wiggs, Metro News Sports.
14: 6:59 now on the morning news. Coming up in the next hour, we've got more news, sports, and weather. Plus, Dave Wilson has today's commentary, and we'll have the entertainment report and much more. Stay with us. For Daniel Woods, I'm Chris Lawrence, and you're listening to Metro News, the voice of West Virginia.
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16: The Iran deal is a big deal at the G7 summit. I'm Dave Anthony, Fox News.
17: They will not develop, purchase, buy, or any other thing. They're not going to acquire a nuclear weapon. If they do, all hell will rain down on them.
16: President Trump, a short time ago, sitting next to the Emir of Qatar at the summit in France.
17: Because they were really on the line. They were in the front line. They were being shot at just about as much as anybody, but you were a lot closer.
16: The president says the memorandum of understanding with Iran that will be finalized Friday will have shipping fully flowing again through the Strait of Hormuz while nuclear negotiations continue. And the president insists...
17: No, we're not investing any money. We have the right to if we want, but we're not investing any money. We didn't pay for it like Obama did. He paid.
16: Referencing the 2015 Iran nuclear deal, he canceled during the first Trump administration. But there are questions about what Iran gets financially, with details still not released.
3: The only economic benefit that Iran would see from the U.S. is lifting of the sanctions.
16: Fox's Aisha Hosni monitoring the summit from Geneva.
3: We're eager to see this text because that might be included in this text. But right now, according to the vice president and U.S. officials, it sounds like that money is coming from the Gulf. Gulf allies will put that fund together, $300 billion. We don't know if it's up front over the course of time.
16: Russia's war in Ukraine, also a big topic at the G7 summit. The Air Force will try to figure out why a B-52 bomber went down in a fiery crash right after takeoff in California, killing all 8 people on board. There are primaries or runoffs in 3 states today, Alabama and Oklahoma and Georgia, where the polls are just opening. Same in Washington, D.C., where they're voting for mayor.
18: Former council member Kenya McDuffie, council member and Democratic Socialist Janice Lewis-George, they're the front runners in the Democratic primary, which all but assures them a general election win in this heavily Democratic city. One of the major issues splitting the two, addressing teen takeovers.
16: That's Fox's Rich Edson. 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
21: In the newsroom, I'm Alex Wiederspiel. A Lewis County man died in a significant accident on a Parkersburg-based oil rig. 23-year-old Andrew Lee Davis died last Monday following the incident that occurred at night on the rig belonging to Helmerich & Payne. Davis died at a local medical facility. No other details have been released at this time. The Harrison County Commission agreed to allocate more than $315,000 in property tax revenue to the Harrison County Sheriff's Law Enforcement and Home Confinement budgets as we near the start of a new fiscal year at the end of the month. This was to cover unexpected deficits and overtime. Gas prices across the Mountain State have dropped further. A regional average showed prices falling by about a quarter, now less than $4 per gallon overall. Prices are still, on average, 73 cents higher than they were a year ago. In the newsroom, I'm Alex Wiederspiel.
22: Sun's out, so dads are too.
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1: Might see some fog this morning. Sunny today, high 74. Tonight, cloudy, low 56. Wednesday, mostly sunny, high 79 and gusty. Wednesday night, rain, maybe a thunderstorm, gusty, low 66. Thursday, temperatures are back up, high 81 and breezy. Could see a thunderstorm. That's your full forecast on 103.3 WKMZ.
14: It is Tuesday, June 16th, 2026, and this is the Morning News, a service of Metro News, the voice of West Virginia. I'm Chris Lawrence, and it's 7:06. Let's get an update on what's happening around West Virginia at the Metro News Anchor Desk. The WVU baseball team returns to the Diamond this afternoon in the College World Series in an elimination game. West Virginia fell to the loser's bracket in that 5-2 loss Sunday night to North Carolina. Hoppy Kirchival has more from Omaha.
22: West Virginia is familiar with this afternoon's opponent. The Mountaineers sent the Troy Trojans to the loser's bracket in the opening game of the College World Series with a 7-5 victory. But now both teams are in that loser's bracket, and they meet again today in an elimination game this afternoon at Charles Schwab Field. The Trojans' bats are hot. They're coming off a win over Ole Miss, where they scored 12 runs on 14 hits.
14: First pitch between the Mountaineers and Trojans, 2 o'clock this afternoon, the game on ESPN. West Virginia's jails commissioner says he supports an investment in body cams for corrections officers. Corrections commissioner David Kelly says those body cameras could lower the limit litigation risk. He says that they know they have to get better and cut down on the number of people who are suing them.
23: DCR leadership from the top to bottom are looking at our training, our use of force policies, facility safety, deferred maintenance, and the implementation of technology within operations to reduce these costs.
14: Kelly says the body cameras would accomplish several goals.
23: The body cameras, as you know, will cut down on the use of force, those claims, and it does two things. It protects our good officers, and unfortunately, we don't always have all good officers, so it will reveal those who aren't doing their jobs.
14: Kelly made those remarks at the legislature's Joint Committee on Finance during interim meetings in Canaan Valley Monday. A Kanawha County beer distributor involved in an ongoing contract dispute says they want to continue negotiating with their workers to get a fair agreement.
24: The beverage market tells Metro News in a statement that it respects workers' rights to bargain and lawfully strike. The Sissonville-based company says it wants to negotiate a fair agreement for employees, customers, and communities it serves. 49 workers at the beverage market who are members of the Teamsters Local 175 union began striking May 12th. Strikers have said the company is asking for unfair concessions from its employees related to wages, insurance, and retirement. The beverage market says employees currently pay $25 a week on health insurance, and workers currently earn between $51,000 and $120,000 a year. The beverage market adds that it funds CDL Class A training for drivers, which makes employees eligible for higher-paying positions, earning up to $15,000 more. I'm Jack Carlson, WVMetroNews.com.
14: Democrats are calling for a return to the legislation that was used to clear the way for more data center development in West Virginia. They staged a press conference in Davis Monday. They were in Tucker County for the interim meetings, and Tucker County is proposed as the new home of one of those data centers, which most locals have raised hard opposition to. Monongahela County Delegate Evan Hansen.
25: The Republican supermajority in Charleston, they think they know better than the people of Tucker County about what to do in your community. They don't want the Tucker County Commission to be able to enforce ordinances. They don't want county commissions, city councils, anywhere in West Virginia to be able to enforce their ordinances. And that's just plain wrong.
14: Democrats say they'd like to adjust the revenue sharing allowance of more of it to stay with the community and to require more transparency from the data center developer. Kanawha County Sheriff's Department investigators are looking for answers in connection with a murder in Cabin Creek. A man's body was found near a burning car Sunday morning just off Cabin Creek Road. The initial call to 911 did not say the car was on fire, but calls a few minutes afterward did. Kanawha County Chief Deputy Sean Snuffer says the fire is part of what they're looking into.
2: That still is under investigation. We do not know. That's why the fire marshal's office was called in. That's why they were conducted. That's their specialty. So we called them to come and assist us to see if they could determine if there were any accelerants used.
14: A preliminary report from the state medical examiner's office says the man's death was homicide. Former Moundsville Fire Chief Gary Brandon is facing charges of distribution and exhibition of child pornography. Brandon had been fire chief since 2018, but was terminated earlier this year amid an ongoing investigation. A criminal complaint indicated he was under investigation for alleged city policy violations. As part of that investigation, his city-owned computer was seized and reviewed, where investigators found the child porn images. The complaint said police found even more on his home computer and phone. He'll face a preliminary hearing next week. A Logan County man is charged with stealing more than $1,000 worth of copper and other material from an electric supply outfit. 39-year-old Joseph Led of Holden is in custody for the heist at the Davis H. Elliott Company's storage facility last week. He faces charges of breaking and entering, grand larceny, and conspiracy. And Oak Hill Police Chief Mike Wisman says one of his officers is recovering after suffering severe injuries in an accident last week. Lieutenant James Pack suffered multiple broken bones, a collapsed lung, and multiple lacerations and bruises. He was traveling U.S. Route 19 when two utility trailers being towed by a rollback truck disconnected, crossed the median, and struck his vehicle head-on near Bradley. Pack remains in ICU but may be stepped down this week. The truck driver was cited, and an investigation is ongoing. It's 7:11 on the Morning News.
4: Here's your Metro News forecast. Today will be mostly sunny and beautiful with a high of 75. Tonight, expect mostly cloudy skies with a couple of showers late and a low of 58. Tomorrow, there will be a brief morning shower, otherwise some sun with a high of 80. Thursday will be mostly cloudy and humid with a couple of showers and a heavy thunderstorm. Breezy in the morning with a high of 82. Friday will start with a morning shower, otherwise expect clouds and breaks of sun with a high of 76. That's your AccuWeather forecast.
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6: Still ahead, Daniel Woods of an update on sports for us. Right now in our backgrounder, there's a homicide investigation in eastern Kanawha County. Kanawha County Sheriff's Department Chief Deputy Sean Snuffer gave an update to reporters in downtown Charleston yesterday. And we get more in our backgrounder.
7: The Kanawha County Sheriff's Office is continuing to investigate a reported vehicle fire that occurred on June 14th, 2026, in the 300 block of Cabin Creek Road. At approximately 9:50 a.m., Metro 911 received a call reporting that a suspicious vehicle was parked along the roadway. The caller advised that the vehicle's doors were open and items appeared to be scattered about the vehicle. At approximately 10:03, Metro received additional information that the same vehicle was fully engulfed in flames. Local fire departments responded to the scene and successfully extinguished the fire. At approximately 10:22 a.m., Metro 911 was notified that the deceased individual had been located. At that point, the Kanawha County Sheriff's Office Patrol Division and Detective Bureau responded to the scene and began an investigation. The West Virginia Fire Marshal's Office was also notified to assist in the investigation. The remains were transported to the Office of the Chief Medical Examiner for positive identification and further examination. Today, on June 15th, an autopsy was conducted by the Office of the Chief Medical Examiner to determine the cause and manner of death. Based upon preliminary findings, the investigating officers are now treating this death as a homicide. The identity of the deceased has not been identified. Once the identity has been confirmed, we will give an update.
6: And anyone with information is encouraged to contact the Sheriff's Department Detective Bureau at 304-357-0556 or online at kanawhasheriff.us. 7:18 on the morning news. Time for another sports update. Here's Daniel Woods. Daniel.
8: Good morning, Chris. The West Virginia baseball team plays for the season this afternoon. Troy, the opponent in the Mountaineers' first elimination game at the College World Series. Both teams with one win and one loss. West Virginia beating Troy back on Friday 7-5 before losing Sunday 5-2 against North Carolina. Troy was able to rally after that opening loss to send Ole Miss packing with a 12-8 win on Sunday. First pitch between WVU and Troy is this afternoon at 2 o'clock. You can follow along with the Mountaineers' run in Omaha at WVMetroNews.com. On the opposite side of the bracket, Oklahoma is in the driver's seat, staying unbeaten in the tournament with a 4-3 win over Georgia. The Bulldogs play Texas in an elimination game tonight. The Longhorns stayed alive by eliminating Alabama with a 14-2 win. A West Virginia high school and Marshall women's basketball standout is staying with the Thundering Herd. Logan High School alum and state champion Peyton Ilderton is Marshall's new assistant director of basketball operations. Ilderton earned a scholarship after starting her career as a walk-on and finished that career as a starter, averaging better than 9 points per game this past season as the Herd made a run to the WNIT championship. You can read more about her move on to the staff at Marshall and a story at WVMetroNews.com. The North-South All-Star Football Classic is back this weekend at South Charleston High School, and also included in the weekend's festivities is recognition for this year's North-South Classic Hall of Fame class. That group includes Brook High School alum Mike Copenhaver, Tucker County's Jed Drenning, George Washington's Steve Edwards Jr., and Nitro's Andy Nicely. The Legends Division honoree this year is Hurricane Steve Lewis. That Hall of Fame class will be recognized with a banquet on Friday night before the game on Saturday. The saga for Brendan Sorsby appears to be over as Texas Tech and the Big 12 Conference remained at odds over the last couple of weeks as the quarterback now plans to apply for the NFL supplemental draft. A legal filing by the Big 12 Conference on Monday put Sorsby's eligibility in jeopardy after the league threatened to sanction Texas Tech if he was allowed to play this fall. Sorsby received an injunction from a Texas judge earlier this month that would have allowed him to play despite being ruled ineligible by the NCAA for betting on sports, including college football. The outspoken chair of Texas Tech's Board of Regents, Cody Campbell, confirmed that Sorsby would not be part of the Red Raider team this season, and he is moving toward a professional career. In Major League Baseball, the Chicago Cubs' Pete Crow Armstrong continues to be one of the league's biggest highlight players, becoming the first this season to hit for the cycle with his performance against the Colorado Rockies. Crow Armstrong led the game off with a home run, then hit a triple in the third inning, a double in the fifth, and a single in the seventh. It's the first cycle in the majors completed since Byron Buxton did it for the Minnesota Twins last July and the 13th in Cubs franchise history. Elsewhere in the big leagues, the reigning American League Most Valuable Player is returning to the lineup. Seattle Mariners catcher Cal Raleigh will rejoin the team from the injured list today. Morning news time is 7:21.
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10: Good morning at the WKMZ News Desk. I'm Alex Wiederspiel. 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For all your land, clearing, excavation, and hydro-seeding needs, call 304-629-8544. That's SRC Construction. A Lewis County man died in a significant accident on a Parkersburg-based oil rig. 23-year-old Andrew Lee Davis died last Monday following the incident that occurred at night on the rig belonging to Helmerich & Payne. Davis died at a local medical facility. No other details have been released at this time. The former sheriff and Board of Education president in Taylor County is filing a civil suit. According to reporting from local WBOI, Clark Sinclair is filing a suit in connection to an August 2024 incident at the Grafton Masonic Call. The suit claims that Sinclair removed the safe in good faith that he was accused of stealing. He has already been acquitted of those charges relating to the items taken out of the hall. Delays should be expected in Clarksburg throughout the week thanks to ongoing milling and paving, signaling the end of long-term road work in the region that has been frustrating commuters. There will be no street parking available, though, from 6 a.m. to 7 p.m. through Friday. This includes West Pike Street from the junction of Milford Street to West Main Street, West Main Street from the junction of West Pike Street to South Monticello, and East Main Street from the junction of South Monticello to Marshall Street. The Clarksburg Water Board released its latest updates to residents, noting multiple road closures and some service interruptions coming. Pride Avenue will be closed from 20th Street to 24th Street. Gold Avenue will be closed in sections from 21st Street to 25th Street, and there will be temporary water service interruptions through Thursday, while the new water line on Gold Avenue is tied into 21st, 23rd, and 25th Streets. If you see news happening, you can submit a tip to the newsroom by texting 356. At the WKMZ News Desk, I'm Alex Wiederspiel. From the WKMZ Sports Desk, I'm Alex Wiederspiel. The Mountaineers will face Troy in a rematch of the opening game of the College World Series today in an elimination game. First pitch set for 2 p.m. The winner faces UNC at least once, if not twice. But what's the plan on the mound? Greg Carey explores that at WVMetroNews.com at the WVU Sports section. Elsewhere in the College World Series, Alabama has now been eliminated following a 14-2 loss to Texas. There are only six teams remaining now in the College World Series. The Longhorns will face Georgia tonight at 8. The winner will face Oklahoma. The loser will go home. In action today in the World Cup, France takes on Senegal at MetLife Stadium in New Jersey. Iraq faces Norway at Gillette Stadium in Massachusetts. Argentina will face Algeria at Arrowhead Stadium in Kansas City. Kickoff time set for 3, 6, and 9 p.m. Eastern Standard Time for all. 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
10: Might see some fog this morning. Sunny today, high 74. Tonight, cloudy, low 50.

0: 56. Wednesday, mostly sunny, high 79 and gusty. Wednesday night, rain, maybe a thunderstorm, gusty, low 66. Thursday, temperatures are back up, high 81 and breezy. Could see a thunderstorm. That's your full forecast on 103.3 WKMZ.
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0: Morning news time is 7:27. I'm Chris Lawrence.
1: And I'm Daniel Woods.
0: President Trump urging Israeli Prime Minister Benjamin Netanyahu to show more restraint in Lebanon, which Trump said was threatening his deal with Iran. Trump made those remarks today on the sidelines of the G7 summit in Geneva.
2: They should have been able to do this yet faster. It just goes on forever. And when that happens, it throws a negative light on the big deal, and that's the deal with Iran.
0: And Trump said Netanyahu needs to be more responsible.
2: Without the United States, there would be no Israel. Without me, there would be no Israel, because no other president was willing to do what I did.
0: The G7 continuing today.
3: President Trump attempt to reshape the landscape of Washington, D.C. hit another roadblock Monday after a group of preservation and cultural heritage organizations filed a federal lawsuit challenging his construction of a National Guard of American Heroes in West Potomac Park. ABC's Peter Harlambou has details.
4: The groups argue that the plan to put 250 life-sized statues of great Americans into West Potomac Park, which houses memorials for Korean War veterans, Martin Luther King Jr., and Franklin Delano Roosevelt, should be stopped unless the president has authorization from Congress. They accuse Trump of turning the park into his, quote, personal sandbox, and claim the massive project violates a series of laws governing the park. A spokesperson for the Department of the Interior said the lawsuit was, quote, beyond comprehension. Peter Harlambou, ABC News.
0: The Air Force confirmed all 8 members aboard a B-52 bomber are dead after the plane crashed Monday at Edwards Air Force Base in California.
5: Thick smoke seen miles away. Crews rushing to the scene, fighting the flames. Colonel James Hayes says the 8 on board were a mixed crew of military and civilians.
6: It was deemed that this was an unrecoverable crash and unsurvivable.
5: The names of all victims are being withheld until their families have been notified.
6: Edwards Air Force Base experienced a horrible tragedy, and we lost 8 great Americans.
5: Boeing said 2 of its employees were on board.
0: ABC's Sophie Flay reporting.
3: Trouble is brewing in the atmosphere over northeast Mexico. ABC's Jim Ryan says the season's first tropical storm could be born later this week.
7: After a day of flash flooding, additional rainfall is exactly what Houston does not need.
8: Generally speaking, most of our streets can handle about 2 inches of rain an hour.
7: But on Sunday night, says Jeff Lindner of the Harris County Flood Control District,
8: we were getting rainfall rates of 1 inch of rain in 15 minutes.
7: And the worst may be yet to come. If the low-pressure system over Mexico develops into a tropical storm, it would take the name Arthur. Jim Ryan, ABC News in Dallas-Fort Worth.
0: Coming up in the Entertainment Report.
9: I'm not going all the way out to the garage to get the dustbuster.
10: Be realistic, Kate. It's not going to come to you.
9: Al, I'm going to tell you something now, and I want you to listen to me. Very carefully. If you ever talk to me like that again, I'll punch your heart out.
10: Fair enough.
0: The actress who played Kate on the 80s sitcom Alf has died. We'll look back at her life coming up in the Entertainment Report and the rest of the entertainment news. Did you ever watch Alf? Were you old enough to even know what that is?
3: I know what it is because I am something of an 80s pop culture head, but not necessarily on my viewing list.
0: It was hilarious. I never missed an episode. It was great.
3: I'll add it.
0: Yeah. Gordon Shumway. That's who Alf posed as his human name. He was an insurance agent. Just an awesome plot. All right. 7:31 now in the morning news. Taking a look at the West Virginia lottery numbers from Monday. Powerball. Nobody hit the jackpot. It's up to $283 million. The numbers in Powerball. 25, 55, 57, 60. 62, and the Powerball was 23. Lotto America on Monday. The numbers were 1, 15, 18, 30, 46, and the hot ball was 2. The cash 25 on Monday, 3, 4, 8, 11, 20, and 22. Daily 4, 1, 5, 6, 6. The daily 3 was 6, 4, 4. And the Millionaire for Life number, 12, 14, 20, 54, 58, and the Millionaire Ball was 4. Morning news time now is 7:31. Taking a look at the weather around West Virginia this morning. In Wheeling, sunny and 52. Charleston's got a little fog, 52. Sunny in Morgantown and 52. Partly cloudy in Bluefield and 51. Martinsburg, sunny and 51. Dave Wilson has commentary. That's next on the morning news.
1: Here's your Metro News forecast. Today will be mostly sunny and beautiful with a high of 75. Tonight, expect mostly cloudy skies with a couple of showers late and a low of 58. Tomorrow, there will be a brief morning shower, otherwise some sun with a high of 80. Thursday will be mostly cloudy and humid with a couple of showers and a heavy thunderstorm. Breezy in the morning with a high of 82. Friday will start with a morning shower, otherwise expect clouds and breaks of sun with a high of 76. That's your AccuWeather forecast.
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0: .736 on the morning news. Good morning, I'm Chris Lawrence. 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
27: Chris, on Saturday, four state champions were crowned in the high school baseball tournament, concluding the 2026 baseball state tournament. That also included several firsts, some of which were overwhelming successes, while the jury is still out on some others. This was the first tournament to be played at Jack Cook Field on the campus of Marshall University. And according to everyone I spoke to, the change of venue brought new life to the tournament. Coaches and players gave glowing reviews of the facilities, including the Marshall baseball and softball facilities, which were available to teams to warm up prior to the games. The Marshall Athletic Department staff who worked the tournament was welcoming and made the event special for the players involved. They were also accommodating for media covering the week-long tournament. And a shout-out to the CSC security staff who worked every game of the tournament, spending over 12 hours a day in the heat and sun throughout the week. Marshall put its best foot forward, and it showed. Well done. The video replay system was efficient and effective. Coaches used their challenges on close calls, and the reviews were generally quick, and the umpires got the calls right. This was the first season that the tournament was expanded to include 8 teams in each classification. With a total of 32 teams participating, that necessitated an additional round of games and extended the tournament from 4 days to 8 days. I'm still not sold that expanding the field was necessary, but the WVSSAC should consider leaving the tournament scheduled as is rather than rotating it each year. Class A teams with the smallest rosters and, more importantly, the smallest pitching staffs had time to rest their pitchers between their quarterfinal, semifinal, and final matchups. It gave them the best chance to win. The larger schools, Class AAA and 4A, generally have larger rosters and more options if pitchers are unavailable due to pitch counts. Leave the schedule alone. It works. Don't overthink it. One more item for the suggestion box. Reduce the amount of times between the games. There were 50 minutes allotted between games, which in the past was necessary to drag and reline dirt infields. Well, the field at Jack Cook Field is a full artificial turf field. It's ready to go immediately. However, I was told that was already discussed, and we could see that change implemented next year. And we got lucky with the weather. There was just one weather delay because of thunderstorms. Overall, the new venue, the games, and working with the best crew in the business made for an enjoyable week of baseball. Chris?
0: All right, thank you, Dave. I would agree with that. And Dave will be back with TJ Meadows at 10:06 with Metro News Talk Line. 7:39 in the morning news to the sports desk now. Daniel Woods has the update. Morning, Daniel.
2: Morning, Chris. The West Virginia baseball team is down to what could be its final game of the season this afternoon, playing Troy in an elimination game at the College World Series. The Mountaineers looking to bounce back from their first loss in Omaha Sunday, 5-2 against North Carolina. The Mountaineers did beat the Trojans in each team's first World Series game back on Friday. That was a 7-5 West Virginia win. Troy was able to hold on after that opening loss and send Ole Miss home by beating the Rebels 12-8 on Sunday. First pitch this afternoon at 2 o'clock between West Virginia and Troy. Coverage to follow at WVMetroNews.com. Elsewhere in the College World Series, Oklahoma is the last unbeaten team on the opposite side of the bracket, staying undefeated by beating Georgia 4-3. The Bulldogs play Texas tonight at 8 o'clock after the Longhorns eliminated Alabama 14-2 on Monday. The North-South All-Star Football Classic is back this weekend in South Charleston. The top graduated seniors in the state of West Virginia getting together one more time before going off to the college level. Also included this weekend is the induction of this year's North-South Classic Hall of Fame class. That includes Brook High School alum Mike Copenhaver, Tucker County's Jed Drenning, George Washington, Steve Edwards Jr., and Nitro's Andy Nicely. The Legends Division honoree is Hurricanes Steve Lewis. A West Virginia high school basketball standout turned Marshall women's basketball star is sticking around with the Thundering Herd as Logan High School alum Peyton Ilderton is the program's new assistant director of basketball operations. She earned a scholarship after starting her career as a walk-on and finished out as a starter for the Herd, averaging over 9 points as they took home the WNIT championship this year. In the NBA, the Chicago Bulls have their replacement for Billy Donovan as head coach. ESPN reporting Portland Trailblazers interim head coach and former San Antonio Spurs center Tiago Splitter will take over on the bench. He led the Trailblazers to the number 7 seed in the Western Conference playoffs, taking over as interim head coach when Chauncey Billups was placed on leave after being hit with federal fraud charges. And in Major League Baseball, the reigning American League Most Valuable Player will return to the lineup today for the Seattle Mariners. Catcher Cal Raleigh rejoining the team after missing just over a month with an oblique injury. He struggled while healthy this season, batting just .161, including an 0-for-38 streak that ran from late May, rather late April through mid-May. Morning news time is 7:42.
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5: Good morning at the WKMZ News Desk. I'm Alex Wiederspiel. 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
6: The state is asking a Harrison County judge to admit evidence in its murder case against 44-year-old Brock Coral Pearson. He's charged in the 2022 death of Juan Castrexel Valerio. He's facing charges of first-degree arson and two gun charges along with concealment of a deceased human body. The evidence in question is tied to the drug operation police believe that Pearson was running. Harrison County commissioners will consider setting a date for the hearing on the primary election contest filed by Delegate Laura Kimball, a Republican out of Harrison County. She's contesting her loss in the May primary to challenger Tim McNeely. That came down to a margin of 6 votes. The process could take months, though commission has acknowledged that they would like to move quickly. The Harrison County Commission agreed to allocate more than $315,000 in property tax revenue to the Harrison County Sheriff's law enforcement and home confinement budgets as we near the start of a new fiscal year at the end of the month. This was to cover unexpected deficits and overtime. A Harrison County woman will avoid jail time after biting another woman in the face. 41-year-old Tiana Donato Flores of Clarksburg remains under the supervision of the Harrison County Probation Office for 2 years after pleading guilty to unlawful assault. This is a lesser charge. She had been looking at up to 10 years in prison on a prior charge. That incident occurred in December of 2024. Flores was actually acting in self-defense, according to her defense attorney, though they acknowledged the victim suffered more injuries.
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6: The Mountaineers will face Troy in a rematch of the opening game of the College World Series today in an elimination game. First pitch set for 2 p.m. The winner faces UNC at least once, if not twice. But what's the plan on the mound? Greg Carey explores that at WVMetroNews.com at the WVU Sports section. Elsewhere in the College World Series, Alabama has now been eliminated following a 14-2 loss to Texas. There are only 6 teams remaining now in the College World Series. The Longhorns will face Georgia tonight at 8. The winner will face Oklahoma. The loser will go home. In action today in the World Cup, France takes on Senegal at MetLife Stadium. In New Jersey, Iraq faces Norway at Gillette Stadium in Massachusetts. Argentina will face Algeria at Arrowhead Stadium in Kansas City. Kickoff time set for 3, 6, and 9 p.m. Eastern Standard Time for all.
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2: This is your local weather forecast on 103.3 WKMZ.
3: Might see some fog this morning. Sunny today, high 74. Tonight, cloudy, low 56. Wednesday, mostly sunny, high 79 and gusty. Wednesday night, rain, maybe a thunderstorm, gusty, low 66. Thursday, temperatures are back up, high 81 and breezy. Could see a thunderstorm. That's your full forecast on 103.3 WKMZ.
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6: This is Metro News, the voice of West Virginia. With your Metro News Entertainment Report, I'm Chris Lawrence. The woman who played the matriarch of the Tanner family on ALF has died.
7: Ann Skadeen, the actress best known for playing Kate Tanner, ALF's long-suffering mom on the NBC sitcom, has died at 77. The family announced Sunday that Skadeen passed peacefully. No cause of death was given. Her family posted the news on Facebook, writing in part, "She leaves behind an extraordinary legacy of creative energy, whip-smart humor, delight in her family, adoration for little dogs, a burning hatred for Trump, a passion for secondhand thrifting, and love for a good story." Michelle Foligno, Fox News.
6: A streaming giant is about to become part of a media conglomerate.
8: Fox Corporation is buying streaming company Roku. It will pay $160 a share. It's a deal worth around $22 billion, including debt. Fox chief executive Lachlan Murdoch says it will bring together the most valuable live content portfolio in video consumption with the preeminent streaming platform. More than 100 million global households stream with Roku. The deal will require approval from regulators. Fox says the acquisition will make it the third largest player in U.S. television by share of viewing, with an attractive mix of Fox's sports, news, and entertainment, along with streaming services Tubi and the Roku channel. Fox Corporation is parent company of Fox News. Ginny Cosella, Fox News.
6: Musician Boy George using AI to revamp his popular tune, Karma Chameleon.
7: George has dropped a new AI-assisted version of his hit Karma Chameleon using AI audio tools to recreate the tonal character of his younger voice while recording new vocals in the present day. The track serves as the launch moment for Artists Included, an artist-led music technology company focused on what it calls ethical AI and creator ownership. George tells The Hollywood Reporter the new version allowed him to perform with precision, which he couldn't achieve in the original era when echo and reverb were the only ways to cover up imperfect tuning. He says the project is ultimately about authorship in the AI era. Michelle Foligno, Fox News.
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6: We'll close out with his best-known hit from 1970, Rub It In. I'm Chris Lawrence on Metro News, the voice of West Virginia.

0: Clarksburg's News Talk and Sports Authority, 103.3 WKMZ Clarksburg Bridgeport, a WVRC media station. 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
1: It's the biggest part of the deal with Iran. I'm Dave Anthony, Fox News. President Trump insisting again Iran won't be able to build a nuclear weapon.
2: And if they do, they suffer unbelievable consequences.
1: Also saying at the G7 summit in France.
2: We are not investing any money in Iran, by the way. That rumor got out there yesterday. It was ridiculous.
1: Iran could get sanctions relief as the nuclear talks continue under an agreement that allow a free flow of shipping through the Strait of Hormuz. The president also says he's not happy with Israel's continued attacks on Hezbollah in Lebanon.
2: It just goes on forever. And when that happens, it throws a negative light on the big deal, and that's the deal with Iran.
1: Fox's Trey Yingst reports from Tel Aviv.
3: So this is really important because the Iranian foreign minister says that any attack in Lebanon will be considered a violation of the Memorandum of Understanding. Israeli Prime Minister Benjamin Netanyahu last night indicated that the Israelis will continue to operate against Hezbollah, an Iran-backed group that is continuing to fire drones and rockets into Israel.
1: 2 days after the UFC 250 event at the White House, we found out the FBI disrupted an alleged plot to attack it. 5 people in custody, at least 18 others being investigated. And Fox's Todd Pyro reports.
4: The suspects allegedly traveled to Fredericksburg, Virginia to make final preparations for the attack. And the alleged plan allegedly included explosive-packed drones hitting buildings near the event, forcing a mass evacuation, and then steering crowds, get this, toward a pre-staged sniper team.
1: Of course, that never happened. The plot was thwarted. The president called the UFC event Sunday night spectacular. The polls are just opening now in Oklahoma, where it's primary day, and there's also voting in key Senate races now, runoffs in Alabama and Georgia, and there's a primary for mayor in Washington, D.C. America's listening to Fox News.
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8: In the newsroom, I'm Alex Wiederspiel. A Lewis County man died in a significant accident on a Parkersburg-based oil rig. 23-year-old Andrew Lee Davis died last Monday following the incident that occurred at night on the rig belonging to Helmerich & Payne. Davis died at a local medical facility. No other details have been released at this time. The Harrison County Commission agreed to allocate more than $315,000 in property tax revenue to the Harrison County Sheriff's Law Enforcement and Home Confinement budgets as we near the start of a new fiscal year at the end of the month. This was to cover unexpected deficits and overtime. Gas prices across the Mountain State have dropped further. A regional average showed prices falling by about a quarter, now less than $4 per gallon overall. Prices are still, on average, 73 cents higher than they were a year ago. In the newsroom, I'm Alex Wiederspiel.
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8: Might see some fog this morning. Sunny today, high 74. Tonight, cloudy, low 56. Wednesday, mostly sunny, high 79 and gusty. Wednesday night, rain, maybe a thunderstorm, gusty, low 66. Thursday, temperatures are back up, high 81 and breezy. Could see a thunderstorm. That's your full forecast on 103.3 WKMZ.
12: It is Tuesday, June 16th, 2026, and this is the Morning News. Service of Metro News, the voice of West Virginia. I'm Chris Lawrence, and it's 8:06. Let's get an update on what's happening at the Metro News Anchor Desk. State lawmakers are gathering more information in connection with the school aid funding formula.
13: The Joint Committee on Education calling for avenues to account for rising special education costs as part of inter meetings hosted at the Canaan Valley Resort State Park on Monday. House Education Committee Chair Joe Statler reacting to testimony from county school administrators that reported cost overheads of nearly $10 million in special education alone.
14: We're thinking on everything we can. We're reaching out to the systems every day. We're reaching out to all corners that we can.
13: The committee is expected to meet again in August. I'm Joe Nelson, WVMetroNews.com.
12: Meanwhile, Democrats took advantage of being in Tucker County for interim meetings and held a press conference in Davis seeking changes to the state's law governing high-impact data centers. Davis is among the towns where one is proposed to be built. Monongahela County Delegate Evan Hansen said transparency needs to be a paramount in these developments.
15: But at the very least, what we should have in West Virginia is a system where the data center developers are transparent and communicate with people in the community about where they're going to get their water from, what they're going to do with it, and how they're going to protect existing and future users of the water.
12: They also believe that the revenue sharing should be adjusted to allow more of it to remain with local entities rather than all going to Charleston. Meanwhile, in Mason County, a number of people turned out for a public hearing to oppose permitting for a 14-mile gas line across parts of Putnam and Mason counties. The DEP held that hearing as required when Monarch applied for the permit to build the line that will power the proposed data center facility. Those who attended were opposed to the whole facility and, as such, raised questions about a permit for the proposed line construction. No decisions have been made on that line or its permit. The DEP is encouraging anyone else wanting to comment to send along their concerns via mail. In Ritchie County, a man was killed in a mishap on a drilling operation last week. The drilling rig operated by Parkersburg-based Helmrick & Payne. A spokesperson for the company confirmed the incident occurred June 8th, about 9:40 in the morning. The victim was identified as their employee, 23-year-old Andrew Davis of Lewis County. He was severely injured and then later died at the hospital. Kanawha County Sheriff's Department investigators are looking for answers in connection with a Cabin Creek incident. A man's body was found near a burning car on Sunday morning just off Cabin Creek Road. A preliminary report from the state medical examiner's office indicates the man's death was a result of homicide. A Wayne County man is in custody for alleged illegal possession of guns and drugs. 27-year-old Skyler Larkart was arrested by state police after a two-day investigation into a brandishing complaint made against him. Troopers say they searched Larkart's car and home Friday and Saturday, where they found multiple guns, controlled substances including marijuana, cash, and digital scales. Larkart faces 17 charges of person prohibited from possession of firearms and three counts of possession of a controlled substance. He's in the Western Regional Jail in lieu of $30,000 bail. State's Corrections Commissioner thinks body cameras on all corrections officers could be vital in cutting down on the number of lawsuits the state faces over actions that occur within the walls of the state's prisons and jails. David Kelly admits those cameras are pricey.
16: Of approximately $500,000 to maintain the software, and equipment expenses of approximately $1.8 million for initial purchases of the body cameras.
12: But Kelly also told lawmakers that's cheap compared to the out-of-court settlement of lawsuits over use of force allegations. West Virginia leaders are supporting a national effort to raise awareness of government and business imposter scams. The Federal Department of Health and Human Services launched the Never Ever campaign last week. The U.S. Attorney for the Southern District of West Virginia, Moore Capito, says elder fraud and imposter scams are a big problem.
17: Elder fraud costs West Virginia seniors about $19 million a year, and these government imposter efforts and scams cost us about $1.1. So it's very, very real, and anyone is a target, quite frankly.
12: Capito says educating people is important to stopping fraud.
17: The key to these scams are the sense of urgency, the sense of now. You have to act right now or something bad is going to happen. And with the advances of AI, quite frankly, somebody can be calling from a foreign country and using a voice substitution that makes them sound like they're from Boone County.
12: Capito says it's a simple approach to avoid scams is to never give out personally identifying information to a solicitor. Governor Patrick Morrissey has signed a memorandum of understanding between the National Guard and Glenville State University. That agreement provides a 20% discount for eligible Guard members, veterans, and their immediate family to pursue online criminal justice degrees at Glenville State. It's called the Beckstrom-Wolf Education Partnership, honoring the two National Guard members working in a law enforcement capacity when they were shot on patrol in Washington, D.C. And a new leader is in charge of command of the 167th Airlift Wing in Martinsburg. U.S. Air Force Colonel Christopher Sigler relinquished command to Colonel Randall Wright, who was previously the 167th Operations Group Commander. Came during a change in command ceremony on Saturday. The 167th has been in operation for more than 80 years and was initially created during World War II. It's 8:11 now in the morning news. Coming up, we'll go to Omaha and talk to Hoppy Kercheval. Today, a do-or-die game for the Mountaineers. That's still ahead in our backgrounder, and then Daniel Woods will have the rest of the day's sports.
18: Here's your Metro News forecast. Today will be mostly sunny and beautiful with a high of 75. Tonight, expect mostly cloudy skies with a couple of showers late and a low of 58. Tomorrow, there will be a brief morning shower, otherwise some sun with a high of 80. Thursday will be mostly cloudy and humid with a couple of showers and a heavy thunderstorm. Breezy in the morning with a high of 82. Friday will start with a morning shower, otherwise expect clouds and breaks of sun with a high of 76. That's your AccuWeather forecast.
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12: This is Metro News, the voice of West Virginia. Eight 16 on the morning news. Coming up in a moment, Daniel Woods will have a check on sports, but right now in our backgrounder, it's an elimination game for the Mountaineers today as they play Troy for a second time in the College World Series. If they lose, it's over. If they win, they go on to play North Carolina, but have to beat them twice. Hoppy Kirchhoff has more from Omaha.
6: The Mountaineer baseball team has a saying when it faces adversity. Could be bad weather in the spring or trailing late in a game or being behind in the count, but what they say is, advantage West Virginia. It's a spirit of defiant optimism that has served as a rallying cry that has brought the Mountaineers all the way to Omaha. Well, the team will have to display that spirit again starting today in the College World Series. The Mountaineers are in the loser's bracket now, and the climb back into national championship contention begins with an elimination game against Troy this afternoon. If they win, they would then need to beat North Carolina twice to make it to the title game. Lose, and they're out. In Omaha, I'm Hoppy Kirchhoff for WVMetroNews.com.
12: 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Call on Jarrett Construction, license number West Virginia 030133. 8:17 on the morning news. Back to the sports desk now for the rest of the day's sports. Here is Daniel Woods. Daniel, good morning.
7: Morning, Chris. The North-South All-Star Football Classic is back this weekend in South Charleston. The best seniors in the state of West Virginia are already practicing at West Virginia State University ahead of one more battle on the gridiron before heading to the college level. Also included this weekend is the induction of this year's North-South Classic Hall of Fame class. That group, announced on Monday, includes Brooke High School alum Mike Copenhaver, Tucker County's Jed Drenning, George Washington's Steve Edwards Jr., and Nitro's Andy Nicely. This year's Legends Division inductee is Hurricanes' Steve Lewis. That entire Hall of Fame class will be recognized with a banquet Friday night before the game on Saturday. A West Virginia High School and Marshall women's basketball alum is sticking with the Thundering Herd. Logan High School product Peyton Ilderton is the program's new assistant director of basketball operations. She started her career as a walk-on with the Herd, then earned a scholarship and capped her career as a starter, averaging better than 9 points per game this past season as the Herd took home the WNIT championship. You can read more about Ilderton's move onto the staff at Marshall in a story at WVMetroNews.com. The Brendan Sorsby saga looks to be over for Texas Tech in the Big 12 Conference, with the quarterback planning to apply for the NFL's supplemental draft. A legal filing from the Big 12 on Monday put Sorsby's eligibility in jeopardy, with the league threatening to sanction Texas Tech if it allowed him to play this fall. A Texas judge granted Sorsby an injunction earlier this month that would have permitted him to play despite the NCAA ruling him ineligible for betting on sports, including college football. Cody Campbell, the outspoken chair of Texas Tech's Board of Regents, confirmed that Sorsby would not be part of the Red Raider team this season. The Big 12 Conference released a statement from Commissioner Brett Yormark this hour saying, quote, "It's been a challenging week for both our conference and the college athletics landscape. The Big 12 looks forward to moving ahead as 16 strong. We wish Brendan Sorsby success in his future endeavors." The Chicago Cubs' Pete Crow Armstrong continues to roll up the highlights, becoming the first player this season to hit for the cycle last night against the Colorado Rockies. Crow Armstrong hit a leadoff home run before tripling in the third inning, doubling in the fifth, and singling in the seventh. He's the first player to complete the cycle since Byron Buxton last July and is the 13th in Cubs franchise history. The reigning American League MVP is returning to the lineup today, with the Seattle Mariners catcher Cal Raleigh set to rejoin the team ahead of a game against the Baltimore Orioles. Raleigh missed the last month with an oblique injury, and when healthy this season has struggled, batting just 161, including an 0-for-38 streak from late April through mid-May. In the NBA, the Chicago Bulls have their new head coach to replace Billy Donovan. ESPN reports Portland Trailblazers interim head coach Tiago Splitter will take over on the bench in the Windy City. Splitter led the Trailblazers to the number 7 seed in the Western Conference playoffs, taking over as interim head coach when Chauncey Billups was placed on leave after being hit with federal fraud charges. And one of the candidates to go first in this year's NBA draft will only meet with the team holding the top pick. Kansas guard Darren Peterson completed a visit with the Washington Wizards, and ESPN reports he will not meet with any other teams. Peterson, along with BYU's A.J. DeBonta and Duke's Cameron Boozer, is considered one of the three leading candidates for the Wizards in the number one spot when the draft begins 1 week from tonight. And mandatory minicamps are beginning across the NFL. Two players with question marks ahead of training camp will be with their teams. Dallas Cowboys wide receiver George Pickens is playing under the franchise tag this year. He reported for a physical on Monday. Second-year pass rusher James Pierce is with the Atlanta Falcons, expected to participate in minicamp after a tumultuous offseason that included an arrest. Morning news time is 8:21.
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5: Good morning at the WKMZ News Desk. I'm Alex Wiederspiel. 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
8: A Lewis County man died in a significant accident on a Parkersburg-based oil rig. 23-year-old Andrew Lee Davis died last Monday following the incident that occurred at night on the rig belonging to Helmerich & Payne. Davis died at a local medical facility. No other details have been released at this time. The former sheriff and Board of Education president in Taylor County is filing a civil suit. According to reporting from local WBOI, Clark Sinclair is filing a suit in connection to an August 2024 incident at the Grafton Masonic on a call. The suit claims that Sinclair removed the safe in good faith that he was accused of stealing. He has already been acquitted of those charges relating to the items taken out of the hall. Delays should be expected in Clarksburg throughout the week thanks to ongoing milling and paving, signaling the end of long-term road work in the region that has been frustrating commuters. There will be no street parking available, though, from 6 a.m. to 7 p.m. through Friday. This includes West Pike Street from the junction of Milford Street to West Main Street, West Main Street from the junction of West Pike Street to South Monticello, and East Main Street from the junction of South Monticello to Marshall Street. The Clarksburg Water Board released its latest updates to residents, noting multiple road closures and some service interruptions coming. Pride Avenue will be closed from 20th Street to 24th Street. Gold Avenue will be closed in sections from 21st Street to 25th Street, and there will be temporary water service interruptions through Thursday, while the new water line on Gold Avenue is tied into 21st, 23rd, and 25th Streets.
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8: The Mountaineers will face Troy in a rematch of the opening game of the College World Series today in an elimination game. First pitch set for 2 p.m. The winner faces UNC at least once, if not twice. But what's the plan on the mound? Greg Carey explores that at WVMetroNews.com at the WVU Sports section. Elsewhere in the College World Series, Alabama has now been eliminated following a 14-2 loss to Texas. There are only six teams remaining now in the College World Series. The Longhorns will face Georgia tonight at 8. The winner will face Oklahoma. The loser will go home. In action today in the World Cup, France takes on Senegal at MetLife Stadium in New Jersey. Iraq faces Norway at Gillette Stadium in Massachusetts. Argentina will face Algeria at Arrowhead Stadium in Kansas City. Kickoff time set for 3, 6, and 9 p.m. Eastern Standard Time for all.
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13: Might see some fog this morning. Sunny today, high 74. Tonight, cloudy, low 56. Wednesday, mostly sunny, high 79 and gusty. Wednesday night, rain, maybe a thunderstorm, gusty, low 66. Thursday, temperatures are back up, high 81 and breezy. Could see a thunderstorm. That's your full forecast on 103.3 WKMZ.
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0: 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I'm Chris Lawrence.
1: And I'm Daniel Woods.
0: President Trump continued to tout his agreement with Iran today as he met with world leaders in Geneva. Trump is there for the G7 summit. Speaking alongside the Emir of Qatar, Trump said he's ready to continue talks with what's left of the regime in Tehran.
2: I don't believe the regime changed. I've watched regime changes for years. They never work. It has to just happen.
0: Ukrainian President Zelensky is meeting with Trump this morning after another G7 leaders meeting in Geneva, and Zelensky is hoping to shift the focus back to efforts to repel Russia's invasion now that Trump has signed a 60-day ceasefire with Iran.
2: We had a meeting, and we'll see how. I spoke with President Putin on Sunday.
0: The G7 continuing to meet this morning.
1: With news of President Trump's agreement with Iran, gas prices have started to drop, but until the Strait of Hormuz is fully opened again, some prices remain unpredictable, forcing businesses to try and plan ahead. As for the final descent in prices, Patrick DeHaan, Vice President of Petroleum Analysis and Media Relations at Gas Buddy, says the market remains hesitant to make that final plunge until the agreement is signed.
3: If this deal pans out, if the strait reopens for the rest of the summer, it could mean gas prices that stay below $4 a gallon nationally. And it could mean diesel prices also see a fall below the $5 mark. So there's a lot of reasons to be optimistic. But we've also seen deals fall apart in the last couple of months as well. So optimistic with some pessimism.
1: That's Patrick DeHaan from Gas Buddy.
0: California's Governor Gavin Newsom posting to social media that he and his wife are the target of an investigation by the Justice Department.
4: In a video posted on X, California Governor Gavin Newsom blasted the Justice Department investigation into him and his wife, saying he's a political target.
5: Donald Trump isn't just coming after me because of my mean tweets. He's coming after me because I'm considering running for president.
4: Newsom did not specify what the DOJ is allegedly investigating. Sources tell ABC News at least one of the investigations stems from the U.S. Attorney's Office in the Eastern District of California, which covers Sacramento. Michelle Franzen, ABC News.
1: President Trump's name is no longer on the side of the Kennedy Center in Washington, but the public can't see the name of John F. Kennedy now either, ABC News national correspondent Stephen Portnoy explains.
6: The Kennedy Center's executive director said in a sworn declaration Saturday that crews had removed President Trump's name from the facade, but tarp-draped scaffolding remains in front of the building, obscuring the letters that identify it as the John F. Kennedy Memorial Center for the Performing Arts. A center spokesperson says the tarp and scaffolding will remain in place as crews address maintenance needs of the marble and soffit panels on the building's front. It's unclear if that maintenance is related to the installation and removal of Trump's name. Officials haven't said how long the work might take. Stephen Portnoy, ABC News, Washington.
0: Embattled Texas Tech quarterback Brendan Sorsby leaving the program. ABC's Danny New.
7: After some legal action taken recently by the Big 12 Conference, which Texas Tech plays in, to potentially punish him, Sorsby has now decided to declare for the NFL supplemental draft. A statement from Texas Tech said that this was, quote, the only viable and fair path for him. And there has not been an actual pick in the supplemental draft in years.
0: The university came under fire from other schools and even state attorneys general when it decided to stand by the 22-year-old transfer after he admitted to having a gambling problem and gambling on his own team all the way back to when he played at Indiana. Morning news time is 8:30.
8: From ABC News, Wall Street Now. Investors' hopes for an end soon to the U.S.-Iran conflict fueled gains for the major stock averages Monday. The Dow soared 469 points to finish at 51,671. The S&P gained 1.6%. The Nasdaq soared 3%. Assuming the Gulf peace agreement holds, the Strait of Hormuz is set to fully reopen by the end of the week. But analysts say businesses that rely on petroleum products could still see supply shortages for months. Following its record-breaking IPO Friday, SpaceX watched its shares surge 20% during its first full day of trading yesterday. CEO Elon Musk posted on X, which he also owns, that the company could reach $1 trillion in revenue by 2030. And forget that the American whiskey industry is in a slump. Vermont distillery Lost Lantern is releasing the United States of Bourbon, a blend of 50 bourbons, one from each state, to mark the country's 250th birthday. Jim Ryan, ABC News.
0: 8:31 now on the morning news. Coming up, Ed Steich of the Wealth Enhancement Group will have today's market report. Taking a look around West Virginia this morning in Parkersburg, sunny, 57 degrees. Charleston, sunny and 54. Sunny in Morgantown and 55. Clarksburg, sunny, 56. Beckley, sunny and 56. And in Petersburg, sunny and 53. It's 8:32 on the morning news.
9: Here's your Metro News forecast. Today will be mostly sunny and beautiful with a high of 75. Tonight, expect mostly cloudy skies with a couple of showers late and a low of 58. Tomorrow, there will be a brief morning shower, otherwise some sun with a high of 80. Thursday will be mostly cloudy and humid with a couple of showers and a heavy thunderstorm. Breezy in the morning with a high of 82. Friday will start with a morning shower, otherwise expect clouds and breaks of sun with a high of 76. That's your AccuWeather forecast.
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3: 8:36 on the morning news. Good morning, I'm Chris Lawrence, and it is time for the Metro News Market Report. For that, we're joined by Ed Steich of the Wealth Enhancement Group. Ed, good morning.
4: Hey, good morning, Chris. How are you?
3: Pretty good. What a day on Wall Street yesterday, huh?
4: Man, we've not only had a big day yesterday, but we've had a stunning three-day rally, which has really catapulted the major indexes back to their near June all-time highs. Actually, the Dow Jones Industrial Average, with that 470-point up move yesterday, closed at a new record high. We also had the S&P 500 gain about 1.6%. Here's what's the kick of the NASDAQ. It led the way. It jumped over 3% yesterday, which was its best day it's had in months. So the S&P, both of the S&P and NASDAQ got near their 50-day moving average, and that happened just 3 days ago. Since then, the S&P has popped 4%, and like I said, more impressively, the NASDAQ has exploded over 7.3%. It has booked daily gains of more than 3% in two of the past 3 days. These are the best short-term advances we've seen in the markets since we emerged from the tariff tantrum in April of last year. So this reminds me, Chris, of really FOMO or YOLO, whatever you want to call it, whichever those two acronyms that fit you, that right now there's just an insatiable demand for stocks, and particularly in those high momentum names, which is the tech sector. Mm-hmm. And if you look at, you know, I heard you and Goolsbee talk about SpaceX yesterday, fresh off its IPO yesterday, went up another 10% yesterday. It's going to probably open up over 200 today. Came out at 135, opened at 150. A couple days later, it's going to be over 200, which just reinforces how strong the investor appetite is right now for anything AI-related and next-gen industries. So we've really seen a growth bias when this sentiment improves, which when you look at what happens, what drove the market yesterday, it really came down to one word, and that word's relief. Over the weekend, the news broke that U.S. and Iran had reached a framework agreement to end the conflict. They're supposedly going to reopen the Strait of Hormuz rather quickly, which oil got killed, and anytime global oil supply is released, that tension for oil prices dropped sharply. It was down another 4 to 5% on the day. And Chris, that matters a lot. I mean, lower oil prices really takes the pressure off inflation. It reduces costs for businesses. It gives consumers a little breathing room. So it becomes a tailwind for the entire economy. And that's kind of why you saw such a strong reaction in stocks, especially the big tech stocks. So,
3: well, and anytime gasoline prices go down, particularly if they go down dramatically, it's like getting a raise on your paycheck.
4: And they really have. I think I saw Gas Buddy or whatever they call it. The average national gas is under $4 a gallon.
3: Yeah.
4: So, and you're seeing that relief quickly.
3: My local station finally went under $4 a gallon, having been at $4.89 just a couple of weeks ago. Good heavens.
4: I have not filled up my car just hoping.
3: Yeah.
4: And this morning, I've been shopping. So I've got my Kroger discount. So I filled it up this morning, and it was under $4, and I got my 10-cent Kroger discount on top of it.
3: Yeah.
4: So pretty good speculating there. There's my YOLO. But looking ahead to the next big catalyst, we get the Federal Reserve meeting starting today. Markets expect the rates to stay put. It's going to be such an interesting meeting because it's Kevin Warsh's first meeting, and all the pundits and economists are wondering, wondering how he's going to lead. Is he going to be more transparent and give press conferences? He's kind of said he wasn't. But he's also, what I'm hearing is he's going to try not to manage the economy. He really wants to, those Keynesians like big government spending, thinking that that adds to the economy, and they don't worry about debt because they think you just got to spur the economy along. He's not like that. He's more of a free markets guy and let things happen and kind of have the Fed get out of the way and let the markets do what they do with just a little guiding. So it's going to be interesting to see how that plays out. But, you know, the bottom line for investors, Chris, you just don't add a couple calls yesterday. You know, I see the markets are going to the moon and space, but my account's barely moving. And I was like, you remember you called me 2 weeks ago when the market was down 800 points, but you didn't lose anything?
3: Yeah.
4: So now you're seeing the reverse of that. So now you don't want to respond and all of a sudden start jumping on tech and AI stock. Don't go buy SpaceX today over 200 just because you didn't buy it at 150 on Friday. So when you see these sharp reversals that's driven by headlines and really not fundamentals, it's just don't overreact to this short-term move.
3: All right, we'll leave it right there, Ed. Appreciate your time. Have a good one. We'll talk to you tomorrow.
4: Okay, Chris, you too.
3: Ed Steink of the Wealth Enhancement Group. Morning news time is 8:42.
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6: Good morning at the WKMZ News Desk. I'm Alex Wiederspiel. 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
7: The state is asking a Harrison County judge to admit evidence in its murder case against 44-year-old Brock Coral Pearson. He's charged in the 2022 death of Juan Kostrexel Valerio. He's facing charges of first-degree arson and two gun charges along with concealment of a deceased human body. The evidence in question is tied to the drug operation police believe that Pearson was running. Harrison County commissioners will consider setting a date for the hearing on the primary election contest filed by Delegate Laura Kimball, a Republican out of Harrison County. She's contesting her loss in the May primary to challenger Tim McNeely. That came down to a margin of 6 votes. The process could take months, though commission has acknowledged that they would like to move quickly. The Harrison County Commission agreed to allocate more than $315,000 in property tax revenue to the Harrison County Sheriff's law enforcement and home confinement budgets as we near the start of a new fiscal year at the end of the month. This was to cover unexpected deficits and overtime. A Harrison County woman will avoid jail time after biting another woman in the face. 41-year-old Tiana Donato Flores of Clarksburg remains under the supervision of the Harrison County Probation Office for 2 years after pleading guilty to unlawful assault. This is a lesser charge. She had been looking at up to 10 years in prison on a prior charge. That incident occurred in December of 2024. Flores was actually acting in self-defense, according to her defense attorney, though they acknowledged the victim suffered more injuries.
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7: The Mountaineers will face Troy in a rematch of the opening game of the College World Series today in an elimination game. First pitch set for 2 p.m. The winner faces UNC at least once, if not twice. But what's the plan on the mound? Greg Carey explores that at WVMetroNews.com at the WVU Sports section. Elsewhere in the College World Series, Alabama has now been eliminated following a 14-2 loss to Texas. There are only 6 teams remaining now in the College World Series. The Longhorns will face Georgia tonight at 8. The winner will face Oklahoma. The loser will go home. In action today in the World World Cup. France takes on Senegal at MetLife Stadium in New Jersey. Iraq faces Norway at Gillette Stadium in Massachusetts. Argentina will face Algeria at Arrowhead Stadium in Kansas City. Kickoff time set for 3, 6, and 9 p.m. Eastern Standard Time for all.
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7: Might see some fog this morning. Sunny today, high 74. Tonight, cloudy, low 56. Wednesday, mostly sunny, high 79 and gusty. Wednesday night, rain, maybe a thunderstorm, gusty, low 66. Thursday, temperatures are back up, high 81 and breezy. Could see a thunderstorm. That's your full forecast on 103.3 WKMZ.
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0: 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I'm Daniel Woods.
1: And I'm Chris Lawrence.
0: The West Virginia baseball team returns to the field this afternoon in a College World Series elimination game. West Virginia fell to the loser's bracket after a 5-2 loss Sunday night against North Carolina. Metro News' Hoppy Kercheval reports from Omaha.
2: West Virginia is familiar with this afternoon's opponent. The Mountaineers sent the Troy Trojans to the loser's bracket in the opening game of the College World Series with a 7-5 victory. But now both teams are in that loser's bracket, and they meet again today in an elimination game this afternoon at Charles Schwab Field. The Trojans' bats are hot. They're coming off a win over Ole Miss, where they scored 12 runs on 14 hits.
0: First pitch between the Mountaineers and the Trojans this afternoon at 2 o'clock.
1: West Virginia jails commissioner says, jail commissioner says he supports an investment in body cameras for officers. Corrections Commissioner David Kelly says those body cams for officers would lower the litigation risk. Kelly said that they know they have to get better and cut down on the number of lawsuits.
3: DCR leadership from the top to bottom are looking at our training, our use of force policies, facility safety, deferred maintenance, and the implementation of technology within operations to reduce these costs.
1: Kelly, with those remarks, the legislature's Joint Committee on Finance during interim committee meetings in Canaan Valley Monday.
0: A Kanawha County beer distributor involved in an ongoing contract dispute says it wants to continue negotiations with workers toward a, quote, fair agreement.
4: The beverage market tells Metro News in a statement that it respects workers' rights to bargain and lawfully strike. The Sissonville-based company says it wants to negotiate a fair agreement for employees, customers, and communities it serves. 49 workers at the beverage market who are members of the Teamsters Local 175 union began striking May 12th. Strikers have said the company is asking for unfair concessions from its employees related to wages, insurance, and retirement. The beverage market says employees currently pay $25 a week on health insurance, and workers currently earn between $51,000 and $120,000 a year. The beverage market adds that it funds CDL Class A training for drivers, which makes employees eligible for higher paying positions, earning up to $15,000 more. I'm Jack Carlson, WVMetroNews.com.
1: Democrats calling for a return to the legislation that was used to clear the way for more data center development in West Virginia. They staged a press conference in Davis Monday. They were in Tucker County for those interim meetings, and Tucker County is proposed as the new home of one of those data centers, which most locals have opposed. Monongahela County Delegate Evan Hansen.
5: The Republican supermajority in Charleston

0: answers in connection with a man's death on Cabin Creek. The man's body was found near a burning car Sunday morning just off of Cabin Creek Road. The initial call to 911 did not say the car was on fire, but calls a few minutes later did. Kanawha County Chief Deputy Sean Snuffer says the fire is part of what they're looking at.
1: That still is under investigation. We do not know. That's why the fire marshal's office was called in. That's why they were conducted. That's their specialty. So we called them to come and assist us to see if they could determine if there were any accelerants used.
0: A preliminary report from the state medical examiner's office says the man's death was by homicide.
2: Former Moundsville Fire Chief Gary Brandon facing charges of distribution and exhibition of child pornography. Brandon had been fire chief since 2018, but was terminated earlier this year amid an ongoing investigation. Criminal complaint indicates that he was under investigation for alleged policy violations, and as part of that probe, the investigators seized his city-owned computer, where they found child porn images. The complaint said police found even more on his home computer and phone. He'll face a preliminary hearing next week.
0: A Logan County man is charged with stealing more than $1,000 worth of copper and other materials from an electrical supply outfit. 39-year-old Joseph Lett of Holden is in custody for the heist at Davis H. Elliott Company's storage facility last week. He faces charges of breaking and entering, grand larceny, and conspiracy.
2: All right, Daniel, have yourself a good day.
0: You too.
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3: Here's your Metro News forecast. Today will be mostly sunny and beautiful with a high of 75. Tonight, expect mostly cloudy skies with a couple of showers late and a low of 58. Tomorrow, there will be a brief morning shower, otherwise some sun with a high of 80. Thursday will be mostly cloudy and humid with a couple of showers and a heavy thunderstorm. Breezy in the morning with a high of 82. Friday will start with a morning shower, otherwise expect clouds and breaks of sun with a high of 76. That's your AccuWeather forecast.
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7: It's an elimination game between the 46-16 Mountaineers and 39-31 Troy. Back on Friday, West Virginia earned its first ever College World Series win, beating Troy 7-5. Then the Mountaineers lost 5-2 Sunday to North Carolina. Troy then beat Ole Miss 12-8 for its first College World Series win. So far, the Mountaineers have used pitchers Max Yale for 7 innings, Ian Korn for 6, Chanson Cole for 2 2/3, Reese Bassinger for 1, and Ben McDougal for 1 batter. Mountaineer coach Steve Sabins on today's options.
9: Normally, like in the regional setting, you have to figure that out very quickly. We have a little bit of time to do that, so we'll have practice tomorrow and decide who the starter is. But we have great arms. Estridge has thrown a ton for us. Montes has thrown a ton for us. McDougal threw 5 innings for the regional. Cole didn't have a very long outing. He threw 55 pitches, and Cole's really good, obviously. Troy got him a little bit, but my bet is that they wouldn't have the same amount of success just because Cole can make adjustments and is a great pitcher. But great options. We have guys that haven't thrown a ton in the last 2 weeks just because usually pitching staffs this time of year shrink down to maybe 8 guys, and then you start seeing some other rosters and pitching staffs get shrunk down to about 3-4 guys maybe even in this event. But feel like we're in a great shape. I was fired up to get Bass in the game just to kind of get his feet wet, and I think the more people that have that experience and play in front of 25,000 people and do well have a better chance for success if we need to, you know, if we have a chance to string this thing out.
7: It's the Mountaineers against Troy in Omaha at the College World Series. With the Golden Blue Report, I'm Kyle Wiggs, Metro News Sports.
10: 8:59 in the morning news, and that'll do it for today's edition of the West Virginia Morning News on this Tuesday, June 16th, 2026. We'll be back tomorrow morning, bright and early, with another edition of the West Virginia Morning News, 6:06 tomorrow. Hope you'll join us as well. Until then, have a great day. For our producer, Anthony A. Train Harmon, and for Daniel Woods, I'm Chris Lawrence, and this is Metro News, the voice of West Virginia.
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12: They plotted an attack, but the FBI thwarted it. I'm Dave Anthony, Fox News. The target, the UFC Freedom 250 event Sunday night on the White House lawn, and Vice President Vance was there.
13: I actually just heard about it this morning myself, and so this is very, very dark stuff.
12: And Vance just told Fox,
13: I hate to say this, but it's true. You see more political violence and violent rhetoric coming from the left than the right these days. Everybody has a role to cut this stuff out.
12: 5 people are in custody in the plot targeting the UFC event the FBI disrupted.
14: Other suspects allegedly traveled to Fredericksburg, Virginia to make final preparations for a multi-stage attack. A review of one suspect's iPhone showed at least 23 Signal users had been a part of the planning process.
12: That's Fox's Todd Pyro. Back to the vice president. He's planning to be in Geneva Friday to formalize the deal with Iran that fully opens the Strait of Hormuz for shipping while nuclear negotiations continue.
13: No matter what happens, Iran's nuclear program has been destroyed. They have no enrichment capacity.
12: President Trump's also talking about the Iran deal at the G7 summit in France. He just said,
4: I'll probably have a press conference and read it to you word by word, so that the press covers it accurately.
12: Insisting it's a far better deal with no money for Iran, unlike the 2015 Obama-era nuclear agreement that he pulled the U.S. out of in the first Trump administration.
4: That was a road to a nuclear weapon. Mine is a wall against a nuclear weapon.
12: It is primary day or runoff day in three states.
15: In the Alabama Senate primary runoff, President Trump has backed Congressman Barry Moore over retired Navy SEAL Jared Hudson. In the Georgia runoff, President Trump's backed Congressman Mike Collins to challenge Senator John Ossoff in November, while outgoing Governor Brian Kemp has backed former University of Tennessee football coach Derek Dooley.
12: Fox's Jessica Rosenthal. There are also primaries for an open Senate seat in Oklahoma and a race for mayor in Washington, D.C., and a California contest to fill a House seat vacated when Democratic Congressman Eric Swalwell resigned. 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
17: Good morning at the WKMZ News Desk. I'm Alex Wiederspiel. This newscast is a service of SRC Construction. For all your land, clearing, excavation, and hydro-seeding needs, call 304-629-8544. That's SRC Construction. A Lewis County man died in a significant accident on a Parkersburg-based oil rig. 23-year-old Andrew Lee Davis died last Monday following the incident that occurred at night on the rig belonging to Helmerich & Payne. Davis died at a local medical facility. No other details have been released at this time. The former sheriff and Board of Education president in Taylor County is filing a civil suit. According to reporting from local WBOI, Clark Sinclair is filing a suit in connection to an August 2024 incident at the Grafton Masonic on a call. The suit claims that Sinclair removed the safe in good faith that he was accused of stealing. He has already been acquitted of those charges relating to the items taken out of the hall. Delays should be expected in Clarksburg throughout the week thanks to ongoing milling and paving, signaling the end of long-term road work in the region that has been frustrating commuters. There will be no street parking available, though, from 6 a.m. to 7 p.m. through Friday. This includes West Pike Street from the junction of Milford Street to West Main Street, West Main Street from the junction of West Pike Street to South Monticello, and East Main Street from the junction of South Monticello to Marshall Street. The Clarksburg Water Board released its latest updates to residents, noting multiple road closures and some service interruptions coming. Pride Avenue will be closed from 20th Street to 24th Street. Gold Avenue will be closed in sections from 21st Street to 25th Street, and there will be temporary water service interruptions through Thursday, while the new water line on Gold Avenue is tied into 21st, 23rd, and 25th Streets.
18: If you see news happening, you can submit a tip to the newsroom by texting 356-651. 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
3: Sunny today, high 74. Tonight, cloudy, low 56. Wednesday, mostly sunny, high 79 and gusty. Wednesday night, rain, maybe a thunderstorm, gusty, low 66. Thursday, temperatures are back up, high 81 and breezy. Could see a thunderstorm. Friday, maybe some rain, a mix of sun and clouds, high 74. That's your full forecast on 103.3 WKMZ.
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3: Did anything interesting happen over the weekend? Anything at all? You guys know? I'm curious. Anything interesting happen over the weekend? Welcome in, everybody. This is the Morning Spiel presented by Royal Water Treatment on 103.3 WKMZ. Good to be back with you. Out for a couple of days, had a couple of days off, and yeah, it's good to be here with you doing the show. We're going to dive into some sports topics, among other things today, I'm sure. But I won't lie to you. I want to spend a fair bit of time in the sports world today. There's a lot that went down over the last couple of days. I think obviously the big thing, I think locally, that we would want to talk about, I guess there are sort of two things, right? Like there's two tertiary things, I think is probably the way to put it. Two tertiary things. Let's go with the tertiary things. Tertiary. You're tired of me saying that word. Okay. First and foremost. So the Knicks winning the NBA Finals has definitely revealed to me a lot about culture and society as a whole. And I also, like, I am spending way too much time on social media, it turns out. Like, the more time that I spend on there, like, I'm seeing on social media, like, people are mean to each other, man, over just absolutely nothing. Basketball, hockey, doesn't seem to matter. People are just mean to each other, man. Like, I can't believe it. How mean they are to each other, though, is crazy. Anyway, so I spent some time watching. I spent a fair bit of time watching the NBA Finals, something that I don't typically do, because the Knicks were in it, which, you know, is never happening. And the thing that, like, I kind of come to the realization on is that, like, this is one of the most remarkable sports summers I think I'll ever remember. Everything that has gone on here, like the Carolina Hurricanes, it's going to be remarkable in a completely different way. And I mean, kudos to them for finally figuring it out. It's not like they didn't have the pieces, but they had some issues that were holding them back. And I have to come to grips with some Carolina Hurricanes related stuff. We'll get to that in a little bit. But the New York Knicks are fascinating to me because the Knicks, I mean, these two teams do have something in common. Something that I hope that
17: other teams will take into account. Pro sports teams, college sports teams should take this into account. Now, it's not as big of a deal with college because, again, you, in a certain respect, it is, of course, a resource-based game in college. You know, in many respects, at WVU, when it comes to, you know, football or you know, men's basketball, maybe just football, you know, you're kind of just building what you can build, right? Like, there's only so much that you can do. Though I do think embracing a certain level of analytics is important here. But I think the basketball and the baseball and the again, the smaller sports, and I don't even just mean that in terms of they're less important. I mean, literally, the roster sizes are smaller, so it's easier to spread money around in this NIL world. I do think that there are lessons to be learned from these New York Knicks. For example, obviously, Jalen Brunson not taking a max contract when he got the opportunity to do so, $110 million. Boy, that brings some friends to the party, huh? Now, there's a uniqueness there because that's New York. And I actually think if you're at certain locations, right? If you're a New York Knick, New York Ranger, there are certain places that you can go. Not the Rangers as much, but there are certain places, certain sports. You know, I think the Dallas Cowboys, Green Bay Packers are this way as well, where maybe even the Kansas City Chiefs to a certain extent, but there are certain teams out there who mean so much to the community that they are a part of that you can probably make yourself quite a bit of money long term anyway by ingratiating yourself in that community and making yourself a living legend in that community, much the way Jalen Brunson, who grew up, you know, he's from New Jersey originally, was born in New Brunswick. His dad played for the Knicks in the 90s. There is an element of that that you can't necessarily put a financial number on. So if Jalen Brunson, who can say, hey, yeah, I want to maximize my earnings. I only get to do this for a certain amount of time. But if I say, hey, you know what, I'm going to take, you know, $27.5 million instead of $55 million, whatever the number was, that's okay. That's that, like, I think in New York and with the Knicks, I actually think that makes a ton of sense to me that he could pull that off there, because winning there is not the same thing as winning in Charlotte. It's not the same thing as winning in New Orleans. And I'm not saying that those wins wouldn't be important to those communities, but I think we would generally agree that the Pelicans are probably not the most important sports team in New Orleans. And I think we would generally agree that the Bobcats are not the most important team in Carolina. Whereas in New York, yeah, you could make the argument that it's a Yankee town, that it's a baseball town. But the reality is, you know, with how little people care about the I almost called them the New Jersey Nets, the Brooklyn Nets, with how little people actually care about the Nets, the reality is if you view it as a basketball town, then the Knicks are the true New York team. Brooklyn should move back to New Jersey. Be better off. I mean that at the Nets, not the borough of Brooklyn. My ultimate point here, though, is that these are, you know, lessons that we've learned before. Guys giving money back usually allows front offices to build better teams. But the thing is that's not always true. And there are plenty of teams that you can point to who have messed this up. One that comes to mind from a hockey sense is the Edmonton Oilers. They have the closest thing that we will see ever again, in my mind, to the Crosby, Malkin, Letang, Holy Trinity in Connor McDavid, Leon Draisaitl, and Evan Bouchard. And those guys cannot get out of their own way. They cannot get out of their own way. The latest on the Oilers, and this is, you know, we're not going to get deep into this because it's just not relevant, but they're planning to hire a coach who hasn't coached in 7 years, who was in Columbus for a couple of months and didn't get a chance to coach a game because he got quagmired in a scandal that's being dug up right now and investigated right now. And he's going to wind up maybe getting this job, but this investigation into what happened in Columbus that caused him to resign before ever coaching a training camp is potentially going to hold him back. And this is the guy the Edmonton Oilers want to bring in. And there's not even a salary cap. Like, there's no salary cap on coaches. So this is the bright idea that the Edmonton Oilers have had. Sometimes, though, it really is the player's fault, though. I mean, again, you're talking an organization that can't get out of their own way. They've bent over backwards to make their superstars feel like they're in charge and that the organization listens to them. And as a result, they've done some terribly stupid things, kowtowing to the players. It really is. Sometimes there do need to be some boundaries between the players and management. Really, there do not sometimes need to be boundaries. In Edmonton, the inmates are running the asylum. The point is, though, is this doesn't happen everywhere. So Jalen Brunson, you know, doesn't take the max guaranteed contract, wants to leave money available so that the Knicks can go and get a team around him. And that's what they do. And so that's story number one, relearning the merits of not necessarily needing to go get the bag at the pro level. And this should be more and more true in this day and age. If your goal is to win a championship, that's got to be almost a prerequisite. Now, listen, you can go get the bag. There's nothing wrong with saying, I only have one body, I only have one life, and I have a chance to make life-changing money, and I only get this opportunity once, and I only get it for a certain amount of time, and I'm in my prime, and I never know when that's going to come to an end. And if that's what you're saying to yourself, that is totally okay. I have no problem with that, whether it be at the collegiate level or at the pro level. I don't have a problem with that. But just remember that at day's end, nobody wins anything alone, and the easiest way to win in any one of these sports is to find a way to legitimately take a pay cut compared to what you could have made. And that's not always easy. It's easier to do in football. It's easier to do in football because contracts are fluid. They are not, generally speaking, guaranteed for both injury and skill, which means that it's very easy to renegotiate in the NFL. And of course, the salary cap is at sky high levels at this point. In the NBA, contract terms are shorter, so it's easier than ever. I don't know as much about how Major League Baseball contracts are structured, so I'm not going to comment on that one. In the NHL, though, contract is guaranteed when it is signed, so that makes it a little bit more of a challenge there. Meaning you have to know, and that is part of the challenge in the NHL. You have to know what you're doing. You have to really have some foresight. And so let me wrap here with the Carolina Hurricanes here. I want to talk about Brendan Sorsby at some point. We're going to save that for our main segment today. But let me talk about the Carolina Hurricanes here for a second, because I have long since been skeptical of many of the moves the Carolina Hurricanes have made. Because a lot of their moves have defied, in some respects, traditional hockey lines of thought. But in other respects, there are plenty of things Carolina did that I liked. The problem was, and I think the reckoning that I have to come with here, and this has always been tough for me. Sometimes one of the things that happens in our very loud society that we've reached is that it's easier to hear people who have nothing to do with the thing than it is to hear people who have something to do with the thing itself. And so I've often had my opinions jaded by the amount of almost nonsensical takes about the Carolina Hurricanes over the last few years. And, you know, for you Penguin fans out there, of course, it was a nice weekend to see former Penguin Jordan Staal finally win the Stanley Cup for the first time in 17 years since his last time doing it with the Pittsburgh Penguins. But it was interesting to me how I was almost jaded by this team, because this was the team of the snobby elite analytics darlings. And I will tell you, I love analytics. Love them. They are a wonderful tool. Phenomenal tool. I use them every single day for my job, and I try to figure out ways to present data and information. And I'm just like an idiot. Like, I'm a moron, right? Like, when it comes to this stuff, I'm not an expert. I don't claim to be an expert. I'm not a data analyst. I am someone who is numbers curious. But one of the things that drives me nuts is that there is and I think this is the impressive part of Carolina's management crew. And I really appreciate it. There's a great article Greg Wyshynski of ESPN did. Great, great article about this. That what Eric Tolsky, the GM of Carolina, does, that so many analytics nerds fail to realize in any sport that they get obsessed with the analytics on. There is, at day's end, real people playing these sports. And so there is no set of analytics that can ever perfectly encapsulate everything that you're looking for in data. But what Eric Tolsky has done, and kind of peeling back the curtain here in this Wyshynski piece, is that he has found a way to better understand traditional hockey schools of thought, with an idea being, why do they think this stuff? What data has led them to believe this? Because at day's end, every opinion that we have comes from data somewhere. Just because it's not necessarily full-on data analysis, but every opinion that we hold, every decision that we make, everything that we do in life is based on empirical data of some kind, data that our brains have subconsciously gathered. Your decision to have a bagel for breakfast, your decision to stop at a certain gas station, your decision to not wait until you're down under 10 miles left on your tank. There's no decision that you can pick in life and not recognize that there is an inherent data gathering process. That's what we do as humans. It's just inherent data gathering. And so to as the story is told by Greg Wyshynski, to Eric Tolsky's credit, the GM of the Carolina Hurricanes, who have now won the Stanley Cup, he spent an enormous amount of time trying to understand the process of actual hockey people and why they feel about certain things the way that they did. And then he could take that and merge it with what he was working on and the data that he was working on, which had certain core and fundamental beliefs that were true. But one of the things we've learned is that hockey's a complicated, complex sport. And even the publicly available data that we have, even the private firms, don't always get everything right. There are lots of places where we get things wrong, in fact, whether it's in hockey or football or basketball or baseball or whatever, soccer, there are all sorts of places where we get things wrong. And not every sport is, you know, totally reliable or unreliable. The point here, though, more than anything else, is that it's worth noting, if you are out there somewhere and you're just getting into sports and you find yourself either being too far to one side or another, whether it's the sort of watch the game nerd side or the analytics side, just know that going too far in either direction will never paint you a full picture of what it is you're seeing. Now, for many people, they don't care about that stuff. They just want to be a fan. Just want to go out and enjoy the game and don't turn it into a math problem. And I am fully cognizant of that. But for plenty of other fans, they want to understand why things happen. They want to understand why things work the way that they do. I'm one of those people. I want to know why something is happening. I want to know how something is happening. Whether it's in football or hockey or basketball, I want to know the decision-making process. I want to know why they thought that was the best way to go about doing X, Y, or Z. Anyway, on that note, let's take our first break. We're going to get to your news, sports, and weather headlines coming up. I also want to talk about this Brendan Sorsby situation. This is taken on a whole new situation, because now the sanctity of college football is safe for now. But there's something about this that doesn't sit right with me, the ultimate way that this came to fruition. and we will talk about that. I'm not happy with the way things, even though the outcome is the one I wanted. I'm not sure the process was right here. Speaking of analytics, I'm not sure the process was right in this situation. And I will tell you, I am no legal expert. I'm mostly just a big sports dummy. But we'll talk about it coming up here on the Morning Spiel presented by Royal Water Treatment on 103.3 WKMZ. We're back right after this.
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4: 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Let's dive into your news, sports, and weather headlines here for June 16th. A Lewis County man died in a significant accident on a Parkersburg-based oil rig. 23-year-old Andrew Lee Davis died last Monday following the incident that occurred at night on the rig belonging to Helmerich & Payne. Davis died at a local medical facility. No other details have been released at this time. The state is asking a Harrison County judge to admit evidence in its murder case against 44-year-old Brock Coral Pearson. He's charged in the 2022 death of Juan Costrexel Valerio. He's facing charges of first-degree arson and 2 gun charges along with concealment of a deceased human body. The evidence in question is tied to the drug operation police believe that Pearson was running. The former sheriff and Board of Education president in Taylor County is filing a civil suit. According to reporting from local WBOI, Clark Sinclair is filing a suit in connection to an August 2024 incident at the Grafton Masonic Hall. The suit claims that Sinclair removed the safe in good faith that he was accused of stealing. He has already been acquitted of those charges relating to the items taken out of the hall. Harrison County Commissioners will consider setting a date for the hearing on the primary election contest filed by Delegate Laura Kimball, a Republican out of Harrison County. She's contesting her loss in the May primary to challenger Tim McNeely. That came down to a margin of 6 votes. The process could take months, though commission has acknowledged that they would like to move quickly. Delays should be expected in Clarksburg throughout the week thanks to ongoing milling and paving, signaling the end of long-term road work in the region that has been frustrating commuters. There will be no street parking available, though, from 6 a.m. to 7 p.m. through Friday. This includes West Pike Street from the junction of Milford Street to West Main Street, West Main Street from the junction of West Pike Street to South Monticello, and East Main Street from the junction of South Monticello to Marshall Street. The Harrison County Commission agreed to allocate more than $315,000 in property tax revenue to the Harrison County Sheriff's law enforcement and home confinement budgets as we near the start of a new fiscal year at the end of the month. This was to cover unexpected deficits and overtime. The Clarksburg Water Board released its latest updates to residents, noting multiple road closures and some service interruptions coming. Pride Avenue will be closed from 20th Street to 24th Street. Gold Avenue will be closed in sections from 21st Street to 25th Street, and there will be temporary water service interruptions through Thursday, while the new water line on Gold Avenue is tied into 21st, 23rd, and 25th Streets. A Harrison County woman will avoid jail time after biting another woman in the face. 41-year-old Tiana Donato Flores of Clarksburg remains under the supervision of the Harrison County Probation Office for 2 years after pleading guilty to unlawful assault. This is a lesser charge. She had been looking at up to 10 years in prison on a prior charge. That incident occurred in December of 2024. Flores was actually acting in self-defense, according to her defense attorney, though they acknowledged the victim suffered more injuries. Democrats in Canaan Valley are taking aim at a law tied to high-impact data centers in West Virginia. Read that story in full today at WVMetroNews.com. Gas prices across the Mountain State have dropped further. A regional average showed prices falling by about a quarter, now less than $4 per gallon overall. Prices are still, on average, 73 cents higher than they were a year ago. State Tourism Secretary Chelsea Ruby commented on the Ascend West Virginia Remote Worker Program this week, saying the program has attracted more than 1,400 residents to the Mountain State and maintained a retention rate now of 96%. Many of those remote workers have also bought homes in West Virginia. The Mountaineers will face Troy in a rematch of the opening game of the College World Series today in an elimination game. First pitch set for 2 p.m. The winner faces UNC at least once, if not twice. But what's the plan on the mound? Greg Carey explores that at WVMetroNews.com at the WVU Sports section. Elsewhere in the College World Series, Alabama has now been eliminated following a 14-2 loss to Texas. There are only six teams remaining now in the College World Series. The Longhorns will face Georgia tonight at 8. The winner will face Oklahoma. The loser will go home. Texas Tech quarterback Brendan Sorsby is entering the NFL supplemental draft, paving the way for him to leave Texas Tech and end what could have been a nasty legal dispute between the Big 12 Conference and one of its richest schools. The Big 12's board of directors had filed a legal complaint asking a federal court for relief on Monday. They wanted the court to protect the constitutional and contractual rights of the conference and the member institutions as it pertains to the recent ruling that stopped the NCAA from banning Texas Tech quarterback Brendan Sorsby over gambling allegations. In action today in the World Cup, France takes on Senegal at MetLife Stadium in New Jersey. Iraq faces Norway at Gillette Stadium in Massachusetts. Argentina will face Algeria at Arrowhead Stadium in Kansas City. Kickoff times set for 3, 6, and 9 p.m. Eastern Standard Time for all. Let's take a look now at your weather. We might see some fog this morning. Sunny today, a high 74. Tonight, cloudy, low 56. Wednesday, mostly sunny, high 79 and gusty. Wednesday night, rain, maybe a thunderstorm, gusty, low 66. Thursday, temperatures are back up, high 81, breezy, could see a thunderstorm. Friday, maybe some rain, a mix of sun and clouds, high 74. Saturday, sunny, high 75. That's your full forecast, so we'll step aside here and take a break, come back. We're going to talk a little more about Brendan Sorsby here on the other side of this break. 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
4: 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Just to clarify what I meant earlier. So my issue is not with the people who practice. You know, I gave this big conversation on Eric Tolsky, the Carolina Hurricanes, who just won the Stanley Cup for the first time in 20 years, their GM, this guy is a PhD, he's a neuroscientist. I mean, he is a brilliant, brilliant man, holds 27 patents and has somehow become an NHL general manager. The point that I was making was that you have to remember that sometimes what happens in the wilds of the internet, is that people will take other people's work and do very weird things with it. And there's almost an elitism that has really vexed me among certain folks in the analytics community that I don't see as prevalent in the works of Eric Tolsky. But nonetheless. Okay, let's talk about Brendan Sorsby for a minute here. Speaking of, like I said, process and results. So I think ultimately, look, at face value, everyone here is going to get the result that they want, right? So Brendan Sorsby is going to enter the NFL supplemental draft. He's going to part ways with Texas Tech after never so much as taking a snap for the Red Raiders, right? Guy who many thought had a chance to go in the first round of the NFL draft next year if he had a good year, and now instead... we'll see what happens with this supplemental draft instead, which works quite a bit differently than the actual NFL draft. This is like a bidding process. This is like an auction in many respects. But I guess where I'm at on this here is that, so he's leaving and Texas Tech no longer has to make a choice here, and the Big 12 no longer has to essentially sue one of its member schools. And I'm sure that's all well and good for everybody. But may I just say, I don't like this because this feels like the easy way out. This feels like while we get the result we want and that the sanctity of the game is protected, Brendan Sorsby is going to keep his monetary financial commitment from Texas Tech. And he's going to move on to the next level where he's going to potentially get another monetary and financial commitment from an NFL team. And he's going to make quite a bit of money after the stuff he did. And if you have not been following this story, Brendan Sorsby gambled a lot of money, somewhere in the excess range of like $90,000, including on teams that he played for. Though he claims in certain respects, he does not recall making some of those bets. Nonetheless, that's where we're at. That is a red line that can't be crossed. The NCAA tried to discipline Sorsby, as they were, should have been well within their rights to do. Now, because Brendan Sorsby is not a collectively bargained employee and is not considered an employee, for that reason, somehow a judge was able to rule that the NCAA actually didn't have jurisdiction here, or at least enough jurisdiction that they could file an injunction that would have slowed down the legal process, allowed Brendan Sorsby to play out the season through a technical loophole, and then by the time that the legal process caught up to everything and made a decision rendering a verdict on the actual merits here, the season would have already been over, and Sorsby could have just withdrawn his lawsuit at that point, which was a situation nobody wanted to see. So with serious concern propping up from Big 12 member schools, and listen, I have not been in contact with anyone at WVU, so I have no idea if WVU was among the Big 12 member schools who had anything to say to the Big 12 about this, but it sounds like there was quite a bit of pressure put on by schools from around the Big 12. There was talk of boycotting playing Texas Tech, not putting Texas Tech on the schedule. There was a conversation around Texas Tech not playing Brendan Sorsby in Big 12 games. There were all sorts of conversations around this topic. And at day's end, what it ultimately came down to was nobody had the best interest of the sport at heart at Texas Tech. They had the best interest of Texas Tech at heart. And while I understand that in theory, we all go around in life and we're supposed to go around having our best interests at heart, and that's just simply the most efficient way to manage our day-to-day in the world, this probably was not one of those cases. And I get that Texas Tech is going to eat a little bit of money here, and that's essentially what they wind up doing. They're not going to try to recoup any money from Brendan Sorsby, because what I imagine was occurring here, this is my guess, but my guess is that Texas Tech was feeling like they're on the hook for this money, and their options are, we either have to fight to get this money back, which is going to lead to a massive legal challenge, and it's going to, you know, harm our football season and harm our school and harm our reputation. And in the meantime, you know, here we go. If we just defend this kid, you know, if we don't go overboard and you know, read him the riot act, if we don't go overboard and try to crucify him, you know, we'll have an opportunity to still have the season that we want to have. And again, I'm not saying that's exactly what happened to Texas Tech. This is just sort of me speculating at this point. But the idea that Texas Tech did not recognize or would not publicly recognize the very obvious case here. This is a red line. Gambling on your own team is a red line that simply cannot be crossed. And it's one thing if you're a baseball player to do it, as we have seen in the past. You are one of nine in the lineup and certainly can cause some damage. But when the quarterback, quite literally the most important position in all of sports, right? Like, in order, it's quarterback, goalie in hockey, striker in soccer, probably. Maybe point guard in basketball. It's tough to say. Basketball is a very different game. And I'm not including baseball pitcher because they only pitch once every 5 days. But in terms of game-to-game impact, obviously just as much impact as the quarterback or the goaltender. And the goaltender I have below the quarterback because in most cases, the goaltender is not playing every game. The quarterback is expected to play every game. Quarterback's not getting a rotational game off. The quarterback's only getting time off if they've already clinched where they're at in the season. So the literal most important position in all of sports is the football, is the gridiron football quarterback. Literal most important position in all of sports. This is a red line that absolutely cannot be crossed. And the thing that should have occurred here is that Texas Tech should have said, yeah, we're not playing this kid. We don't care what some judge says. We don't care. Like, we're not playing this kid. He will not appear. He can keep his money. He can stay on the roster. It doesn't matter. He will not be invited to participate in the activities of what's going to happen here. And now maybe he would have sued Texas Tech. As I understand it, that would have been a possibility that he could have sued Texas Tech to say they're harming his future earnings. Maybe that's true. But how can there be no consequences for such a clear and obvious rule violation? We have certain restrictions that we go through. And this was years ago, but when I first started doing freelance play-by-play for what was then the Big 12, now on ESPN Plus, is now just ESPN Plus. When I started doing that, we had to go through certain training on that stuff as it relates to sports betting, right? Because there were certain things we couldn't do and we're not supposed to do. And it beggars belief that there wasn't a similar process done for Brendan Sorsby at one of his previous stops, wherever it was he was that the gambling occurred. So the drama ultimately comes to an end with him now going to the supplemental draft, and it'll be curious to see, one, if an NFL team actually does take him with a draft pick. I think it's going to happen. The better question is, does the NFL preemptively suspend him? Does the NFL say, welcome to the league, kid. You will, since what you did not occur here, you will be permitted to play, but you are going to start on probation. And there, it's not like there's no precedent for this in life. I'll give you a personal example. When I applied for colleges, I applied to three schools, and only three schools when I was a senior in high school, because I got into my number two school and found out first. And at that point, I was like, well, there is only two other schools I'm interested in that are comparative to this one. That school happened to be WVU. So the other two I applied to were Rutgers and Towson. I didn't get into Rutgers, which I was very disappointed by and still surprised by to this day. But I also wasn't the most studious of academic students in my first 2 years at the high school level. I really turned it on, you might say, junior and senior year, when I realized that I wasn't going to go to college if I didn't, you know, actually apply myself. But Towson actually said, yeah, we'll bring you in. You're accepted, but you're going to start on academic probation as a freshman if you come here, because your grades are a little below what we would typically accept. But we see the improvement, and we see that you've made obvious strides, and that's why we're taking you. I didn't wind up going to Towson, obviously. I think we can all agree I wouldn't be doing this radio show had I done that. So I'm here in West Virginia now. The point of this all is that, so the NFL could certainly, I believe there's precedent as well at the NFL level to do that. But what bothers me about all of this is that this kid violates the most quintessential fundamental rule of athletics, that this is not supposed to be rigged. This is not supposed to be reality TV. This is not supposed to be, and I think folks, many of you know that reality TV is not

0: healthy place to be in this particular era of college athletics. I'm sure there's much more we can discuss on this subject, and we will later this week. In the meantime, let's take our final break. This is the Morning Spiel presented by Royal Water Treatment on 103.3 WKMZ. We're back after this.
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0: All right, folks, that'll do it for our show today. This is The Morning Spiel presented by Royal Water Treatment on 103.3 WKMZ. Thanks so much for being a part of the program. We'll have much more. We're going to get deeper into WVU baseball. I didn't really talk about it today, but obviously they're playing at 2. We're going to get much deeper into WVU baseball one way or another tomorrow, win or lose. Obviously, a lot going on there, but one of the nice things, hey, they've got a legit chance to move on and

face UNC. And yeah, the challenge will be tough, having to beat UNC twice, no question about that. But they've got a legit chance. You know, they see what they can do against Troy. They've been in this position before, and it's hard to count this team out. It's hard to doubt them with what they've accomplished this year. So looking forward to that. Looking forward to watching that. We'll talk with you all later here on the Morning Spiel, presented by Royal Water Treatment on 103.3 WKMZ.

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5: They plotted an attack outside the White House. I'm Dave Anthony, Fox News. But the FBI thwarted it days before, disrupting plans to target the UFC Freedom 250 event in the Octagon on the White House lawn Sunday night. Fox's David Spunt reports.
6: Five are in custody. Fox Digital reporting investigators have 23 people on a list as part of this potential network of alleged plotters. Investigators tell Fox the plan was to use drones with explosives to hit buildings near the White House, which would force a mass evacuation and steer crowds toward a pre-staged sniper team. A, quote, second wave was allegedly planning to storm the White House gate.
5: Of course, that never happened. Vice President Vance was at the event and tells Fox,
7: this is what happens when people turn the rhetoric up so loud that disagreeing with somebody is a cause for violence. That's the place that we've come to, unfortunately, with too much of our political rhetoric. We got to tell everybody to tone it down.
5: Especially, says people on the left. As for Iran, the vice president also tells Fox,
7: the United States working with our Gulf Air partners in a way you've never seen before in the history of this country. And I think that's one of the reasons why we've gotten to the point where we have a very good peace deal that's on the table that we're ready to sign.
5: And he'll be signing it Friday in Geneva. That's when President Trump says shipping will flow freely through the reopened Strait of Hormuz.
8: The ships are starting to move nicely. Oil is starting to go, and the prices are coming down rapidly.
5: Falling almost more than 3% again today. And the president also said at the G7 summit in France this morning, he might soon read every word of the agreement at a news conference.
8: Iran will never have a nuclear weapon. That's what it says. It won't have one to buy, to develop.
5: He's also pushing back on reports the deal includes a $300 billion fund for Iran.
9: He wants to make it very clear that no amount of U.S. tax dollars are going to be going to Iran, that fund is actually going to be put together by the Gulf Coast Coalition as long as Iran keeps their end of the bargain.
5: Fox's Aisha Hosni in Geneva. 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
12: Good morning at the WKMZ News Desk. I'm Alex Wiederspiel. The state is asking a Harrison County judge to admit evidence in its murder case against 44-year-old Brock Coral Pearson. He's charged in the 2022 death of Juan Costrexel Valerio. He's facing charges of first-degree arson and 2 gun charges along with concealment of a deceased human body. The evidence in question is tied to the drug operation police believe that Pearson was running. Harrison County Commissioners will consider setting a date for the hearing on the primary election contest filed by Delegate Laura Kimball, a Republican out of Harrison County. She's contesting her loss
13: in the May primary to challenger Tim McNeely. That came down to a margin of 6 votes. The process could take months, though commission has acknowledged that they would like to move quickly. The Harrison County Commission agreed to allocate more than $315,000 in property tax revenue to the Harrison County Sheriff's Law Enforcement and Home Confinement budgets as we near the start of a new fiscal year at the end of the month. This was to cover unexpected deficits and overtime. A Harrison County woman will avoid jail time after biting another woman in the face. 41-year-old Tiana Donato Flores of Clarksburg remains under the supervision of the Harrison County Probation Office for 2 years after pleading guilty to unlawful assault. This is a lesser charge. She had been looking at up to 10 years in prison on a prior charge. That incident occurred in December of 2024. Flores was actually acting in self-defense, according to her defense attorney, though they acknowledged the victim suffered more injuries. The Mountaineers will face Troy in a rematch of the opening game of the College World Series today in an elimination game. First pitch set for 2 p.m. The winner faces UNC at least once, if not twice. But what's the plan on the mound? Greg Carey explores that at WVMetroNews.com at the WVU Sports section. At the WKMZ News Desk, I'm Alex Wiederspiel.
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13: Sunny today, high 74. Tonight, cloudy, low 56. Wednesday, mostly sunny, high 79 and gusty. Wednesday night, rain, maybe a thunderstorm, gusty, low 66. Thursday, temperatures are back up, high 81 and breezy. Could see a thunderstorm. Friday, maybe some rain, a mix of sun and clouds, high 74. That's your full forecast on 103.3 WKMZ.

0: state lawmakers having familiar discussions at the interim meetings in Canaan Valley. We'll get an update from Omaha in a go or go home game for the Mountaineers today. And a couple of good soccer minutes with producer Ethan. It's Metro News Talk Line. We're ready to go.
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0: 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Dave Wilson of Morgantown, TJ Meadows is in Charleston. Jake Link handles the video stream. Producer Ethan on the audio side of things. And you are listening in on one of our great radio affiliates across the state of West Virginia. Perhaps you are watching on the Metro News TV app, Facebook Live, and YouTube Live. 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You can text the show, 304-TALK-304. Coming up this morning, Scott McFarland will join us. He was scheduled yesterday. We moved some things around. He'll join us coming up later this morning. Montague County Delegate Evan Hansen, Democrats talking data centers while in Tucker County. And we'll go out to Omaha, hear from Greg Carey as the Mountaineers prepare for the rematch with Troy. Go or go home today at the College World Series. Say good morning to TJ Meadows down in Charleston. Good morning, sir.
5: Good morning, buddy. I was driving in this morning thinking, man, we live in a beautiful state. Green everywhere, and I was thinking about how much I just hate winter and how thankful I am that there are leaves on the trees, it's greened up, just puts you in a better mood. I cannot stand, as much as I love this place, born and raised here, not going anywhere, I don't like it in the wintertime.
0: What we late October, once the leaves come off, when they change, you can't beat autumn over in the mountains, right?
5: Oh, yeah.
0: But yeah. Late October until we get to late March. It's a downer. People know that. Some areas, it feels like it snows and or rains every day between those two periods of the year as well. So, yeah. But you're right. It's absolutely gorgeous outside. You know what? We should just do the show outside. Jake, let's make that happen.
5: Hey, man, I would have no problem going somewhere nice and doing that. I think it would be great. Let's hit the road. You guys let me know where you want to go.
0: All right. Jake, get on. Well, we're going to go to Buckhannon tomorrow since you brought it up.
5: Yeah,
0: we'll be at West Virginia Wesleyan for the West Virginia Scholar Program. The 15 finalists will be on campus, and the winners and grand prize winner, that full scholarship to West Virginia Wesleyan, that'll be announced. That will be tomorrow from the campus of West Virginia Wesleyan. Joining us on Metro News Talk Line this morning is Metro News statewide correspondent Brad McElhenney. Interim meetings this week at Canaan Valley. Yesterday, lawmakers were talking everything from economic development to education funding. Brad McElhenney was keeping an ear on all of it. He joins us this morning. Brad, good morning.
6: Oh, hi. Good morning. Speaking of beautiful, I did not make it to Canaan Valley in person, but did watch through the magic of Zoom technology.
0: So let's start, Brad, with economic development, if you don't mind. Yesterday, lawmakers heard from economic development officials within the administration. 78 active deals that have the potential to blossom, you say, in your story. Care to elaborate on what the officials elaborated on?
6: Well, I did say that, but I should offer the caveat just between me and you and TJ. Of the 78, I don't know what's going to make it to the finish line. Who knows? So this was a presentation by Christina Davies, Deputy Secretary for Economic Development. And, you know, it's what everyone wants to hear, that West Virginia is making economic progress, potentially has 78 deals on the line through the Department of Economic Development. But, you know, how likely is each one of them? At what stage are they? Davies, again, Deputy Secretary for Economic Development, acknowledged that the national atmosphere has been kind of tough recently. Inflation, high prices, all of that is generating some resistance to economic growth. But 78, the state says, and that has been fairly good. And, you know, we'll see which ones make it to the finish line.
5: Brad, a couple of observations. Number one, I think this is great. This is called a scorecard. And that's what we need. People need to understand what the development office is doing and the value that it brings to the state. Of these 78 deals, 14 are existing companies. So we're growing companies that are already here. That's very important. 64 would be new companies into the state. They're saying they close about 3 per month as a close rate. I don't recall ever seeing this kind of information on a regular basis. Maybe it's just someone asked for it at the committee meeting, but any sense that we would start to get this report on a monthly basis? Are we going to be proactive about putting this information out?
6: No one said so. Not that I heard. You know, these interims are they are off-season learning experiences for West Virginia's lawmakers. It would be good if they got this kind of consistent update on a regular basis, but particularly when they are out of town, Canaan Valley. It's a rotating cast of characters who travel from Charleston to a place like Canaan Valley to provide this kind of information. And so as a result, you get a little bit of inconsistency in terms of what is actually presented and the emphasis of the presenter.
0: Metro News statewide correspondent Brad McElhenney joining us. Interim committee meetings yesterday. Technically interim still going on. Some site tours today. Four state lawmakers up in Canaan Valley. Brad, in the Education Committee meeting yesterday, a lot of what I heard and read out of that meeting is a lot of what we've heard before. There's a shortfall, especially when it comes to special needs funding in public schools. So, but this was coming from some other witnesses that we've not heard from before. But it's the same story over again. It seems like there's a lot of informing lawmakers, kind of setting the groundwork for whatever is going to come when we get back to Charleston in January.
6: This has been a consistent point of emphasis for House Education Chairman Joe Statler. It's a point of emphasis also for the Senate Education Chairwoman Amy Nicole Grady. But Statler has been vocal this offseason and has been trying to make progress all along. So this was a presentation before lawmakers by representatives of local school systems, what they are up against financially, as well as a backgrounder generally on how the school aid formula works. Largely, it's student population based. West Virginia's student population, for whatever reason, outbound migration, generational issues, kids choosing other ways along with their families of getting an education. That student population has gone down, but school systems still have consistent or growing expenses, in part because of special needs, transportation in rural areas. Those expenses don't really go away. So there's been this ongoing question about how to address that. And this was another two-hour session that I think is going to lead to probably some concrete proposals during the regular session coming up in January. But, you know, to pursue that kind of complicated legislation, I think it really pays off to have discussions and know what you're talking about in the off season.
5: Looking at Ohio County testimony from yesterday, a decline of enrollment of nearly 10%, while also dealing with special education costs that have risen over 25% in less than 5 years. Now, I realize that's mixing the buckets a little bit, but the takeaway is revenue is down, costs are up. The legislature has been notoriously slow on this issue. There are a lot of reasons for that. How concerned should West Virginians be, Brad, that these costs continue to increase faster and we continue to see faster declines in enrollment, more so than the legislature can get their act together and come up with a plan to actually fix it?
6: Mm-hmm. It's a total team effort at West Virginia Metro News. It was actually Joe Nelson of our Morgantown news operation who covered this meeting. So thank you to Joe. But I did listen in, and you know, I think it's an ongoing issue. Population loss has continued to be an issue in West Virginia. But if you want to have population growth, then you need to have certain things in communities that people are looking for. A significant part of that is schools. You lose the local school. What do you have to lure families to the area? And so, you know, I think it should be looked at in that sense, that it's not necessarily entirely a look at what you've got now and what you can support, but what you want to support in the future in terms of community growth, businesses coming into your community. If that business expects to have workers, then where will their kids go to school? Across the county, across the county line? You need these schools to grow your community.
0: Metro News statewide correspondent Brad McElhenney joining us. His story is available over at WVMetroNews.com. Also, Brad, yesterday, state Democrats in the House of Delegates took the opportunity, being in Tucker County, to talk data centers. We're going to talk to Delegate Evan Hansen coming up in the second hour, but summarize the news conference and what did they have to say yesterday?
6: Mm-hmm. Well, this was leading into there is a controversial potential data center in the Canaan Valley area that's coming through. It is not one of West Virginia's two certified by the state data centers, but it intends potentially to develop in the Canaan Valley area. So there was a town hall yesterday evening, and leading into that, Democrats had this press conference to express their concerns and to speak to people in the community who are also concerned about the ramifications of a data center in what is otherwise a pretty rural area. So among the topics are, should we revisit West Virginia's all-encompassing data center bill, which was House Bill 2014, that passed a couple of years ago? And within that, does it have the appropriate approach to local control? Should communities, especially rural ones, for example, like Canaan Valley, be able to say where a data center would be appropriate to monitor the noise, the water use, that kind of thing? And then another issue that has risen over and over and over is, what is the tax split? This House Bill 2014 had, you know, a significant amount of money going to the state, the most of which is meant to be an income tax reduction fund, but other parts of state government. But if it's affecting your community, you know, should you have more resources, more financial resources coming from the development, because your community is the one being affected?
5: Brad, did Democrats say regarding that split what they would like to see changed? Do they have different ratios? Have they brought anything forward that they'd like to see in terms of a revised split if this bill's opened up again?
6: I would like it if Delegate Hansen in the next hour might address that, but I don't recall.
5: Okay. That's fine.
6: I don't recall any specific split that was suggested. Just a
5: revisit. We've put him on the hook. Come up with your split between now and then, Hansen.
6: Yeah.
0: Anything else stand out yesterday, Brad? This was the big day of meetings yesterday at Canaan Valley. Like I said, some site tours today, and then they'll be headed home. So anything else stand out to you yesterday as you kept an ear on things?
6: Well, sometimes the thing that is the most important is what did not happen. So the governor raised a ruckus last month when he had a press conference in the same building while delegates were having a House only information session. This was last month, House only. They were up in the building. He had a press conference in a different part of the Capitol and had a sort of secondary thought process that he believes temporary assistance for needy families runs a structural gap of about $40 million a year. And there was a conclusion beyond that last month that there may have to be some sort of state cuts to work out that gap. So lawmakers were in the building last month and did not appear to have been communicated with. They gathered again this month, and there was a presentation by the acting secretary for Department of Human Services, but she ran out of time, did not make any kind of presentation about temporary assistance for needy families or the structural gap. there was no time to ask questions because they had to go on to another thing. Got to keep the schedule as is. So, you know, this question is lingering out there. And the administration has said, we're going to address it. We're going to talk to lawmakers about what we see coming with TANF, which some people call welfare. But it just hasn't happened. And there have been opportunities to begin to communicate. So, you know, you launch this problem and then do no further communication about it. It's incredible.
5: I think your read is spot on with that, because the time that was allocated yesterday, couldn't DHS have started with TANF if they would have wanted to? It was their opportunity. They didn't take it. I saw some feedback on social that, well, hey, you know, the committee didn't offer us anything on this or didn't allot time for questions. The administration had their chance. Put it top and center and get to it. That didn't happen.
6: I mean, it was a busy session of about 2 hours. The corrections secretary spoke for a while. The transportation secretary spoke for a while. And then finally, human services was up, but almost with no time. The time management issue at interims occasionally happens, but this has been a simmering issue with the state for now, going on 2 months. And there's not been, the administration, again, has promised to address the issue that they brought up, but they haven't done so.
0: He's Metro News statewide correspondent Brad McElhenney. You can read all of his work from interims over at the website, wvmetronews.com. Oh, Brad, time management. We'll have to save an update on the As the Greenbrier Turns for another day. He's got a story about that over at the website, wvmetronews.com. Darn, Brad, the clock got us. Time management today.
6: The way it goes.
0: Brad, thank you, buddy. Appreciate it.
6: Thanks.
0: 800-765-TALKS, the phone number, 304-TALK. 304 is the text line. Take a break. Back in a moment. 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
6: Scott McFarland coming up. Excuse me, got beklempt. Scott McFarland coming up, bottom of the hour. We'll talk to Scott, find out the latest on D.C. and deal or no deal on Iran. That's coming up a couple of minutes from now. TJ, one of the things we didn't get to with Brad that jumped out to me, Commissioner Kelly, David Kelly, the corrections commissioner, was talking to the committee there concerning those audit reports. Remember the audit reports that Brad referenced a couple of weeks ago?
7: Yeah, from BDO.
6: BDO, correct. And one of the findings was, I'm looking through my notes quickly here, we could save, how many ever million dollars with the body cams? But the commissioner pointed this out, and this jumped out to me. The findings show the excessive use of force claims involving corrections cost the state about $3.5 million a year, accounting for 84% of the cost. But commissioner said, the body cameras, you know, will cut down use of force. It'll do two things. It'll protect our good officers. And unfortunately, we don't always have good officers. It'll also reveal the ones that are not doing their job. The body-worn camera is a way to address the problem. He said also we may lose a case. He made the case that the body cams would make up, you know, for these litigation problems. But also, this may not actually show up on paper. And the point being, yes, because of this problem, problem A may go away because we solve it with body cams. I don't know that that actually equates to actual real savings. That's just money we don't have to pay. Does that make sense, what I'm trying to say, TJ?
7: It's mitigated cost. It's mitigated things that cost, would go to brim, right, and filings with insurance. I'll tell you this. I had the opportunity a while back to see the full video of what happened at Southern Regional Jail. My goodness gracious. You watch that video, and you'll be like, oh yeah, we need body cams.
6: Oh yeah.
7: So there's David Kelly is one of the most balanced people you're ever going to find. This is more than financial. I think he handled it well. But to your point, it's not a hard and fast savings. I think the way BDO sold that it would be a hard and fast savings.
6: Thank you. That's the point I was driving at. Yeah. This idea of hard savings from these types of mitigation efforts. That's not going to be the case. That's not going to be the case, and that's always a point that kind of makes me a little irritated when we hear these sorts of things, as if we've just freed up $35 million to do XYZ. Well, not really. Not really.
7: And in their defense, maybe BDO didn't sell it that way completely. Maybe
6: somebody
7: took the bullet points and sold it the other way. I don't know. But, yeah, different than advertised. How about that?
6: Different than advertised. That's a good one, TJ. Different than advertised. Kind of like this show. Different than advertised. All right, coming up, Scott McFarland, deal or no deal on Iran. We'll talk to him about that. This is Talk Line on Metro News, the voice of West Virginia. It is 10:30, time to get a news update. Let's check in on the Metro News Radio Network. Find out what's happening all across the great state of West Virginia.
8: West Virginia Metro News, I'm Jeff Jenkins. It's win or go home this afternoon for the Mountaineer baseball team.
9: West Virginia baseball coach Steve Sabins took a philosophical approach to the two costly errors in the seventh inning in the loss to North Carolina in the College World Series. He said simply, errors happen. Well, those mistakes were unusual for the statistically best fielding team in the Big 12 this season, and the margins are just too tight when playing the best teams in the country. However, the double elimination format gives West Virginia another opportunity to advance. And that starts this afternoon at 2 o'clock when the Mountaineers meet Troy in an elimination game. In Omaha, I'm Hoppy Kirchhoffel for WVMetroNews.com.
8: A Morrissey administration official says the state has 78 potential economic development deals on the table right now.
10: 14 of those are expansion opportunities for existing companies, and 64 are new business opportunities, and they're looking at sites all across the state for those.
8: State Deputy Secretary for Economic Development Christina Davies making those comments to state lawmakers Monday at interim committee meetings.
10: We have certainly a lot of new investors who are also looking at West Virginia because of our attractive fundamentals.
8: Metro News statewide correspondent Brad McElhaney writes more at WVMetroNews.com. Residents speaking out against data centers in Tucker and Mason County. Separate public meetings last night in Davis. It was a forum about a proposed data center in Davis area. In Mason County, comments last night to the DEP opposing a natural gas line that would power a data center. You're listening to Metro News. For 40 years, the voice of West Virginia.
11: Come on, Liam, let's go. 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
8: The capital city of Charleston turns into Bike City USA today with the return of the USA Cycling Road Race Championships. Professional bikers from across the country will take part in time trials on Kanawha Boulevard. Street racing, longer road racing will take place later this week. Today is media day for the North-South All-Star Football Classic. Recently graduated high school senior players will be playing to represent their schools for one final time this weekend. From the Metro News Anchor Desk, I'm Jeff Jenkins.

0: We'll go to Omaha in the second hour. We'll visit with Greg Carey from Charles Schwab Stadium. Get an update on the Mountaineers. They'll be arriving at the stadium about 11:15 our time. 10:15 out there. So we'll check in with Greg after the Mountaineers arrive, get set for that game with Troy. 2 o'clock this afternoon. We've got pregame coverage already over at the website, WVMetroNews.com. Also, we'll have 2 good soccer minutes with producer Ethan, our unofficial, unpaid, and unqualified World Cup correspondent. 800-765-TALK is the phone number, 800-765-8255. 304-TALK, 304 is the text line. The Trump administration has been out and about, mainly Vice President Vance making the rounds on the cable news networks over the last 24 hours, talking about the deal with Iran. The deal is actually a memorandum of understanding, an agreement to begin working on an agreement. That's how I would characterize it. A lot of questions still remain. Let's bring into the conversation our chief Washington correspondent for Midas Touch, friend of the program, Scott McFarland. Scott, good morning, and thanks for joining us.
1: Good morning. Big game day. 2 p.m. I'm going to not work from 2 p.m. to 4 p.m. now.
0: Most of the state will probably be joining you with that today, Scott. Elimination game. Troy put up, what, like 12, 13 runs the other day.
1: They're an unranked team. They can't be favored in this. And respectfully, I think every expectation is on the Mountaineers.
2: Here's my plan, and this will not shock David at all, Scott, because he knows of my love for the game of golf. I'm going to mount my iPad in the cart, have it on YouTube TV, and Golf Live, watch the game at the same time.
1: See, that's a solid plan. It takes organization and takes better minds. I like everything about that.
0: So, Scott, we've got a memorandum of understanding. The vice president is out doing the tour, trying to make the case for this being a good deal. We don't even know what the deal is to be able to tell if it's a good deal or not. That's just the first question that's flying out there.
1: He's going to have to convince his fellow Republicans first that this is a good deal, because there's a lot of skepticism here in Washington, including among Republicans who tend to have the president's back on most things. They'll believe it's a good deal when they read the memorandum of understanding. And the president, when asked about this a few moments ago, says he may read aloud the memorandum of understanding with Iran on Friday when it's about to be signed. That may be too long. This is a very fragile thing politically for the administration. They may have to get after something sooner, because there's this void is being filled, isn't it, by Iran, which claims they're getting tens of billions of dollars out of the deal. It's being filled by Democrats, who are blasting this as, you know, the Obama administration deal skim milk version with Iran. And until they show something in black and white, they're going to lose a messaging war over a very important thing.
2: Scott, isn't the difference between what we have now and what happened under President Obama the fact that we did go in? I mean, there's no denying that the nuclear facilities are buried under how many ever mounds of dirt, and enrichment facilities are gone, and these kinds of things. But does that also set the stage for the political and, I guess, strategic reality moving forward? There's little evidence that Iran will ever honor a deal. I mean, is this just going to be our role in the Middle East moving forward? You know, they build these things back 5-6 years from now. We're going to have to go in and do it again. That's just the reality of it.
1: At this point, who trusts Iran to adhere to a memorandum of understanding? What happens the first time an Israeli missile strikes again in Lebanon? Is all of this tentative and tenuous? And until there's something that seems solid, that seems at least semi-permanent, guys, I don't know how gas prices go down significantly. I'm not sure how costs incurred by this war go down significantly, which means the political impact of this has not stopped even when there's pen to paper. It's hard to believe this now. We're 140 days from the midterm elections. And though there don't appear to be any competitive races at the federal level in West Virginia, and only a scant few in Ohio, and a few in Pennsylvania, there are competitive races in places that there shouldn't be otherwise. This war has caused Iowa to be a battleground state. This war has raised interest in the Senate races in Kansas, in Mississippi, because costs weigh on voters. They're going to have to find some way to get after this more aggressively.
0: Scott, have lawmakers in Washington indicated to you what a good deal, what a good deal to them would be? What has to be in there for them to go, okay, we can live with this?
1: A unfettered Strait of Hormuz, where there's no tolling, there's no mines, there's no tenuousness to Iran's role on the shores or in the strait. I think some date certain or some battle plan for getting the nuclear material from beneath that bunker and beneath all that rock and beneath that mountain. Trump has been equivocating over the last 24 hours about how important it is to go in, collect the material, either with international inspectors or with U.S. teams on the ground. And that kind of was the whole premise of this war, was to uproot nuclear material and make permanent Iran's inability to build a nuclear weapon. So if we're getting ambiguous now about when we're going to get the nuclear material, that's not going to seem like a success. He's first got to get the success of his own, or the support of his own party, gentlemen. And I'm not sure he has that right now on Iran.
2: Not sure he's going to get it either. I want to transition. You've got a piece up on X right now where you're talking with Representative Mike Levin. You talk about several things. Outline your conversation about banning stock trading in Congress. I'm always interested in that. Let them buy index funds, but get rid of single stocks. Is that on the table? Could that ever happen?
1: There's a momentum forming behind that that is surprising even the people championing the idea of banning stock trades by members of Congress. Members of Congress, of course they have inside information on stuff the market doesn't know about yet. They're literally writing the laws. They're literally getting the briefings from big business about what they want to have happen next. So they know more than we know. And that's a problem, that they are able to capitalize that on and enrich themselves. So there is a bipartisan group that's forming and growing. There are three real pillars of what they call themselves the Anti-Corruption Caucus in Congress wants to do. One is to ban stock trades by members of Congress. Another is to put term limits on the Supreme Court and federal judges. Now, that could get a bipartisan bit of support, but it depends on who's the president at the time. There'll be bipartisan support, but it'll alternate who supports it and who doesn't. And the third thing is having some congressional oversight in the future of presidential pardons, where a two-thirds majority, like a supermajority, could overrule a presidential pardon if it looks really dirty. That would never fly before the end of a presidency, but they think there's a possibility in the future of getting that passed because both parties like to combat corruption. And if you could find that sweet moment, that sweet spot where neither party thinks they're being disadvantaged, those things could go through.
0: Good luck. They like to fight corruption when they're fighting the other party's corruption.
1: That's right.
0: Their corruption, it's just speaking broadly here, but it either doesn't exist or, well, we just won't pay attention to it. Cool. All right. I like your optimism that there's bipartisan support there. Good luck.
1: They will never, ever pass term limits for judges for the reasons you just described. But those stock bans, those stock trades, that's the kind of thing that could fly. But it would probably be in the waning months of a Congress or a presidency.
2: Well, I mean, look, if you're going to term limit judges, let's go all the way and term limit ourselves. And to your point, that opens up a door that no one wants to open. So.
0: Scott McFarland joining us, Chief Washington Correspondent, Midas Touch. Of course, you can see him on YouTube. Scott McFarland reports. What else going on in D.C. that maybe we're not paying attention? There's always something else going on over here while we're watching over there.
1: You can make it this what you want, but they are literally, gentlemen, pouring hydrogen peroxide into the reflecting pool to get it to stop being swamp green with algae on top. Nobody would otherwise care too much about this, but the administration did make a big deal out of how they're going to turn the reflecting pool into a beautiful U.S. flag or swimming pool blue ahead of July 4th. It looks like crap. I mean, it looks awful. So they're going to have to fix that. And I guess peroxide and bleach is the attempt for today. We'll see if they find something better before July 4th. But it's going to be a big event. The president's giving a rally on the 250th birthday on the mall. People will be surrounding the reflecting pool. They'll notice if it looks like olive green.
0: It's like when your swimming pool pump goes out and you realize it 4 days too late.
2: Well, that's the problem. I mean, if you want it to look like a swimming pool, you're going to have to make it a swimming pool. You're going to have some kind of system, I guess, to filter. Scott, very quickly, I do want to ask you the remark about Michelle Obama on the South Lawn. What are people telling you? Do people care? Do they not care? What are you hearing?
1: Dana White denounced it, head of the UFC. That was not insignificant. Dave Portnoy, who is got a big audience of UFC fans, denounced it. That's not a small thing. The White House has not. I think Republicans here in Washington are going to get a lot of questions about that this week, and they don't want to be talking about that. They want to talk about lower prices. They want to talk about things their constituents really care about. And this is charitably a distraction. Those who have denounced it publicly have gotten pushback from some of the more ardent Trump allies, and that's surprising. It was a misogynistic smear, and whether you think it was in a joking fashion or not, there are a number of people who think it was in terribly bad taste, especially at the White House with the president in the audience. I don't think it goes away as fast as some would like.
0: Scott McFarlane, you can watch Scott McFarlane Reports on YouTube, Chief Washington Correspondent for Midas Touch. Scott, always appreciate it, buddy. Thank you so much.
1: If anybody asks, I'm working from 2 to 4 p.m.
0: You got it. You got it, Scott. Thank you, buddy. Coming up, we will check in with our unpaid, unofficial, unqualified World Cup correspondent. Two good soccer minutes with producer Ethan. That's coming up. Your text as well, 304-TALK-304. 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
9: Montague County Delegate Evan Hansen will join us coming up next hour. We'll talk to him about data centers and Greg Carey from Omaha. The latest as we get set for first pitch this afternoon between WVU and Troy. It's an elimination game in Omaha today. It's win or go home. 800-765-TALK, the phone number 304-TALK. 304 is the text line. Meanwhile, the rest of the world is caught up in World Cup action. I have actually started to enjoy the European fans who are getting their first taste of America. Such things as hot dogs and hamburgers and fast food. And they're loving it, from what I can tell. For an update, we turn to our unofficial, unqualified, and unpaid World Cup correspondent, producer Ethan. All right, hang on. Jake, are you ready with a timer?
10: Well,
9: your 2 minutes hasn't started yet, Ethan.
11: He's got a timer.
9: All right, Jake, are you ready with a timer? Are we good? I'm waiting for it to pop up on the screen. All right, Ethan, your 2 minutes started. Go.
10: All right. Well, the USA look a lot better than expected. The United States defeated Paraguay 4-1. Some other scores around there, Brazil and Morocco, two teams that I think can go very far in this tournament, drew 1-1. Scotland has a lot of people around the U.S., rooting for them because of how they showed up at the Red Sox stadium, singing the walking and all that good stuff, and they're really taking the baseball world by storm. Biggest score line in match day one so far has been Germany. They scored 7 goals against Curacao, who's in the World Cup for the first time, so they beat them 7-1. Biggest surprise, one of the players for me, in my opinion, was Ivory Coast, or Cote d'Ivoire, however you want to say it. Their best player, Diamande, put on a show against Ecuador, and they won against Ecuador 1-0. Sweden
12: Diamande,
10: scored.
12: Big fan.
10: Yeah, Diamande. Yeah, very good player. Sweden, they beat Tunisia 5-1. Alexander Isak got on the scoreboard, along with Arsenal's Victor Gyökeres. But the biggest surprise of the entire tournament so far, first-time World Cup participants Cape Verde drew a 0-0 draw to European champions Spain. Wow. And we also have some other games set to go on today. France will play Senegal, Iraq will play Norway, Algeria will play Argentina, and at midnight, Austria will play Jordan. And then there's some other games tomorrow.
12: Let's talk about U.S. versus Australia.
9: Quickly, 10 seconds.
12: We could draw, we could

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0: 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The Powerball jackpot is $283 million. Mega Millions jackpot is $430 million. So go ahead, play today. 304 Talk 304 is the text line. Speaking of the World Cup, did you see the Japanese team of what they did with the stadium? They cleaned up all the garbage. West Virginians could learn a thing about that. Quit throwing your garbage out the car, hillbilly, says the texter.
1: Keep it better than you found it. Make it better than you found it.
0: Notice all the foreign visitors who are here for the World Cup love everything that is Middle America. They love Buc-ee's. They love Cracker Barrel. That's true. They're not hyping New York. They're not recording love for Los Angeles or Chicago. Just a newsflash to those same America-hating blue cities. They're praising us, the middle of America, because that is who we are as a nation really are.
1: You know what that tells me? When people get a taste of Americana and capitalism, they love it. They love it. They're getting a taste of it. What a great benefit, introducing those people who don't have those things anymore to what we are here in America.
0: 304 Talk 304. Are you guys going to acknowledge that the reflecting pool was designed to actually reflect the Washington Monument rather than serve as a freakishly long swimming pool type feature with clean water? If it does not reflect anything, it should be paved over like Trump did with the White House Rose Garden, says the texter. 304 Talk 304. This is what they love. Texter sends along a picture of pepperoni rolls. Yeah, this is the second day in a row food has come up during this hour of the show. Lunch is still another hour away. And now I'd like to have a pepperoni roll or two.
1: They look pretty good, actually.
0: They do. Pick. I'm not sure where you got them from, but they look delicious. Coming up second hour, we're going to talk to Montague County Delegate Evan Hansen. He was among the Democrats talking data centers yesterday at the interim meetings. We'll dive into that a little bit later on. Greg Carey from Omaha. This is Talk Line on Metro News. For 40 years, the voice of West Virginia.
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3: A plot to attack the White House thwarted. I'm Dave Anthony, Fox News.
4: Thank God we've got smart and good people protecting us.
3: Vice President Vance was at the UFC Freedom 250 event Sunday night on the White House lawn, which was the target of the disrupted plot. And he tells Fox,
4: I think a lot of my Democratic colleagues in Washington have got to look themselves in the mirror and say, why is so much of this political violence coming from our side of the spectrum?
3: Five people are in custody, 18 others being investigated.
5: Intending to crash explosive-laden drones in the buildings near the White House and then storm the White House gates.
3: Fox's Jared Halpern also reports the FBI found out about that plot last Wednesday.
5: Investigators then uncovered signal chats with discussions of the plans. One suspect is said to have told investigators the goal was to target capitalist elites, billionaires, and politicians receiving donations from the American-Israel Public Affairs Committee.
3: Now to President Trump at the G7 summit in France.
6: They will not develop, purchase, buy, or any other thing. They're not going to acquire a nuclear weapon. If they do, all hell will rain down on them.
3: He is meeting with leaders of Gulf countries who were attacked by Iran, supporting that U.S.-Iran deal. The president also told them,
6: I'm not happy with the way Israel has handled themselves with Lebanon and with Hezbollah.
3: Now, Israeli forces have staged deadly attacks on those militants who've been firing rockets into Israel. Fox's Trey Ingst reports from Tel Aviv.
7: The Iranians are saying that if the Israelis target Lebanon, it would be a violation of the agreement with the United States. A lot of questions about this deal and a broad question. What if? What if the Iranian regime is unwilling to make those concessions on their nuclear program at the negotiating table?
3: The agreement will be signed in Switzerland Friday. The president says when that happens, shipping will flow freely through the Strait of Hormuz. And this morning, oil prices falling again, nearly 5%. At the stock market, the Dow surged again to an all-time high, topping 52,000 for the first time. 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
10: Good morning at the WKMZ News Desk. I'm Alex Wiederspiel.
11: A Lewis County man died in a significant accident on a Parkersburg-based oil rig. 23-year-old Andrew Lee Davis died last Monday following the incident that occurred at night on the rig belonging to Helmerich & Payne. Davis died at a local medical facility. No other details have been released at this time. The former sheriff and Board of Education president in Taylor County is filing a civil suit. According to reporting from local WBOI, Clark Sinclair is filing a suit in connection to an August 2024 incident at the Grafton Masonic Hall. The suit claims that Sinclair removed the safe in good faith that he was accused of stealing. He has already been acquitted of those charges relating to the items taken out of the hall. Delays should be expected in Clarksburg throughout the week thanks to ongoing milling and paving, signaling the end of long-term road work in the region that has been frustrating commuters. There will be no street parking available, though, from 6 a.m. to 7 p.m. through Friday. This includes West Pike Street from the junction of Milford Street to West Main Street, West Main Street from the junction of West Pike Street to South Monticello, and East Main Street from the junction of South Monticello to Marshall Street. The Clarksburg Water Board released its latest updates to residents, noting multiple road closures and some service interruptions coming. Pride Avenue will be closed from 20th Street to 24th Street. Gold Avenue will be closed in sections from 21st Street to 25th Street, and there will be temporary water service interruptions through Thursday, while the new water line on Gold Avenue is tied into 21st, 23rd, and 25th Streets. The Mountaineers will face Troy in a rematch of the opening game of the College World Series today in an elimination game. First pitch set for 2 p.m. The winner faces UNC at least once, if not twice. But what's the plan on the mound? Greg Carey explores that at WVMetroNews.com at the WVU Sports section. 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
11: Sunny today, high 74. Tonight, cloudy, low 56. Wednesday, mostly sunny, high 79 and gusty. Wednesday night, rain, maybe a thunderstorm, gusty, low 66. Thursday, temperatures are back up, high 81 and breezy. Could see a thunderstorm. Friday, maybe some rain, a mix of sun and clouds, high 74. That's your full forecast on 103.3 WKMZ.
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0: 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You can text the show at 304-TALK-304. That is the text line. Coming up a little bit later, Greg Carey will join us from Omaha. We'll get an update from Charles Schwab Stadium as the Mountaineers get ready to take on the Troy Trojans. A rematch from the opening round game at the College World Series. We'll get an update from Greg. In fact, the team should be arriving at the stadium in the next 10 minutes or so to prepare for that elimination game this afternoon. We've got pregame coverage for you over at the website, WVMetroNews.com. With all that, say good morning, TJ Meadows in the Encova Insurance Studios South. Good morning, sir.
1: Morning. I can't help myself. True story during the break. I was on my feed, and I don't know why this happened, but the top, offering was the reflecting pool in D.C., and they're dumping in the algae, and I see the color. The very next story was a local story here in Charleston. They had the rescue riverboat out on the canal. Looks the same. The water looks exactly the same from the reflecting pool to the canal. I don't know what that says, but I thought it was interesting.
15: Hey, maybe you can throw a line in the reflecting pool, catch some crappie down out there somewhere.
1: There you go. There you go.
15: Just saying. We'll get Chris Lawrence on that and find out. 800-765-TALK, 304-TALK, 304. We mentioned interim legislative meetings in Canaan Valley this week. Democrats who were attending the interim legislative meetings made a pitch for changes to West Virginia's law governing certified high-impact data centers. Of course, data centers are a hot topic in Davis and Parsons in Tucker County, where there is a proposed facility in that area of the state. One of the Democrats attending the press conference yesterday and spoke during the press conference, Montague County Delegate Evan Hansen, who joins us on Metro News Talk Line this morning. Delegate Hansen, good morning. Good to talk to you again.
16: Good morning. Thanks for having me on.
15: What was the message you wanted to get out yesterday during that news conference in Tucker County?
16: The message is that the Republicans passed a data center bill a year and a half ago, and it's got flaws in it, and we need to fix those flaws. And the most important issue is that they think they know better than the residents of Tucker County or Davis or Thomas. They don't think that local government should have a say and be able to enforce their own ordinances. And that's a problem that needs to be addressed.
1: Delegate Hansen, what of the fact that many local governments have no zoning commissions? They have no experience in zoning. They haven't any infrastructure in order to be able to accept any kind of request and rule on it. Isn't that a problem?
16: Well, that's a misconception about the data center bill, because the data center bill does override zoning, but it also overrides any local ordinances, whether or not it's related to zoning. And it specifically lists examples in the bill of what gets overridden. And those are things like ordinances about noise pollution or light pollution or code enforcement or building inspections. So those are all things that are explicitly overridden in the data center bill that have nothing to do with zoning.
15: Montague County Delegate Evan Hansen is joining us. So is there a middle ground between what is currently in House Bill 2014 and giving more control back to the counties for ordinances like you mentioned that could be applicable in these situations?
16: Well, the best solution and what's done in most states is just to allow local governments to enforce their own laws and ordinances. But when the data center bill was up and I raised these concerns, you know, the House Democrats had an amendment to restore local control in this bill. But the pushback that I got from Republicans at the time was, don't worry about it. We're going to have some statewide standards that all the data centers are going to have to meet. I don't think that's the best solution. I guess that's a middle ground, but it's already been a year and a half, and I've seen no movement in any statewide standards.
1: Talk to me about this split. The data center bill has a split, I guess, of the tax revenue that would come in, 50% for a personal income tax reduction. 30% goes to the county or counties where the data center is located, 10% to all counties on a per capita basis. It goes on. Do you want to open that back up? And if so, what changes do you want to make to the allocations?
16: I do want to open that back up. And we had a bill to do that last session. It was House Bill 4822. And it made a few changes and kept some of the allocations the same. It increased the amount that goes back to the county. It also sent a portion of the funds back to the county school system in the impacted county. And it took away the 50% that goes to the personal income tax reduction, because that's primarily tax cuts for the wealthiest West Virginians. And I don't believe that's an appropriate use of funds for this situation. So they redirected those funds from the wealthiest West Virginians to the affected counties, to the affected school systems, and to help stabilize insurance coverage for state employees, because that's been a big issue over the last several years and an issue that deserves a dedicated funding stream.
15: Talking to Evan Hansen, Montague County Delegate, Democrats in the House held a news conference yesterday during interim meetings being held in Canaan Valley. What environmental concerns do you have, Evan, with the development of these data centers and the lack of oversight or lack of transparency?
16: Yeah, the biggest issue that the data center bill was silent on was our water resources, questions about where the water's coming from and where it's going to and how it might impact current and future users of the water. So we had a bill to address that, a pretty comprehensive bill last session. It was House Bill 4832. The Republicans didn't run that bill, but we had an opportunity to offer something similar to that as an amendment because the data center rule was going through the legislative process. But essentially what we would like to see is for the data center developers to be transparent about it with the local community and with the state agencies up front. Tell us where you're getting the water from. Is it from a local stream or groundwater or maybe from a big river?
1: Don't they have to do that in the permitting process? How much? Don't they have to do that in the permitting process?
16: No, especially for groundwater and for there's no permitting for surface water withdrawals in the state of West Virginia. When there was a debate about that about 10 plus years ago, they implemented a reporting system. So large water users have to report after the fact how much water they're withdrawing, but there's no permitting. There's no requirement for approval ahead of time.
15: Talking to Montague County Delegate Evan Hansen. Evan, why do you believe there is this pushback on data center development? We always see some pushback when you have development, obviously. Not everybody's going to agree, but it seems like data centers have been singled out. Why do you think that is? Or maybe they haven't. Maybe I'm misreading it.
16: Well, I think people are very concerned about data centers. They're a little bit different than a lot of other types of development, especially these hyperscale developments, because they use a very large amount of electricity. So it gets into questions about air pollution and grid stability and electric rates. So it touches on those things that people care about. And they use a lot of water. So people in West Virginia are concerned about water resources. It's arguably our most precious resource. And so we really need to make sure that people have the best information possible. And I guess one of the challenges is how much information the data center developers are not sharing with the local community. So I think being more transparent about it would help dispel some of the concerns to ensure that people are dealing with facts and not just rumors.
1: Well, I want to rely on facts and I don't want to make assumptions. So I want to ask you point blank. In your opinion, would West Virginia be better off if it had zero data centers?
16: No, I don't think we should ban data centers. I think we already have some, at least some of the old school data centers. And I think there's pros and cons to any type of development, including data centers. And I understand that they do bring some jobs, especially construction jobs, and they can bring in significant tax revenues. And so that's important. And I also believe that there are areas in West Virginia that would welcome data centers. But I do think we need to preserve the ability of local communities to enforce their laws and ordinances. And I don't think that's mutually exclusive. I think we can do both.
15: Montague County Delegate Evan Hansen joining us. Are you still up in Canaan Valley? You still up there for today?
16: I attended my committee meetings yesterday, and then I attended the town hall up in Davis last night, but I had to come home to attend a couple personal things.
15: So was the town hall last night about data centers by chance?
16: It was. It had me and Delegate Akers. It had Chris Morris, the person in charge of the data center development for the state.
15: What was that discussion like last night?
16: It was a good discussion. There were a couple hundred people there from the community because, as you know, it's a hot topic there. But it was a civilized discussion, and we were able to air different sides of the issue, and I think that's what we need to do more of.
1: I'm curious, as you look at this, would you crystallize an example, doesn't have to be here in West Virginia, obviously, of a developer who you think is doing this right? What does it look like, in your opinion, to do it right? Maybe that came up at last night's dialogue.
16: Well, in my opinion, to do it right is not just to reach out to Chris Morris and the Department of Commerce for the certification, and not just to reach out to local legislators and county commissioners to share information, but to make sure information is actually shared with concerned citizens. And I understand that there are sensitivities with sharing a lot of the types of information, that certain data and information needs to be confidential. But if you're really going to get the support of the local community, they need to have the facts before them on some of these hot button issues. So I think that's what it takes to do it right. Being sensitive to these issues and sharing information as early as possible.
15: Montague County Delegate Evan Hansen. You can read Brad's story from yesterday's news conference over at our website right now, WVMetroNews.com. Evan, we appreciate the perspective this morning. Thank you very much.
16: Thank you for having me on.
15: Absolutely. Take a break. Come back. Get to some text. 304-TALK. 304 is the text line. 800-765-TALK. 800-765-8255. That is the phone number. 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Back right after this.
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0: 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We'll get some of your text, 304-TALK, 304. A couple of thoughts after our discussion there with Delegate Evan Hansen. By the way, if you would like to learn more about data centers, go to the WV Metro News TV app. And right now, the latest two episodes of A State of Mind with Hoppy Kirchival. There is a good hour or so with Chris Morris, director of the West Virginia Data Economy Office, as well as a sit-down, in-depth interview with Amy Margolis, executive director of Tucker United, talking about that proposed data center in Tucker County. In-depth, long, very interesting conversations. Check those out right now over on the Metro News TV app. I had this thought listening to Delegate Hansen and some of the things I was reading a story from. In fact, I got to pull it up here. Where was that from this morning? Oh, I'd love to tell you, TJ, but I didn't save the Reuters. My apologies.
1: No worries.
0: About data centers. The conversations we are having about data centers and the pros and cons, does this feel very similar to the conversation we were having 10, maybe 15 years ago at this point about fracking and hydraulic fracturing and local control and the impacts here and whether or not it feels very similar? And it feels, and I'm not accusing Delegate Hansen of this at all, feels a lot of the same groups who were opposed to fracking are using a lot of the same arguments to try to oppose data centers. Feels like the same thing, just a different target. It's not fracking this time, it's data centers. Maybe I'm off, maybe I'm wrong, but that's what it feels like to me with a lot of this conversation.
1: I think you've hit the nail on the head. I think that's a perfect example of how we have failed in this state to change our mindset about how friendly we are to business. You and I talked about this last week. We talked about it the week before. We look for a way to say no here in West Virginia to almost everything. It is our default. It's interesting. I was talking with a friend of mine. He's out of Columbus. Back in the day, he and I did some projects across the U.S., deployed capital and built some facilities. And he tuned into the show, wanted to know what I was doing now. He'd been listening off and on for a while. And he said, you know what he told me? He said, I got to tell you, I wouldn't deploy capital in West Virginia. I said, you're not alone, brother. You're not alone. We make it hard. And people don't have to agree with me on that, but it's the reality. We make it hard. And there are places that capital can go where it's easier. And that's why I think it's a fair question to ask Hansen. Are we better off without data centers? Do we have an economic plan that can grow the state without data centers? I'm all ears. But no, you hit it, man. That is a great example, actually.
0: And I'll use to draw on that analogy just a little bit further, TJ. And one of the reasons I think state lawmakers were concerned about municipalities and local control going too far, I go back to Morgantown City Council. This is 2011. It wasn't too long after I first actually started with WAJR. They tried to ban fracturing a mile outside the city. They tried to go outside the city limits because nobody's fracking in Morgantown, obviously,
1: mm-hmm.
0: right?
1: Mm-hmm.
0: Tried to go a mile outside the city limits and enforce a prohibition on hydraulic fracturing. Now, ultimately, they lost in court. But to that point, TJ, if you're wanting to propose a development, propose data center somewhere, and here you go, well, we don't want to have to deal with XYZ over there, who may try to enforce ordinances, may try to do this, that, and the other because there is a precedent for it. I think that's what lawmakers had in mind when they set out and said, we're going to try to come up with some uniform rules here rather than 55 different counties and how many other municipalities trying to weigh in and making it burdensome on trying to develop these facilities.
1: Let me draw another comparison, and you tell me whether or not this holds.
0: All right.
1: And I'm not singling out the delegate either. I'm making generalizations about both sides here. It seems to me like many of the people that oppose growth economically in this state, whether it's fracking, whether it's data centers, whatever it is, there's always a concern. Those are the same people that constantly call for revitalized infrastructure in this state. Oh, we need new water lines. Well, guess what? We're going to have to run a water line 10 miles that'll serve two homes. That's not economic. I hate it, but it's not economic. But they are the same people that rail against the economic prosperity that could pay for said infrastructure and make it affordable. You can't have it both ways. Am I the only one that sees a disconnect in that?
2: No, I don't think you're the only one that sees a disconnect there. I think, and I hate to use, when we start saying I think, it seems, TJ, we have this, I don't think it's a default no, like you pointed out. Mm-hmm. I think we swing the pendulum too far in that direction of we want to make sure you're not going to screw us. And to put it very bluntly, we swing it so far this way to make sure you're not going to, you know, big company's going to come in, take whatever they want, make money and leave, that we end up in that default position of no. And we end up in that position of going, well, we need X, Y, and Z, but we don't want to do this to get it. That we end up in this, you know, self-fulfilling prophecy, if you will.
1: Swinging too far the other way.
2: Yeah, we swung too far the other way.
1: Yeah.
2: That's part of the problem.
1: I get you.
2: 304-TALK, 304 is the text line. We'll get to some of your texts coming up. Greg Carey is in Omaha today. We'll check in with Greg. He's at Charles Schwab Stadium. No offense to Charles Schwab. Just doesn't have the same ring as Rosenblatt, but, you know, I'm one for nostalgia every once in a while. We'll check in with Greg from Omaha, get an update as the Mountaineers prepare for battle on the diamond with the men of Troy coming up at 2 o'clock this afternoon. 304-TALK, 304 is the text line, and 800-765-TALK, 800-765-8255. This is Talk Line from the Incova Insurance Studios on Metro News, the voice of West Virginia. It's 1130. Let's get a news update from the Metro News Radio Network. 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
3: West Virginia Metro News, I'm Chris Lawrence. 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The company is at Tri-State Airport in Huntington, unveiling their fifth new aircraft in 7 months. CEO Clinton Burley.
4: At the end of the day today, 50% of our fleet of 10 air medical helicopters will be less than 7 months old. It is a milestone in our 40-year history.
3: The new aircraft are based out of Millwood in Jackson County, Buchanan, Lewisburg, Moundsville, and, of course, today's in Huntington. The West Virginia University baseball team facing elimination in their game this afternoon in Omaha.
5: The Mountaineer baseball team has a saying when it faces adversity. Could be bad weather in the spring or trailing late in a game or being behind in the count, but what they say is, advantage West Virginia. It's a spirit of defiant optimism that has served as a rallying cry that has brought the Mountaineers all the way to Omaha. Well, the team will have to display that spirit again starting today in the College World Series. The Mountaineers are in the loser's bracket now, and the climb back into national championship contention begins with an elimination game against Troy this afternoon. If they win, they would then need to beat North Carolina twice to make it to the title game. Lose, and they're out. In Omaha, I'm Hoppy Kirchival for WVMetroNews.com.
3: And that game's set for 2 o'clock this afternoon, and you can watch it on ESPN. 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
6: Come on, Liam, let's go. Get open. Come on, go for it. 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Oh, come on, use your head. Gotta want it. Dominate.
7: There he goes again. 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
8: That's what Liam wants.
7: That's what we all want.
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3: A former Moundsville fire chief has been charged with distribution of child pornography. Gary Brandon served as the chief of the Moundsville Fire Department from June of 2018 until his termination earlier this year. The criminal complaint indicates an investigation began in April into suspected violation of city policy. As part of that probe, the city-owned hard drive that he used was seized and examined. And investigators found suspected child porn on that computer as well as other electronic devices at his home. From the Metro News Anchor Desk, I'm Chris Lawrence.

0: Greg Carey will join us from Omaha a couple of minutes from now. 304-TALK, 304 is the text line. May not feel like it, actually kind of does this time of year. Boat weather is here, and it is time to head out to the rivers and the lakes. In fact, summer officially starts, what, next? Does it start on Sunday, Father's Day?
1: Sunday's Father's Day?
0: Yeah, wow. It is. I think the start of summer as well, officially. Yeah. The point is, you know what Dad would really like for Father's Day?
1: Lay it on me, brother.
0: How about a pontoon or a fishing boat? Uh-huh. What dad wouldn't want that for Father's Day? 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We sell family fun. Let's get some text in. 304-TALK, 304. I'm an independent voter, and I just wanted to thank the Democrats for putting the pressure on Trump to end a war that's hit the middle class hard. Keep up the pressure, says the texter. People have issues with House Bill 2014 taking away local control, and they won't even tell us who the data center belongs to. They're being very shady about it, says the texter.
1: I know who the one in Putnam County belongs to. Belongs to Google.
0: Sure. Yeah.
1: I mean, I don't know. Okay.
0: Fine. Well, look, here, I have no problem. Here's the thing, TJ. With that conversation with Delegate Hansen, I may not agree with his assessment of everything. Mm-hmm. I tend to not agree with a lot of people about a lot of things. But it is at least, I find it helpful for the conversation that folks are asking questions and asking for answers. It's usually not a good thing when everybody just goes along with it and nobody asks questions about it. So I do appreciate that he is asking questions and asking for information. And I would like the process to be as transparent as possible. Some things can't be released because of proprietary reasons. When you're in the business world. So I do appreciate that he's out there asking questions. And let me throw this at you, TJ. I don't know if we've had this conversation or not. If voters feel they are not being listened to or their voices are not being heard, could this have an impact in November in some of these House and possibly even state Senate races when it comes to folks headed? I mean, there's at least some voters we know are already kind of irritated with decisions that have been made about primaries. I don't know if this will have a factor. Maybe it will, maybe it won't. But if it's front of mind and you feel like your rep isn't listening to you, I don't know what kind of impact this has in November, if it has an impact. I don't know.
1: Well, it absolutely should. That's your remedy.
0: Right.
1: That's your remedy to go to the ballot box. But here's what's sad. I don't have the numbers in front of me, so you'll pardon me. Even in a good year, our turnout sucks.
0: Oh, yeah. It always has.
1: How many people that gripe and complain would actually go and do something about it? And if they don't like what is going on with data centers, pull the lever for Hansen or someone who shares that point of view versus not. Decisions are made by people who show up, and we have a problem showing up in this state more so than others. Again, it's disheartening. And in theory, you're absolutely right, and that would produce change, but I question whether people will take the time or not.
0: Texter says, I believe the opposition to data centers, primarily from the left, is because they hate the billionaire class. Local development, jobs, and increased tax revenue are casualties of that ideology. Put data centers on reclaimed mines, strip mines, says the texter. That would be a great idea. There's just two things, TJ, and you can probably speak to this better than I can. One, there are any number of problems with mined sites and developing on those, number one. Number two, they want to put these data centers in areas where you can access energy, water, natural gas, whatever they're going to use, because they need to make the power to make the data centers run. And some of these places, there's no access.
1: Yeah,
0: I mean, that would be great.
1: Infrastructure. A lot of the old mine sites have the electrical infrastructure because they tied in to the larger transmission grid and served off of that. So some of that is still there, but then you still have the challenge of getting there. A couple of folks have told me, depending on the site, you may also have the problem with, can the ground take it?
0: Right.
1: In terms of the building and engineering principles that I know nothing about, but would the facility sink, I guess? Mm-hmm. So there are several hurdles.
0: That's a problem when we build anything anywhere in West Virginia. Yeah. Is the ground undermined? Well, we got to fill it. We got to backfill. 304 TALK, 304. A couple of more texts here. A couple of baseball texts. Our great West Virginia baseball team either wins today and moves up and on to another game or loses and goes home. Whatever happens today, this team has been extra special, winning the most games in our history and earned their first time in the College World Series. Congrats to this team and coaches and fans, says the texter.
1: I think they've done an outstanding job. I don't know if we're still going to connect with Greg or not. I'll steal some of his thunder. I thought he had an excellent piece talking about fan response to some of those errors. Be a fan. Support your guys. Life happens. Most of the people I think that are complaining about those errors probably couldn't get off the couch and catch a ground ball from my 7-year-old daughter.
0: Hey, Dave, nice Barry McKnight. That's the Troy play-by-play announcer. Impression with the men of Troy before the break. when you pick up on the subtleties, folks, that's why you're the best audience in the business.
1: The men of Troy.
0: The men of Troy. 304-TALK, 304, that's the text line, 800-765-8255. We'll connect with Greg Carey from Omaha when we return. This is Talk Line from the Cove Insurance Studios.
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2: 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Let's go out to Charles Schwab Stadium, where Metro News Sports' Greg Carey is standing by. Greg, good morning. The team is in the ballpark. What can we expect today in this opening round rematch with Troy? Good morning, by the way.
3: Hey, good morning to you, Dave. Yes, West Virginia just arriving here at Charles Schwab Field about 20 minutes or so ago, and the Mountaineers will begin warming up for an elimination game against a opponent they are now familiar with in Troy, obviously a rematch of the Men's College World Series opener from Friday. And you know, I think for West Virginia, this is a spot that they've been able to kind of thrive in throughout the season in some of these pressure moments and putting some tough losses and even some of the euphoric wins in the past and staying present. You know, that's going to be key again. But obviously a big storyline as we get closer to first pitch will be who is getting the start for West Virginia. And, you know, you would expect signs kind of pointing to maybe Dawson Montessa, who helped prolong the season in that first elimination game against Wake Forest in the Morgantown Regional. But really, in this spot, you would think it's pretty much all hands on deck, with the exception of Max Yell, who threw seven innings Sunday night against North Carolina, exceeded 100 pitches. So, you know, for both sides, you would expect just about every pitcher besides maybe one or two to be available. And you've got to be, you know, cognizant of obviously in win now mode and playing like there is no tomorrow, because there will not be for the loser of this game. But the Mountaineers are going to have to produce some more offense. That's without question. This is a Troy team that has hit the ball exceptionally well throughout the entirety of the NCAA tournament, and they lead through the two. Everybody has now played two games in Omaha. They're leading the Men's College World Series with 23 hits and a .303 batting average. So certainly you're going to need to exceed the two runs and probably get at least, you know, five or six to feel good about your chances in this one.
4: So, Greg, as you reconcile this reality that you bring up, the fact you have to win today to get to Carolina, when it comes to pitching, I mean, is it more pitchers, less pitches per outing? I mean, how do you manage the two, knowing that you've got Carolina next and knowing that they've got your number, so to speak?
3: Yeah, and, you know, it's going to be very interesting to see, because, you know, West Virginia's kind of been in this spot in the Morgantown Regional. The difference here is you do at least have the luxury of having yesterday off, and with now 3 days of rest for both Chance and Cole and Ian Korn, you would expect both to be available in some capacity. I'm very interested to see what, if anything, West Virginia does with Chance and Cole today. He's been an outstanding pitcher for the majority of this season, but he got hit pretty hard, and you know, Troy did a lot of damage against him on Friday, and it was pretty interesting after that game. Trojans coach Skylar Meade said that, you know, they didn't want to publicize this, obviously, going into the matchup, but they like the matchup with Chance and Cole. And Steve Sabins noted that they had stepped up into the batter's box some, because Chance and Cole likes to really thrive on working his sinker down, and that way they were able to hit it before it was kind of, you know, getting to the spots where he generally thrives. And you look back at that start, he didn't make it three innings. He gave up seven hits over the final 10 batters that he faced. Obviously, Ian Korn came in and was maybe the top reason that West Virginia won that game. So with both those guys having 3 days off, you would expect to probably see at least one of them. If West Virginia can get in a position where they can win this game without using Chance and Cole, I think it goes without saying that he would unquestionably be your starter tomorrow against North Carolina, and then he would be on the 4 full days rest.
2: Greg has a commentary this morning at WVMetroNews.com. As Mountaineers ready for elimination game, harping on errors does no good. My favorite line of it, Greg, was about halfway through, and you encapsulate the game from play to play, pitch to pitch, at-bat to at-bat perfectly. Now, you were talking about the errors, obviously, but I think this perfectly encapsulates how baseball players have to handle their business. Baseball is a game predicated on handling failure, not dwelling on it. Whether it's an error, whether it is a walk, whether it is a bad at-bat, it is how you adjust and come back the next time. That is what really determines how you are going to play, the kind of player you're going to be, and the kind of team. And I'm interested to see today, I think, Greg, and you know better than I do, these players have already put what happened a couple of days ago behind them, and they are ready to move on to the next at-bat, the next opportunity, the next pitch.
3: Yeah, and it's been a spot, you know, we saw it, you know, in the Big 12 tournament championship. West Virginia was handled by Kansas. Obviously, they had some time off before the NCAAs. But, you know, even going back to the regular season, a 22-run loss in the backyard brawl in a midweek game to Pitt. Yeah. And even some of the really, you know, crazy wins, the come-from-behind wins. West Virginia has done a really good job of not looking back and, you know, just staying present. Obviously, we know what kind of a role that, you know, the errors in the seventh inning from Tyrus Hall and Brody Kresser played the other night. But you got to, you know, keep in mind, West Virginia only scored two runs in that game. They've won two games this season scoring two or fewer runs, and only four games this season scoring three or fewer runs. This is a sport where, you know, you've got to score some. West Virginia never scored again after the fourth inning. Obviously, the errors certainly changed the complexion of the game, and you know, North Carolina, you tip your cap to them because they were able to fully capitalize on it. But today, I think you've got to, you know, put the ball in play a little bit more, try to barrel some balls up. Obviously, a home run or two would certainly help, but I think a lot of this game is going to start when you look at the pitching, obviously being a top storyline. On the other side, West Virginia does have to produce more offense. They've been an outstanding offensive team for much of this season, but so is Troy. And where Troy has struggled some is with their pitching staff. And even in the games here, they've lost 7-5 and they've won 12-8. So, you know, logic dictates you're going to need to get in that 6-7 run range to feel good about your chances of prolonging the season.
4: Give us a sense of the crowd. Has Mountaineer Nation been able to persevere and stick around for this game today? Will they show up?
3: Yeah, I still think there's a pretty strong turn. I can tell you last week, yesterday, I went down to some of the merchandise tents and was actually talking with one of the employees who had told me that they had just got a new shipment of some West Virginia stuff in. And she said to me she couldn't believe how fast it was selling and how, you know, many West Virginia fans were here. I think it's been kind of a surprise story and a nice story. I don't think necessarily that a lot of people in Omaha expected this many people to be here representing West Virginia. But as we all know, you know, especially when the Mountaineers are having a successful season and you know, it's quite the story, they get basically a backing from the majority of the state as well as a lot of alums that live in various areas. So may not be quite as many people that were here over the weekend. Obviously, you're talking about, you know, having been here for 5 or 6 days now if you were at the first game, but I would certainly expect them to have a strong turnout.
2: 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First pitch is 2 o'clock this afternoon. Of course, you can watch it on ESPN. We'll have postgame coverage for you over at WVMetroNews.com. Greg, thank you very much. We'll check in again, hopefully playing tomorrow.
3: All right, appreciate it. You guys have a good one.
2: Absolutely. Greg Carey, Metro News Sports, out in Omaha. 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Right on time, right on budget. Call on Jarrett Construction. License number WV030133. We'll get some more text. We'll wrap it up for a Tuesday. 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Back in a moment.
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2: 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So go ahead, play today. Couple of texts, 304-TALK, 304. Texter says, this game today cannot be won plagued by amateur errors. Troy proved in both their games against us and their stomping of Ole Miss, they came to play. They came to win. They came to win it all, says the texter. Well, everybody did that who went to Omaha. But yeah, you got to play mistake-free. And look, baseball's a simple game. It strikes, outs, and runs. We just kind of complicate it from that point on.
3: You mean the

0: team that scores the most runs wins.
1: Yeah.
0: Is that the groundbreaking news we're covering?
1: Pretty simple game. Throw strikes, get outs, score runs. From there, it gets a little more complicated.
0: Grip it and rip it.
1: Hey, buddy. Dave and TJ. I was a registered Republican for more than 40 years. I switched to independent and plan to vote for every available Democrat in November, and I encourage all independents to do the same. The only people in favor of the billionaires are the fiscal conservatives. They're even losing the stereotypical MAGA folks and the fundamentalist Christians. The window of support is narrowing to a keyhole, says the texter.
0: We had more fiscal conservatives in this country, we wouldn't be in the mess we're in.
1: Let me see. Democrats had nothing to do with putting any kind of a pressure on Trump. Give me a break. I love seeing all of Trump's old tweets coming up in social media where he's criticizing Obama for the Iran deal. And that's the Trump's 10-year-old criticisms of the Obama deal work just as well for his very own Iran sweetheart deal. We'll analyze the deal when we actually see the deal. If it's a bad deal, it's a bad deal. If it's a good deal, we'll tell you. People will tell you it's a good deal. You don't care what I think. But we got to see it first. I don't know if it's a good deal or a bad deal.
0: You got to give Trump credit for actually going in and getting rid of the facilities and actually physically doing something. That won't prevent it long term. We're going to have to do this again in, 5, 10 years? I mean, that's the reality with Iran, that no one wants to say. Can't trust him. Never will be able to trust him. No. Do whatever deal you want. We'll have to do this again in 5 to 10 years, period.
1: This texter says, bring on the data centers. There is not a zoning misconception. And you, texter, will get the final word. Tomorrow, we go on the road again. We'll be at West Virginia Wesleyan College tomorrow for the West Virginia Scholar Program. We'll be in Buchanan. We'll talk to some of the finalists. We'll get you ready for the big announcement tomorrow. That's on Talkline on Metro News, the voice of West Virginia.
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3: Hear for yourself. I'm Chris Foster, Fox News. To skeptics questioning what's going to be in a final Iran peace deal, President Trump says not only will the text be released in a formal setting, he'll probably hold a press conference and read it word by word.
4: President Trump is saying you don't have to take my word for it that it's a good deal. Just look at the Strait of Hormuz.
5: Ships are starting to move now. We're going to have it fully open by Friday. The ships are starting to move nicely. Oil is starting to go, and The prices are coming down rapidly.
4: The president also posted Iran has agreed to never have a nuclear weapon. Well, Vice President Vance has said $300 billion in a reconstruction fund is something that is on the table, but the money would be coming from Gulf partners and not from the U.S.
3: Fox Peter Ducey in Geneva, Switzerland, where the vice president is scheduled to attend an official signing ceremony Friday. Ukraine's President Zelensky joined President Trump and other world leaders at the G7 summit in France for about 75 minutes for talks about the war with Russia. European leaders are encouraging President Trump to increase American support for Ukraine against Russia. He and Zelensky spoke one-on-one for a few minutes after the group session. The FBI says it's disrupted a plan to attack Sunday night's UFC fight at the White House.
6: Officials telling Fox a network of nearly 24 potential plotters were identified, with at least 5 people in custody right now. The suspects allegedly traveled to Fredericksburg, Virginia to make final preparations, and the alleged plan included explosive-packed drones hitting buildings near the event, forcing a mass evacuation, and then steering crowds toward a pre-staged sniper team. A second wave was then planned to storm the White House gate.
3: Fox's Todd Pyro, the FBI, says it learned of the plot last Wednesday and worked with law enforcement agencies across several states to stop it. America's listening to Fox News.
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9: Good afternoon. From the WKMZ News Desk, I'm Alex Wiederspiel. The state is asking a Harrison County judge to admit evidence in its murder case against 44-year-old Brock Coral Pearson. He's charged in the 2022 death of Juan Costrexel Valerio. He's facing charges of first-degree arson and two gun charges along with concealment of a deceased human body. The evidence in question is tied to the drug operation police believe that Pearson was running. Harrison County Commissioners will consider setting a date for the hearing on the primary election contest filed by Delegate Laura Kimball, a Republican out of Harrison County. She's contesting her loss in the May primary to challenger Tim McNeely. That came down to a margin of 6 votes. The process could take months, though commission has acknowledged that they would like to move quickly. The Harrison County Commission agreed to allocate more than $315,000 in property tax revenue to the Harrison County Sheriff's law enforcement and home confinement budgets as we near the start of a new fiscal year at the end of the month. This was to cover unexpected deficits and overtime. A Harrison County woman will avoid jail time after biting another woman in the face. 41-year-old Tiana Donato Flores of Clarksburg remains under the supervision of the Harrison County Probation Office for 2 years after pleading guilty to unlawful assault. This is a lesser charge. She had been looking at up to 10 years in prison on a prior charge. That incident occurred in December of 2024. Flores was actually acting in self-defense, according to her defense attorney, though they acknowledged the victim suffered more injuries. The Mountaineers will face Troy in a rematch of the opening game of the College World Series today in an elimination game. First pitch set for 2 p.m. The winner faces UNC at least once, if not twice. But what's the plan on the mound? Greg Carey explores that at WVMetroNews.com at the WVU Sports section.
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9: Tonight, cloudy, low 56. Wednesday, mostly sunny, high 79 and gusty. Wednesday night, rain, maybe a thunderstorm, gusty, low 66. Thursday, temperatures are back up, high 81 and breezy, could see a thunderstorm. Friday, maybe some rain, a mix of sun and clouds, high 74. Saturday, sunny, high 75. That's your full forecast on 103.3 WKMZ.
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13: Hi, everyone. Welcome to the show. It's Tuesday, June 16th, 2026. I'm 13 News and Tonight Live anchor Amanda Barron alongside Dave Allen. Jeff Jenkins is standing by with the day's top headlines, and Dave Wilson will join us with commentary coming up in just a little bit. On the program today, cyclists have invaded downtown Charleston as a part of the 2026 Pro Road National Championships. Of course, every 4 years, this is a qualifier for the Olympics. Time trials started today for the big event. We're going to talk with one of the doctors who is on call to make sure that everybody is in tip-top shape. And the truth of the matter is, last year when there was some rain, he was most certainly needed. So we're going to talk with him coming up during the 1 o'clock hour. At 12:34, we have a special guest in the studio with us today, the UMWA President Emeritus Cecil Roberts will join us. We told you a couple months ago after his retirement that they were creating a museum with all of the things, really interesting things that people have sent him over the years. They're making that at the UMWA building on the Boulevard in Charleston. He is in town for tonight's unveiling of this museum, and he and Phil Smith will join us coming up at 12:30 to talk about that. Also, it is Elder Abuse Awareness Month throughout the month of June, and Moore Capito, the U.S. Attorney for the Southern District of West Virginia, will also be here to discuss some things that you never need to fall for, some of the never evers, Dave, is what they're calling them. And, you know, it, so often people are just so kind and they want to help where they can, or they think they need to follow certain rules. It is not the case. Not everyone has the best of intentions. So we'll talk with him about all of that coming up in just a little bit.
0: Also, of course, we're keeping a close eye on the Mountaineers. They get sent to take on Troy a little bit after 2 o'clock or so today in Omaha at the College World Series. We're going to have two check-ins with our Metro News sports team. Greg Carey is going to join us from Omaha. Also, Brad Howell. And a reminder that those Metro News updates from Omaha brought to you by Jarrett Construction, right on time, right on budget. Call on Jarrett Construction and your their license number, WV030133. Also, during the 2 o'clock hour, the mayor of the Village of Barboursville, Chris Tatum, is going to join us. A little bit of a controversy down there, and he had a press event about that last night, Amanda. So the Village, he says the Village of Barboursville has become aware that the state has intentions with some property there. It's the former Barboursville school property there, and there's a lot of questions about that. So Mayor Tatum is going to join us during the 2 o'clock hour.
13: All right. Let's check in with Jeff for the day's top headlines. I mean, hot off the presses, just in the last hour, is somebody destroying some property at the Capitol.
14: Yeah,
13: near the Capitol complex, and there was a big chase. He jumped into the river.
14: Yeah, so he's been arrested. There's a photo, good photo, at WVMetroNews.com, courtesy Jerry Waters. There, we thank him for that. And there was what happened allegedly is this guy was trying to damage some vehicles at the Capitol with some rocks, and the Capitol Police, tried to apprehend him. He got away and got up into the city a little bit, it looks like. And so he jumped into the river. Now, we're still trying to put a lot of this together, but, you know, the report was he jumped off the Southside Bridge into the river. And I've seen a lot of photos. He was in the river. I mean, he was swimming across the river, and then the Kanawha River, and Charleston Fire Department helped Charleston Police. Charleston Police got in the fire department a boat, and they got him to the shore. They've charged him with destruction of property, and we'll have to see the warrant. You know, probably be some fleeing police in there too, maybe. But he's okay, and he's been apprehended. You can go to the story, WVMetroNews.com, identified as Ricky Aaron Bailey. Ricky Aaron Bailey is the identification there, and but he was in the river for some time. The lead story at WVMetroNews.com is we've talked about this, and Brad's just been doing some excellent reporting on this, the Greenbrier situation. Kennedy Lewis is the investment firm. You guys have talked about them, the New York investment firm that helps distressed debt, basically. And they're the ones that are looking at giving the Justice family $300 million so they can pay off Omni, so they can get Omni off their backs, basically. Who Omni, you know, holds the debt right now, $300 million. Well, as this court case continues, Judge Volk requires status reports on how this is going. And so the justices have filed their first status report, basically saying that the folks, there were 20 people from Kennedy Lewis at the Greenbrier last week, kicking the tires, basically saying, you know, is this a place we want to, you know, give $300 million to? Mm-hmm. And so there are some interesting things that were said in the court filing. Brad reports lead story right now at WVMetroNews.com. You can read about that. Also, we've got our, you know, USA Cycling story. We got another one. We just went down to the time trials. Jack Carlson did. We have a story on that. We know that, you know, there was legislative interims continued today in Tucker County, but
13: they're on a tour.
14: Well, not really. Today. So I'm saying they're not really continuing. Yeah. I mean, they're having some tours of a couple of things. You can go to one of three spots today. You know, you can go. You know, and I don't have the places in front of me, but
13: a new mine location.
14: What was that?
13: Mountain that escapes me. I'm sorry, I can't remember the name.
14: And then that hotel that was been redone in Elkins in the last couple of years, downtown Elkins.
13: Okay.
14: So they can tour that. So there's a couple of things there. Basically, yesterday, and I think I said this yesterday, the meetings, the bulk of the meetings were yesterday. Mm-hmm. And with that, they were yesterday, not the bulk of it. They were yesterday. And there were a number of things that were discussed. You know, it's interims. Nothing is decided. Mm-hmm. Just things are discussed.
13: Yes.
14: And sometimes you can say that about the legislative session, too.
13: I didn't want to say it.
14: Nothing's decided, but things are discussed. And so several things were discussed, and there was a real good discussion that I hope to be able to get to today. Because this is kind of a discussion in West Virginia about baby delivery, right?
13: It's a and big issue right now.
14: A huge issue. And, you know, just last week, the Greenbrier Valley Hospital, earlier this month, I think, or just a few weeks ago, which is now run by Vandalia Health, they shut that mm-hmm. down. And there were a number of reasons why they did. And there was some discussion about that yesterday in one of the committee meetings. And I mean, you want to look into the numbers of why the state's losing population. I mean, that's why. I mean, not that they aren't delivering babies in certain areas. Just
13: people have to leave for care that they would like to get closer to home.
14: Women aren't having children. Mm-hmm. They're not having children. And the population of women in childbearing years has decreased mm-hmm. significantly in West Virginia. Mm-hmm. I'm sure there's a number of factors because of that. And probably somewhat linked to the opioid epidemic too. I mean, that plays a role in it.
0: There's so many different things that could go into it.
14: There is. Mm-hmm. And so that was a really interesting, some interesting statistics were shared. There were some interesting things talked about how there's some federal money available. West Virginia is one of 15 states, and I'll get this in the story. Again, just kind of working on it. But one of 15 states that's receiving millions from Medicaid to be able to transform some of rural healthcare when it comes to OBGYN services. And so supporters of that say, told lawmakers, there was a doctor here in Charleston, she was before them yesterday, she said, this is your opportunity to really do something good and provide services that can improve things in these areas and, you know, can help mm-hmm. in
13: quality
14: mm-hmm. of life and those type of things. So, but anyways, it's an interesting discussion. One of the discussions was, and I'll just say this, this is previewing the story that hopefully we can get it written today, but a lot of baby delivering doctors mm-hmm. are women, mm-hmm. more women now. And they want to come into a place where there might be seven or eight doctors that kind of share the load. Mm-hmm. Instead of coming to a place in rural West Virginia, it's more difficult where there might be two or three, and you're on call a lot, right? And so you got the work-life balance. And so the testimony yesterday in the committee was the doctors that are retiring now, more of them were like, I'll be on call 7 days a week, or I'll be on call 5 or 6 days a week. That was just the mentality.
13: There's certainly been a mindset shift over the years in so many people as they discuss their work-life balance.
14: Right.
13: Some jobs don't allow for that.
14: Well, and a lot of these are, again, more women, mm-hmm. and they want to be at home with their children.
13: Yeah, imagine that.
14: Right? So that's running into that. That's making it more difficult for smaller rural hospitals to be able to recruit those type of doctors.
13: Yeah, a lot of
14: You have women that are driving, the testimony was, you know, many women driving more than an hour commonly to get services, pregnant women to get services.
13: Yeah, that's a tricky situation.
14: Yeah.
13: And we've been hearing about it just actually anecdotally after some of the interviews we've done. We've been hearing that about from some of our guests here. So
14: yeah, very
13: it's interesting. Yeah. All right. You ready for all these cyclists?
14: Yeah, it's a fun thing, right?
13: It is fun. Yeah, it's a lot of fun.
14: It's fun.
13: It's a good time.
14: Yeah, it's
13: Pack
14: fun.
13: Your patience.
14: Yeah.
13: Lots of road closures.
14: Well, you know what? We are... Where we are sitting right now, we're in a great place because we're just beyond where the roads are were closed. And so, I mean, we get a little bit of traffic, but here on Virginia Street, we're just, you know, you're 6-7 minutes from walking downtown. And if you get in early enough, it's not an issue.
13: That is the truth.
14: And if you leave late enough.
13: Yes.
0: I came into town about 7 o'clock this morning, guys. And although, you know, they had the boulevard closed down, but there was just people kind of, you know, milling about and a couple bikes here and there. I mean, it is a cool thing. And I know the shops and the restaurants in Charleston are certainly looking forward to it, the hotels as well. And I interviewed Matt Sutton on the local show here in Charleston today. One of the things that Sutton talked about was that when these riders go to other areas, I mean, I think it was in the city of Chicago, I think he said, that they spent like $100,000 just on transportation, you know, to get in there. But here they're at the Four Points, they're at the embassy, they're at whatever, and the riders just walk. I mean, the riders could just they could just park and they never have to leave.
13: And it's fun. They're in parking lots everywhere, like across from where I park for work every day. Like they're in the parking lots and they'll have like their van set up, and you know, some of them have tents set up or like, you know, canopies ready to go, ready to work. And Spencer was saying Thursday might be tricky weather-wise, but. Yeah. We'll cross that bridge when we get there.
14: That's right.
13: All right.
0: They went through it last year, I think it was. Was it last year where they had the severe weather?
13: Wiped out. Yeah. It was cooler, too. Mm-hmm. Just nice.
0: Yeah.
13: All right. Jeff, thank you.
14: Okay.
13: Appreciate you.
14: See ya.
13: We're going to check in with Dave Wilson for commentary. When we come back, of course, we are all eyes, too, on that WVU game today against Troy. 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
7: All right. Don't forget the Mountaineers play the Troy Trojans in that elimination game today in the College World Series at 2 o'clock. We're all looking forward to that, but we're going to take a look back just over the last couple of days at the high school baseball tournament. Dave Wilson was there, and a nice setting there in Huntington. What did you think about having it on campus?
8: It was great. Jack Cook Field is a great facility. It's only 3 years old. And I'll tell you guys, I didn't include this in the commentary today, but it kind of felt to me, as the unofficial or official Marshall guy for the network, it was like inviting all your friends to your house for a sleepover, and you didn't want your parents to do anything crazy while your friends were at the house, right? You wanted everything to go perfect. And I thought Marshall did a great job of hosting it. The athletic department staff who worked the event were great. They helped the media. The facilities for us were great. The facilities for the teams were great. So I thought the venue was a great place. The staff did a great job. Shout out to the CSC security team who sat out in the sun all week. I thought they did a great job for hosting that event for the very first time.
7: And there was a pretty nice video replay system there.
8: Oh, yeah. Yeah.
7: Like, venue really nice. Great. Yeah.
8: Yeah, everything went great. I mean, I didn't know how it would go, because when you change places or when you get used to being at the same place, you're in a very routine, you know where to go, you know what to do. But having the baseball facilities where teams could go hit indoors, the softball facilities where teams could go hit indoors, it worked out very, very well for the teams. I thought the fans had a good experience, and I'm looking forward to going back already.
7: All right, so you do have one suggestion, though.
8: Well, I had two.
7: Okay, sorry.
8: One, shorten the length of time in between games. You used to have to drag the field and reline it, but we don't actually play on dirt anymore, so you don't have to do that. So we can probably speed that process up. And if we're going to have eight teams in the tournament, guys, leave the schedule as it is. The single A and double A teams have the smallest rosters and smallest pitching staffs, and giving them the ability to bring their best pitchers back once their pitch counts get up a little and they are required to take a couple of days off, that makes for the best tournament. The AAA and the 4A schools have bigger pitching staffs, bigger rosters, and more options. I think the way they're doing it, if they're going to do the 8-team format moving forward, is the way to do it.
9: And Wilson, what a commercial that was for Marshall University, you know, with having all those teams there and all the fans there as well. And look, we interviewed Mayor Patrick Farrell. I know you guys, you guys did as well. And it was a great partnership between the city of Huntington and Marshall University. And obviously the event doesn't happen unless there's a partnership there and one without the other. And, I mean, just to have all of those kids on, you know, in and around campus and to get to experience life in Huntington, I mean, it was a win-win for both, but especially for Marshall University.
8: Absolutely it was. And I told this to a couple of people I talked to. If you're from Ridgely, from Frankfort, or if you're from Jefferson or Washington, what are the chances you're just randomly going to be in Huntington checking out campus? You got students, you know, potential students coming to town for the first time, seeing what campus actually looks like versus what you actually hear about. So it was great for the university. I thought it was great for the student athletes and, you know, getting to work with the best broadcast crew in the business is a lot of fun as well.
7: Was there one particular game that was like stood out to you?
8: Oh, boy, probably the 4A championship game. I had a little bit of a vested interest in anyway. But it was a well-played game. Both teams made some mistakes. There were lead changes. There was drama. It was everything you could hope for in a finale at the end of the night. I love baseball, guys. I had so much fun last week. It's a lot of work, but it's fun to watch these guys compete. It's fun to see them win. It's fun to see how excited the community gets. I mean, half of Sherman showed up, but you know, Seth showed up for the single A championship game.
9: And it was a fun week.
7: That was a fantastic game.
8: Oh yeah, the single A game, great game, huge crowd for that single A game. The crowd could have been better for the double A game. I noticed some Logan diehard fans did not attend, and that probably had an impact in that game.
9: Yeah, you're right. Yeah, you're right. It was me. It was me. I did not get, but I was watching the game on Metro News Television. All right. So getting the ratings up and getting the downloads up, I did watch the game on Metro News Television. By the way, it was a fantastic broadcast for the four championship games on the television network were absolutely fantastic. And the audio broadcasts were as well. But it was just a great tournament. And you guys, you know, the biggest concern in talking to folks like you and Fred would be you're going to have to battle the weather. You didn't have a lot of problems other than it being, like, incredibly hot.
8: We had one delay, Dave.
9: That's not bad. There
8: was a couple of thunderstorms that moved through on, was that Tuesday or Wednesday?
9: Wednesday, I think, yeah.
8: Yeah, that was it. So we got incredibly lucky with the weather. Yeah, it was a little bit hot. But overall, it was a fun week.
9: One of the funny things that I think I heard you say on the air was that at any given time you were just worried about Dr. Chuck Bailey of Marshall Broadcasting, just coming in and correcting you on the air for something that you did wrong. As far as we know, that didn't happen, right?
8: Well, he did make an appearance down in the studio while we were doing the show last week.
7: That is a bit nerve-wracking.
8: I was having flashbacks.
7: Yeah. That's like Boz Johnson who called the call the newsroom and be like, you didn't say that right. Yeah. Wrong tense. Yes. Yeah. Love it.
8: Dr. Bailey, famous for making your scripts bleed with his red pen. So I was very concerned.
7: Those are the ones that make you better. They make you better.
8: Well, so they say.
7: Yeah. They make you better. They make you cry. They make you better. What can I say? Thanks, Dave. We're listening to Metro News Midday. Guys. We're back with Cecil Roberts when we return.

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1: West Virginia Metro News. I'm Chris Lawrence. West Virginia's jail commissioner says he supports an investment in body cameras for officers. Corrections Commissioner David Kelly says body cameras for those officers in the jails and prisons would lower the litigation risk. He says they know they have to get better and to cut down on the number of people who are suing them.
2: DCR leadership from the top to bottom are looking at our training, our use of force policies, facility safety, deferred maintenance, and the implementation of technology within operations to reduce these costs.
1: Kelly made those remarks at the legislature's Joint Committee on Finance meeting during interims at Canaan Valley. Democrats are calling for a return to the legislation that was used to clear the way for more data center development in West Virginia. They staged a press conference in Davis Monday where in Tucker County for interim meetings. Tucker County is proposed as the new home of one of those data centers, which most locals have raised opposition toward. Monongahela County Delegate Evan Hansen.
3: The Republican supermajority in Charleston, they think they know better than the people of Tucker County about what to do in your community. They don't want the Tucker County Commission to be able to enforce ordinances. They don't want county commissions, city councils, anywhere in West Virginia to be able to enforce their ordinances. And that's just plain wrong.
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1: A suspect who fled into the Kanawha River is now in custody. Police have charged Ricky Bailey with destruction of property. They attempted to arrest him this morning, but he took off and jumped in the water. Finally rescued by a boat deployed on Charleston's waterfront, the crime is being investigated by the State Capitol Police Department. Charleston streets are being taken over by bicycles. From today through the weekend, the USA Cycling Pro Road Nationals are happening this week in the streets of the capital city. Today's activity includes time trials on Kanawha Boulevard. From the Metro News Anchor Desk, I'm Chris Lawrence.
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1: Welcome back to the show. 26 away from 1 o'clock. 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
2: We told you a couple months ago about a plan to create a museum of sorts for Cecil Roberts, the president emeritus of the UMWA, after his retirement. Phil Smith came on the show and he was telling us all about the plans that he had, and today is the big day. Cecil Roberts and Phil are here. Thanks so much for being here, guys. We appreciate it.
3: Well, thank you.
2: Oh, we're so excited. We'll start with you, Phil. You had a lot of treasures to fill this museum with. Tell us about it.
1: Phil, we're going to have you move over a little bit, I do believe.
2: I don't think Cecil needs a microphone.
4: Cecil collected a lot of stuff during his career, and a lot of it was given to him by members of the union, by folks from other unions. He's got more stuff at home that he didn't even bring.
2: Oh, wow.
4: But, yeah, we have a lot of really, really nice stuff, and I think we've done a pretty good job in presenting the story of the union with Cecil Roberts is the central character.
2: At the helm. All right, Cecil, it's been hasn't been quite a year yet since your, I'm air quoting, retirement. How's that going?
3: Well, it's interesting. I've stayed busy, if you can believe that. People have invited me to speak at different functions that other unions have done that. I was in Pennsylvania for a central body. They gave me an award.
2: Oh, wow.
3: And they have a Hall of Fame at this particular organization.
2: I think he's blushing.
3: A little bit.
2: Yeah, he is.
3: you know, this union has been good to me. Being in a union to me is about all of us, not one person. And I'm very humbled about all of this, just to be honest about it. And that's not just me being modest. I was very introverted, quite frankly, until I went into the Army. And people have a hard time believing that, but that's exactly true. Most introverted human being you ever met in your life. And somehow I became the most extroverted person you've ever met. Is that the right real word?
2: That is, yeah.
3: It is. But anyway, this ability to speak, make friends with people, I think that's a blessing from God himself. And I'm humbled.
2: Yeah.
3: And try to stay that way.
2: It's weird to see you a little speechless and a little bashful.
3: Don't get carried away. I am not speechless. And I could do a better job if you let me jump up on this table.
2: You could start waving your hands around the way we know. We'll all visual. You can do whatever you need to do. It's just fine. No, but I think, you know, to know over the years that people thought enough of you to send you these treasures or to make sure that you had something that was meaningful to them. Did you sometimes think like, oh my gosh, what am I going to do with all this?
3: Well, no, if I didn't, my wife did.
2: Okay.
3: she's told me repeatedly, she said, what are you going to do with all this? And I have to say something, my daughter got left with this problem.
2: She's here, by the way.
3: Yeah, and I retired, but I didn't take anything with me out of the office. I just left it all there, and I'm thinking, well, I'm going to go up there one day. It's going to be sitting on the parking lot if I don't figure out what to do with this. But Phil and others have done a great job of putting this all together here and where I started from, right up the street here, not too far from here, District 17. I was 30 years old.
2: Wow.
3: If you can believe that. The number two person in the largest district in the United Mine Workers, we had 35,000 members in 11 counties in District 17. And here I am, 30 years old, and finding myself in that position. I realized then, I said, man, you're a lucky young guy. Now I'm a lucky old guy. So there you go.
2: It's a beautiful story to tell. Phil, what kind of story are you trying to share throughout this museum?
4: Well, we're telling the story of the union from 1977, when Cecil was first elected vice president of District 17, all the way up to now. And it is Cecil's story, but it's also the union story. So we've got, you know, we talk about the Pittston strike from, you know, in 1989, and Cecil was a central figure in that. We talk about some of the early days when he was still vice president and Rich Trumka was president. We talk a little bit about that. We talk about Cecil becoming president and the challenges he's faced, preserving the health care and the pensions of our retirees, which was a big fight, you recall, in the last decade. So we tell that story and we talk about it. We use a lot of different, we've got video, we've got photographs, we've got letters, we've got plaques, we've got all the stuff that, you know, was given to Cecil, but also to the union. And we want to tell what kind of a person he is, but also what kind of a union he led.
2: Sure.
4: And I think that's really kind of the important story that we're trying to do.
2: We're talking with Phil Smith and Cecil Roberts, both retired now from the UMWA, but still working very hard. Cecil, have you had a chance to get a sneak peek of this?
3: Yes, I have. Excuse me. They didn't want to unveil it without me looking at it and thinking I might not like something, but it's to me, it's a marvelous piece of work. I appreciate so much. By the way, this has all been volunteer work, voluntary work. People have gone in who have expertise in being a carpenter. People wired this place and looked at with lighting. It's all members of the union did all of this. And this has been a really hard job, but it's been a labor of love, I think. Not just for me. I think that they are interested in telling the story of the people who came before them.
2: Yeah.
3: And I got to walk through here, and there's a couple of things that just grabbed me to no end. And one was, I don't know where in the world, but I think my daughter found this. There's two cards that my mother sent me. One telling me, it's real short, I love your son and we're proud of you. And the second one sent very similar to that. Where in the world they came up with those? It's me not throwing anything away, is it? The truth of the matter is about that.
2: See a pack rat? I'm looking at your daughter. Yeah. She says yes.
5: He's a collector, as they said about Fred Sanford on Sanford's Son. He's a collector.
3: Yeah, I never throw anything away that you might be able to use some days.
2: No doubt.
3: My dad and mom always said the same thing. They lived through the Depression, by the way.
2: Yeah.
3: They never threw anything away. Mm-hmm. Nothing.
2: They were washing tinfoil, right?
3: They would say to me, take that down in the basement. Take that down in the basement. Put that out in the shed. Somebody might need this someday. One of the things that my dad would probably kick me in the butt, Ray, if he don't. He built this house in Dalton Cabin Creek himself out of lumber that he got from the company houses they used to live in, right? And they never changed the bathroom. They had a commode in the bathroom that was 50 years old.
2: Wow.
3: And I kept telling him, you're flushing a 10-gallon of water. He finally let me change it. I take it out to throw it, put it to the trash man and get it. And he goes out and he's taking something off of it. And he comes walking back of something. I said, what you got there, Dad? He says, I cut the seat off of that. I said, what are you going to do with that? He says, somebody might need this someday. And I said, Dad, do you really believe somebody's going to knock on your door and say, I would like to, if you've got a 1950 commode seat that you could spare?
5: That's so indicative, though, of that generation.
3: Oh, absolutely.
5: I mean,
3: absolutely.
5: My grandfather was the same way. You know, he was born in 1921, so he was a kid, you know, during the Depression, and he was the same way. You have a shard of wood or something like that. Somebody may need that someday.
3: Absolutely.
5: Put that out in my garage. Somebody's going to need that someday.
3: My dad was born in 1916.
5: Okay.
3: So it's 5 years apart from your grandfather.
5: Yeah, same generation.
3: Yeah.
5: You know, it is when you look at mining, Cecil, where it is now in the 21st century, and you compare it to what it was back then, when you first got into the business. There's been so many innovations and mechanization and so on and so forth, but the hard work that the men and women in the coal mines do, no matter where they work, is still, and I think sometimes people forget that, what a still in 2026 physically demanding job that it still is to be a coal miner.
3: Oh, yeah. You don't have to do anything but look at the statistics on people's injuries. We forget it sometimes. People get injured. Some people get their legs broken, their backs broken, their necks broken. They never be able to work again. Mm-hmm. And the one thing people don't talk a whole lot about, but they should, is black lungs still prevalent.
2: And growing.
3: And different parts of the country. Particularly in southern West Virginia, eastern Kentucky, and southwest Virginia, we've been talking about this forever. We finally got a rule passed about dealing with silica, and every occupation in America has a rule that limits the amount of silica except the coal mines. And I find that it just ridiculous, because that's the most dangerous type of black lung you can have. If you get the type of black lung that's created by silica, you've got about 3 years to live, and there's not a cure for this except for one, and that's a lung transplant, and that's $1 million.
2: Why is there such a pushback in that, and for that particular industry for coal mining when it comes to silica?
3: I think that I think it's the same situation we've dealt with. I remind people of this, and it's almost unbelievable. It wasn't until 1969 that we recognized black lung as an occupational illness, and that's because the industry and some very powerful, very wealthy people fought this tooth and toenail until finally they couldn't ignore it anymore. And what really led to passage in the state of West Virginia of a black lung law was 40,000 coal miners went on strike, marched down to the capitol, and said, "We're not putting up with this anymore. You're going to pass some kind of legislation that protect us because we know we're dying from this, right?" I mean, there's not a single person in the state of West Virginia that right today that doesn't know someone who died from pneumoconiosis. Mm-hmm. I find that tragic in this time that we live in.
2: It truly is. And we know you were out there leading the fight to make sure that they were taken care of.
3: Well, I had an interesting experience this morning. I went to the cemetery with my wife to decorate, I'm getting tongue-tied here, her mom and her dad and her grandparents. You know, we still have all of our relatives that came before us in this state of West Virginia, right? And we stopped at Hardee's to eat breakfast on the way back, and there's three gentlemen, all retired, I heard talking, and it's different industries. Mm-hmm. One person said that he had to pay X amount for his health care, and another said X amount. This one guy spoke up and said, "Not me. I got that UMWA health care."
2: What did that do to your heart?
3: Oh, I started to go over and tell him who I was, and I said, this is rewarding enough.
2: What a moment.
5: He could have at least bought you a biscuit or something, you know?
3: Well, I should have bought them a biscuit, maybe.
2: Yeah, that has to be so special for you to hear,
3: it is.
2: To know there are other guys like out there having that same conversation.
3: Yeah, one other similar situation. I spoke at one of my best friend's funeral in Western Kentucky about 2 weeks ago, and the place was packed with retirees. And I spent an hour standing out before the funeral started, and then coming up and saying, "We're so thankful we have our health care. Thank you for our pensions." And I point out to them, I said, "I didn't do anything." Because it was those thousands and thousands of miners, and some of it we saw right here in Charleston when 10,000 people marched through the streets here and went to the Patriots office. That was the start of the fight, and started in 2012 in December, and went until we passed legislation in 2017 that picked up all those people. Then we passed legislation in 19 that picked up everybody that might be find themselves in that position.
2: Yeah.
3: So, by the way, there's $1.5 billion that flows into these coal fields every year thanks to the UMWA and the legislation that was passed. And some people like to say, "Oh, nobody should be demonstrating. Nobody should be fighting like this. Poor coal companies, right?" But at the end of the day, everybody's got their health care. And that keeps these clinics alive and the hospitals alive and the doctors practicing in southern West Virginia, for example, as opposed to going someplace else. That's what drives the economy in a lot of these areas.
2: No doubt about it. We're going to take a quick break. You guys mind to stick around?
3: I will stick around.
2: We knew we could keep you for two. We're back.
3: I'm retired.
2: You heard it here, folks. We're back with Phil Smith and Cecil Roberts from the UMWA. Stay with us.
0: We'll be right back. This is Metro News Midday. Metro News, the voice of West Virginia.
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11: I know that we said at the top of the broadcast, but it's really been a labor of love for you. You know, you're someone I've communicated with over, communicated with over the years so many times, and in so many different ways. You've been right alongside Cecil, this front row seat to history.
12: Well, I was privileged that Cecil thought enough of me to hire me, let me put it that way, 21 years ago. It's really has been a great experience for me. You know, working in the labor movement itself is I think very rewarding, but working in the UMWA was especially rewarding with Cecil there. We were talking about it the other day. Every day is different.
11: Mm-hmm.
12: But Cecil also made every day a worthwhile day.
11: Yeah.
12: To do. So it was a good time working for him. It's a good time doing the stuff that we've done at the museum to honor him and to honor the union.
11: Mm-hmm.
12: That he made so wonderful.
11: I always just have known you in the capacity of, you know, I know you've done plenty of other things there, mm-hmm. but like, you know, helping reporters.
12: Oh, yeah.
11: You know, and I wonder what that was like to kind of be that liaison between a reporter and Cecil Roberts.
12: Sometimes it was, you know, it depended on the reporter, let's put it that way.
11: Okay.
12: You know, it depended on what they were trying to cover. I mean, there was times that we were in some pretty difficult conversations with folks. You know, the whole, there's some people who think coal and coal mining is great and mm-hmm. some people who don't. And so, you know, we had to work through that. And I would always want to get to know kind of where reporters were coming from before mm-hmm. before they jumped Cecil with the question that he wasn't happy to answer.
11: So tonight, tell everybody about what's going to happen this evening.
12: So we're having all the people donated some money to help make this happen. And so we've invited the donors to come for this soft opening tonight. And a lot of our local union leadership, because our local unions really stepped up and contributed a lot of money to this as well. So we've invited them to come to this event.

0: benefits that people have received, I mentioned some of that earlier, from the labor movement and the education that I think is lacking, certainly in the schools that I've never heard of Blair Mountain March. I never heard of Mother Jones. I never heard of Bill Blizzard. Never heard of Johnny L. Lewis when I was going to school. And that's part of the history of this country. Mm-hmm. Working people indeed contribute a lot. In fact, working people without us, I think the whole economy would collapse.
1: We'd have some trouble, wouldn't we?
0: Oh, yes.
1: Yeah.
0: One of the things you should have asked, Bill, is when Cecil said something stupid, how hard was that?
1: It was spirited. It was spirited.
2: To dial it back in.
1: How'd you feel bright red right now? No.
0: You know, what he wants to say is he really never said anything stupid. That would be lying.
2: Gentlemen, we got to wrap it up. We appreciate you both being
1: this
2: here. Thanks
1: so
2: a lot.
1: Fun.
0: This has been fun.
2: We're back
1: Thank
2: after
1: you.
2: This.
1: Thank you.
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5: Drones, then guns. I'm Chris Foster of Fox News. The FBI says a plot to attack Sunday's UFC event at the White House involved drones with explosives hitting nearby buildings, with a team of snipers in place to fire at the crowd after an evacuation. A second wave would then have stormed a White House gate, officials tell Fox. At least five people are in custody at this point, arrested in California, Ohio, Missouri, and Nebraska.
6: We're 100% confident that we knew locations, level of planning, level of response. The event itself, I am confident in saying, was never at risk due to the great investigative work.
5: That's Secret Service Deputy Director Matthew Quinn. Investigators are said to have identified at least 23 people discussing the plot on the Signal messaging app. President Trump says he may read the text of an Iran peace deal out loud in public once it's been publicly released. Iran's Foreign Minister Abbas Araghchi says it would require Israel to withdraw from Lebanon.
7: Araghchi warns if Israeli troops don't go back home, it would violate Iran's agreement with the United States. Israel's defense minister, though, has said his military intends to stay in Lebanon indefinitely. The full text of the deal has yet to be publicly released. It's due to be officially signed in a ceremony on Friday. Jonathan Savage, Fox News.
5: There are primaries today in Oklahoma and Washington, D.C., and runoff elections in Alabama and Georgia.
8: In the Alabama Senate primary runoff, President Trump has backed Congressman Barry Moore over retired Navy SEAL Jared Hudson. In the Georgia runoff, President Trump's backed Congressman Mike Collins to challenge Senator John Ossoff in November, while outgoing Governor Brian Kemp has backed former University of Tennessee football coach Derek Dooley.
5: Fox's Jessica Rosenthal. There's a special election in California to fill House Democrat Eric Swalwell's seat. He resigned in April. Charges are announced against 15 people accused of impeding federal agents during an immigration enforcement surge in Minnesota, with 13 now in custody, two remaining at large. The U.S. attorney in Minnesota says the operation targeted two Minneapolis-based left-wing activist groups. 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
11: At the news desk, I'm Alex Wiederspiel.
12: A Lewis County man died in a significant accident on a Parkersburg-based oil rig. 23-year-old Andrew Lee Davis died last Monday following the incident that occurred at night on the rig belonging to Helmerich and Payne. Davis died at a local medical facility. No other details have been released at this time. The former sheriff and Board of Education president in Taylor County is filing a civil suit. According to reporting from local WBOI, Clark Sinclair is filing a suit in connection to an August 2024 incident at the Grafton Masonic call. The suit claims that Sinclair removed the safe in good faith that he was accused of stealing. He has already been acquitted of those charges relating to the items taken out of the hall. Delays should be expected in Clarksburg throughout the week thanks to ongoing milling and paving, signaling the end of long-term road work in the region that has been frustrating commuters. There will be no street parking available, though, from 6 a.m. to 7 p.m. through Friday. This includes West Pike Street from the junction of Milford Street to West Main Street, West Main Street from the junction of West Pike Street to South Monticello, and East Main Street from the junction of South Monticello to Marshall Street. The Clarksburg Water Board released its latest updates to residents, noting multiple road closures and some service interruptions coming. Pride Avenue will be closed from 20th Street to 24th Street. Gold Avenue will be closed in sections from 21st Street to 25th Street, and there will be temporary water service interruptions through Thursday, while the new water line on Gold Avenue is tied into 21st, 23rd, and 25th Streets. The Mountaineers will face Troy in a rematch of the opening game of the College World Series today in an elimination game. First pitch set for 2 p.m. The winner faces UNC at least once, if not twice. But what's the plan on the mound? Greg Carey explores that at WVMetroNews.com at the WVU Sports section.
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13: New guidelines show it's relatively safe for women with epilepsy to become pregnant, but caution must be taken. The guidelines from the American Academy of Neurology and American Epilepsy Society recommend that women with epilepsy avoid taking the seizure drug valproate during pregnancy, since the drug can cause birth defects. Overall, though, these guidelines should be very reassuring, since they show epilepsy does not substantially increase a woman's risk of having a cesarean section or premature labor. For more information on these guidelines, visit thebrainmatters.org.
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12: Tonight, cloudy, low 56. Wednesday, mostly sunny, high 79 and gusty. Wednesday night, rain, maybe a thunderstorm, gusty, low 66. Thursday, temperatures are back up, high 81 and breezy, could see a thunderstorm. Friday, maybe some rain, a mix of sun and clouds, high 74. Saturday, sunny, high 75. That's your full forecast on 103.3 WKMZ.
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14: 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Do or die time for the Mountaineers in the College World Series. We'll talk to Metro News Sports' Greg Carey in Omaha coming up in just a bit. 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
15: Hi, everyone. Welcome to the second hour of Metro News Midday. It's Tuesday. It's June 16th, 2026. I'm 13 News and Tonight Live anchor Amanda Barron alongside Dave Allen, Stephanie Pauly, and Ryan Nicholson are our producers today. Coming up in just a little bit, we're going to talk about that WVU game that's happening at 2 o'clock our time. Greg Carey will join us with his commentary. Also, Brad Howe will join at 2:24, just as things are underway.
16: Yeah.
15: It's an exciting time. It's do or die up against Troy today. And we are cheering on the team, that's for sure. All right, June is Elder Abuse Awareness Month. Yesterday was actually the specific day, but we're focusing on this all month long. Joining us now to talk more about some of the initiatives to ensure that the elderly are not taken advantage of is U.S. Attorney for the Southern District of West Virginia, Moore Capito. Thanks for being here. We appreciate it.
16: Thanks, Amanda. Good to be with you.
15: It's your first time in the studio. We're glad to have you here.
16: Remodeled studio.
15: Yes. Mm-hmm.
16: Didn't recognize the place.
15: Well, welcome. All right. So this is very important because when you look at some of the numbers, Moore, the Federal Trade Commission says in 2025, more than 375,000 reports about government imposters happened nationwide, and that created losses of $917 million. That's a lot of money for people who are in very vulnerable positions.
16: Yeah, no question about it. And I appreciate you having me on. I do understand that I'm sandwiched between Cecil and the baseball game. So I appreciate you having mine. This is a very important topic, something that I'm very passionate about. You know, when I arrived in our office, there were just a couple things I think that really blew my mind. Most of them, I think I went in eyes wide open, but One of them in particular was the elder fraud and elder abuse that goes on in all of our communities. Obviously, we know that we have a high population of seniors in West Virginia. As I always say, we stand on the shoulders of giants here in West Virginia. We have so much to be thankful for to that generation. But I don't think that we pay enough attention to the threat that they come under every single day. They are constantly being taken advantage of. And obviously, it's a very vulnerable population. You know, they say that seniors are welcoming and polite, and we know in particular we're even more welcoming and polite here in West Virginia. So it's something that we're glad to have the opportunity to talk about. You talked about the number, broadly speaking, from a national perspective. Mm-hmm. When you narrow it down to West Virginia alone, you're talking about close to $19 million last year. Wow. That it costs West Virginians. And just in these government imposter scams in particular, it's over $1 million a year. So it's something we're happy to be able to talk about. Sad that it happens, but happy to be able to educate on.
15: Are you guys able to prosecute these crimes? Because oftentimes these folks can be tricky to find, tricky to track down.
16: Well, it's multifaceted, really. We love to get our hands on these people. I said, I want to get my hands on as many of these people as we can, and we'll stack them like cordwood, as far as I'm concerned. But there are several challenges to it. You know, one being technology. You know, we're miles and miles away, hundreds, sometimes thousands of miles away physically. Mm-hmm. But through the internet these days, we're just clicks and seconds away. Many of these scams come from overseas, and with the advances in AI technology, you know, the voice on the phone sounds just like your neighbor. Yeah. So sometimes when we talk about trouble with extradition and tracking IPs, it leads us sometimes to countries where we can't even really get much further than an IP address. Another issue that we find, and I want to give people, you know, safe harbor here, is that oftentimes the victims don't want to report this because they're embarrassed of what happened to them. You know, and I can understand that. Mm-hmm. You know, people don't want to admit that they've been duped. It could be for a multitude of reasons. It could be that they're just embarrassed. Number two, it could be that they're getting to an age where maybe they're, and I've been there with my grandparents, where you have that discussion of, you know, do you want somebody else to manage your finances? Can you still do it? And, you know, seniors can be a little bit worried about that. So, but we always encourage folks to, you know, to come forward, tell us your story, help us run it down. We want to prosecute it. Today, I think we saw in the clips, Bluefield police chief just took down a New Yorker that scammed a Bluefield senior. Today, we're looking into working with them on that case. As we go along, but it's vigilance. It's really it's education. We want to prosecute as many as we can, but we want to make sure that we educate as best we can, too.
15: We're talking with Moore Capito. He's the U.S. Attorney for the Southern District of West Virginia. So this Never Ever campaign is happening, and it's a messaging that you guys are hoping will stick. There are three Never Evers that you guys are hoping people will remember.
16: Yeah, there absolutely are. And I you know, you have them on your sheet there, and I can repeat them. But essentially, to boil it down, and sometimes I think it's best when we learn anecdotally, but really what we're telling people is nobody's ever going to call you, email you, or text you and ask you for that personal identifying information, that PII, as we call it, name, date of birth, Social Security. Nobody's ever going to ask that. The government's never going to ask you to move your money with any sort of immediacy. We know that the government works at a snail's pace.
15: That would be hilarious.
16: You are not the exception, okay? You are not the exception. And I often say, I said, if somebody calls you and wants you to move money and says that your government benefits are at stake, hang up on them. And if the police come and try to arrest you, you call me and I'll get you out of trouble. So that is my commitment to our seniors. But one thing that, you know, sometimes it's good to address the trends that we see. Mm-hmm. Oftentimes we'll see folks call and they'll say, you missed jury duty, or your Social Security, you know, benefits are at stake, and we need you to do this act or give this money immediately. And if you don't do it in the next 2 minutes, then, you know, your reputation is going to be skewed. The police are going to pick you up. Yeah. You know, the world's going to hell, yeah. You know, basically.
15: Yeah.
16: And that's how these sort of scams work. There is an immediacy that has to be done. What we often find is that people will be convinced to go down to some of these markets or gas stations and stick their money into Bitcoin machines. If anybody ever asks you to stick money into a Bitcoin machine, do not do it, because that money at the snap of a finger is gone. Mm-hmm. And it's very hard to trace. We're working on, you know, our cryptocurrency expertise, obviously, in tracking digital wallets, but it makes it very difficult. We've also had it situations where if you are not necessarily the target or the victim here, and you're a family member and you notice that there's a family member that's sort of growing this relationship over the internet, you know, we want people to have companionship, but it's always good to pay a little extra attention, see what's going on. Because oftentimes, I will tell you from experience that we've had, seniors are very indignant. They say, no, this is legitimate. This is my friend. I'm helping them do X, Y, and Z. And it might be, but it's always good to check. And it's always good, as dangerous as technology can be, because they can find all of these things out about us and our families. Mm-hmm. They can find out how many kids we have. They can find out, who my wife is, where she works, all of these different things that we don't know we're putting on the internet, but it's there.
15: It's there.
16: It's all there for them. So just make sure that we're using good cyber hygiene, as I call it, about what we're putting out there.
17: And another thing I think that is really interesting is gift cards. And this is something that we've seen time and time again, where someone will ask you to go purchase gift cards. And that may be something that maybe seniors are a little bit more comfortable with, because maybe they have done that in the past for someone in their church or someone in their family. And it's not quite as scary to them as what Bitcoin is. We definitely see the gift cards used a lot.
16: Well, we've seen it with gold. We've seen it all the way to the basic level with gold bars, frankly. Mm-hmm. Somebody coming to pick up, they have a passcode, here we go. Those sorts of things. So nothing is really out of the, out of the purview of these scammers. I will tell you that we have seen. But just as the internet and technology can be a sword, I encourage people to use it as a shield as well. First off, if somebody wants you to do something immediately, say, I'll have to get back to you. There's no sense in doing immediately. Create a safe word with your family. If they say that somebody in your family is in danger, call that person in your family, call somebody else, hang up the phone, and sort of fact check. And it can be just as easy as Googling. Somebody just called me and said that I need to go on jury duty tomorrow, but I can pay $50 to avoid getting arrested today. You will get 18,000 zillion hits on the internet of saying scam, scam, scam. Mm-hmm. So it's always good to do a little bit of due diligence and follow up.
15: And those gift cards you mentioned, I know of some younger people who have actually falling for them, when you're like, your boss needs you to go get $1,000 worth of gift cards. Like, he actually doesn't.
16: Yeah, no,
15: he
16: no.
15: can get them himself.
16: Yeah, there's no question. We've anyway. Seen gift. Yeah. I mean, gift card scams are nothing new, yeah. too, right?
17: As long as there's been gift cards, there's been gift card scams.
16: Absolutely. Yeah.
15: So there are a couple places that you guys want people to remember. The National Elder Fraud Hotline is 1-833-FRAUD-11. You can go to the Federal Trade Commission Fraud Reporting Portal there, and you can just really do a quick search on all of these, and there are some messages out there too. At the end of the day, as you mentioned, people do get embarrassed when they get scammed.
16: No
15: and
16: question.
15: That's really sad, because we know that people have good hearts and they're compassionate and they want to help people, but there are not people on the other side might not always have the best intentions.
16: I totally understand it too, man. I really do. But when we think about it, think of it as a way that you're going to prevent the next one of these from occurring. Think of it as a way to get some of that money back that you probably thought you would never see again. We have tons of tools to be able to repo and collect that money to try to make you as the victim whole. But our message to our seniors is just, you are such great people and you've done such great things for this state, for this country, and for this community. Let us help you. Mm-hmm. Let us be a resource. If you have questions, don't hesitate to call our office. I always give our office number out, 345. Well, I guess we got to do area code these days. 304-345-2200. If you ever have questions, call us. We'll walk you through it. It might be legitimate, but oftentimes it's not.
15: Yeah. Yeah. More often than not. And like you said, if something's moving fast, red flag
16: right
15: there.
16: No question about it. Nothing in the government moves
15: respect.
16: Fast. I can tell you that.
17: There's your red flag right there.
15: Respect,
16: that's it.
17: Mr. Attorney Mark Capito, we appreciate you being here.
16: You bet.
15: Yeah, thanks for coming.
16: Good to see you all. Go Mountaineers.
15: Are you going to watch that game? You know, it's funny. The last time, one of the last times the Mountaineers played, Matt Harvey was on during the game.
16: I bet you your ratings were sky high at that time. I'm going to have to give Matt a little bit of
15: U.S. Attorney for the Northern District anyways. All right.
17: So what happens is if the Mountain, because we're a superstitious sort in the world of sports, so if the Mountaineers win today, that means tomorrow we have to have another U.S. attorney on. Yeah. So you just plan on sticking
16: around tomorrow. Schedule's free. If you want to do the color on the game, I'm good to do that, too.
17: There you go.
15: All right. Stick around. Thanks, Moore. We appreciate it.
16: Thank you all.
15: We good appreciate you, too. Thank you so much.
17: We'll check in with Greg Carey in Omaha when we come back. Stay with us.
18: We'll be right back. This is Metro News Midday. Metro News, the voice of West Virginia.

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13: Welcome back to Metro News Midday. You are blessed today with not just one, but two commentaries. There's a lot to talk about, especially in the world of baseball. And we can tell you that that is where Greg Carey's heart and mind and focus is today. We're about 40 minutes out from that elimination game, WVU playing Troy in the College World Series. He joins us now on Metro News Midday. Hey, how you doing?
14: Good afternoon. How you guys doing?
13: Good afternoon. You've painted the most beautiful pictures through your headlines and your words on all of your articles. They've been a pleasure to read. Tell us a little bit about what's on your mind these days when it comes to baseball.
14: I appreciate the compliment. And we're about, like you said, 40 minutes away from first pitch here, West Virginia and Troy. It's do or die. It's a position that both teams are somewhat or pretty extensively familiar with because they were in this spot in regional play. West Virginia obviously went in 3 in a row to win the Morgantown Regional a couple weeks back. Troy lost their first game in the NCAA tournament, and they also lost their first game of the Men's College World Series. So they have already avoided elimination once, that coming just a couple days ago when they defeated Ole Miss 12-8. And for today's game, you know, a big storyline is obviously going to be centered around the pitching, but this is a Troy team that is hitting the ball.

0: baseball basically better than anybody in college baseball at this point. And even here on this stage, through two games that each of the eight teams played in the Men's College World Series, the Trojans have the highest hit total with 23 and the best batting average at 303. So for West Virginia, Dawson Montesa gets the start, and he's going to try to limit what has been an extremely impressive offense over the last month of the season.
1: And, you know, the Mountaineers in this tournament, Greg, have been on such a high, you know, getting there to begin with. Nobody ever in the wildest imagination. Well, okay, let me back up. Those who have been following the Mountaineer baseball program closely like you and others have, that knew that this could possibly happen someday, but the casual fan probably didn't necessarily think that this was going to happen. And so they get there, and they've been on such a high. But the game of baseball, even the World Series champs lose a lot of games throughout the season. It's not like football. And so you're going to drop a few, and we dropped that game to North Carolina on Sunday night. Certainly, you know, the errors didn't help, but it wasn't the worst game that the Mountaineers have ever played. And if you're Coach Saban, you just got to say, okay, put it behind you and forget about it, and you deserve to be here.
0: Absolutely, and it's one of the top traits throughout, you know, this season, and really even going back to last season, Steve Saban's first year as head coach. West Virginia has not gotten too low on some of these, you know, gut-wrenching losses and tough losses, whether it be to a rival or you know, in postseason play or against a good Big 12 opponent. And they also don't get too high off some of their thrilling wins. They've done an excellent job of staying present. And as you mentioned, you know, the errors came into focus the other night in the seventh inning and played a big part, obviously, in North Carolina pulling away a little bit there. But, you know, West Virginia is going to have to score. You know, you're not going to win many games at any level of baseball, particularly college baseball, with two runs. And, you know, they scored one of their two runs the other night on a double play. So they're going to need to do a little bit better job when the opportunities present themselves. They were 1-for-9 with runners in scoring position against the Tar Heels. And they will be the visiting team here today, so they will have an opportunity to strike first. And they would like nothing more than, obviously, to get Armani Guzman and that speed on base to create some early havoc and, you know, build a little bit of a lead or get at least the first run for Dawson Montesa before he goes out on the mound.
2: One of the things you wrote about, Greg, is just that the errors are unfortunate, but really just kind of harping on them doesn't do anybody any good.
0: It doesn't, you know, and I understand it's a big focus and you know, nobody feels worse about them than Tyrus Hall and Brody Kresser, but it's also important to maintain perspective. You know, West Virginia didn't have any errors Friday against Troy in the win. They've been one of the best defensive teams throughout college baseball and atop the Big 12 in fielding percentage for basically the majority, if not all, of this season. So defense has been a strength. Unfortunately, it wasn't a strength and obviously did play a big role in the outcome on Sunday in the loss to North Carolina. But, you know, baseball is a game predicated on how you handle failure. And, you know, some of the best players of all time basically succeed in, you know, 3 out of every 10 at bats. So you have to stay in the moment. You can't dwell on the past. You can't get too high on the success. And if you're West Virginia, you have at least one more opportunity to showcase what you had today and an opportunity to extend this season at least another game.
2: And I'm reading just what you quoted Steve Saban saying: over the course of 62 games, that stuff happens. I think we have the best fielding percentage in our league. Tyrus is one of the best defenders in the nation, so we've had really good success, and that's kind of part of it. You don't want it at the time, but I feel very confident that mistakes that are made, because mistakes happen in baseball, not necessarily the moment or the situation. I feel like our guys have played really free and aggressive this entire time. And part of that being free and aggressive means there are some nerves there as well.
0: Absolutely. You know, and Tyrus Hall has been one of the top defensive third basemen throughout this season in all of college baseball. He's made several high-level plays here in Omaha already, made numerous high-level plays in both the Super Regional and the Morgantown Regional. So, you know, I don't think there's much of any concern there. We'll say, with the lineups out, you know, Brody Kresser has had some struggles in the postseason at second base, and he was responsible for one of the errors in Sunday's loss. He is back to first base today. Gavin Kelly, who caught on Sunday and generally is the catcher when Max Yell pitches, Kelly will now shift back to second base. So, you know, it doesn't mean that there can't be some blunders again today, but if you're West Virginia, you got to try to just stay present, stay focused on the task at hand here, and not give Troy any extra outs, because as I said, this is one of the most productive and dangerous offenses in all of college baseball at this point.
1: We're talking to Metro News Sports' Greg Carey. 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Right on time, right on budget. Call on Jared Construction, license number WV030133. I just wonder, what's the status of the Mountaineer fans out there? Because so many went out there for those opening games, and, you know, life goes on, and some folks had to leave. I mean, what's the numbers look like for the Mountaineer faithful out there in Omaha right now?
0: Yeah, I'm not sure you're going to have quite as strong of a turnout maybe as what you had Friday and Sunday. As you mentioned, you know, this is a tremendous event, and certainly blessed to be here, but it is, you know, a long one. And as you said, you know, people do have to get back to everyday life. And I do think, you know, and know of some West Virginia fans that are still out here. I would say they'll be pretty well represented today. And, you know, obviously it's not going to necessarily be to the level or capacity that it was at for Friday's win against Troy and then Sunday's loss to North Carolina. But there's been a lot of reception around town for West Virginia fans. I even was in the merchandise tent yesterday afternoon, and the lady at the checkout was saying that they had just gotten a bunch of new West Virginia gear in and how fast it was selling, and she couldn't believe how many West Virginia people had made the trip, or maybe even, you know, made lesser of a trip than some folks, obviously, among the alums already living in the Midwest. But I do think that it's taken some people by surprise because, you know, obviously in West Virginia, we know how much, you know, the Mountaineers are loved and, you know, what the crowds are like, particularly when they have success. And we saw the tremendous home field advantage that they were able to give themselves with, mm-hmm. you know, raucous environments there in the last couple weeks. So you're not going to have the home field advantage, but I do think you'll still see a lot of blue and gold in the crowd here.
2: Lots of good spirit. Greg Carey, thank you for everything. You really have painted such a great picture for all of us. Thank you.
0: I appreciate that. You guys have a great day.
2: We're back in just a minute.
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3: West Virginia Metro News, I'm Jeff Jenkins. A win by West Virginia today in the College Baseball World Series will leave them with just two wins away from a three-game final series. It's a similar situation the Mountaineers faced in the regional round. First, they'll have to beat Troy this afternoon beginning at 2 and then defeat North Carolina tomorrow and Thursday to make that best-of-three final. Metro News' Greg Carey is in Omaha, ready to cover the game.
0: This is a Troy team that has hit the ball exceptionally well throughout the entirety of the NCAA tournament, and they lead through the two. Everybody has now played two games in Omaha. They're leading the Men's College World Series with 23 hits and a .303 batting average. So certainly you're going to need to exceed the two runs and probably get at least, you know, five or six to feel good about your chances in this.
3: You can follow along with Greg. His live game blog will be posted at WVMetroNews.com. The financial group considering loaning the Justice family $300 million to pay off the debt on the Greenbrier Resort is kicking the tires. Metro News statewide correspondent Brad McElhaney says 20 people with Kennedy Lewis Investment Management were at the Greenbrier last week.
4: Kennedy Lewis is considering a financing deal that could pay off roughly $300 million in first lien loans on the Greenbrier, purchased earlier this year by White Sulphur Springs Holdings, an affiliate of Omni Hotels and Resorts.
3: Brad's story posted at WVMetroNews.com. A man's in custody in Charleston after running from police earlier today and jumping in the Kanawha River. He's now dry. 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
3: A court appearance scheduled today in federal court in Washington, D.C. in the case of the man charged with shooting West Virginia National Guard members on the day before Thanksgiving last year. 29-year-old Afghan National Ramanullah Lakhanwal is charged in the death of Sarah Beckstrom and the injuring of Andrew Wolf. Both were on duty in Washington, D.C. An update on the case expected out of today's hearing. A nice afternoon in West Virginia. Pleasant conditions. Temperatures in the 70s. Rain is in the forecast for tomorrow. 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
1: Welcome back to the show. 26 away from 2 o'clock. Stephanie Pauley, Ryan Nicholson, our producers today. The discussion about data centers continues. And if you download the Metro News television app, coming up Thursday, 7:30, the final in a three-part series on data centers will air. Hoppy sat down with Chris Morris, director of the West Virginia Data Economy Office, and Amy Margolis, executive director of Tucker United. Those have already, you've probably already seen those. The new one's going to drop Thursday night at 7:30. Dato Slezik, executive vice president of energy infrastructure investments at QTS Data Centers. And again, that one will drop Thursday at 7:30 exclusively on Metro News television, presented by Hope Gas and by Greer Industries.
2: All right, we told you at the top of the broadcast that there are cyclists swarming all over downtown Charleston right now as a part of USA Cycling and the Pro Road National Championships that are happening. There are time trials started this morning, and every couple of years, every 4 years, it is an Olympic qualifier. They have to put a lot of work ahead of time into making sure that all the I's are dotted and the T's are crossed when it comes to safety, security, and the health of these cyclists. And joining us now to talk more about that health angle is Dr. Adam Crawford. He's in charge of emergency services at Vandalia Health Charleston Area Medical Center. Thanks for being here, Dr. Crawford. We appreciate it.
3: Well, thanks for having me.
2: You have a busy couple of days. You've coordinated. It's been, I'm sure, very busy leading up to this as well, because you've coordinated the plans for medical care for the cyclists. You've worked with the Charleston Fire Department and EMS. Put in perspective for us how long you've been working on this particular week.
3: Well, we've been ahead of this for several months, and I think it gets a little easier each year as we sort of know what to anticipate. Certainly the move back in the summer this year and pushing things into June, some of the new obstacles that we had on the horizon were the weather and the heat. But it looks like with the forecast ahead, we'll be okay from that perspective, with the exception of a little chance of rain on Thursday evening. But certainly this is an exciting time for Vandalia and for our department to be involved in what is really just an unbelievable event that brings a lot of spectators and some world-class athletes to Charleston.
2: No doubt about it. What is it like for you to be able to work alongside these folks and know that you can be there in a moment's notice when they might need help?
3: Well, it's really exciting. I tell you, a group of athletes that is extremely endurant and has the ability to go day after day, and really it's amazing and remarkable to see these young kids get on these bikes, go at high rates of speed, and at times have some really tough accidents and then want to get right back on the bicycle. They are a tough group of folks that are a pleasure to work with. And the entire medalist sports team, and as well as USA Cycling, are exceptional. And they really do a wonderful job at event management and working with the city of Charleston to sort of integrate their teams within the entire city.
2: We're talking with Dr. Adam Crawford. He's in charge of emergency services at Vandalia Health Charleston Area Medical Center. So you guys obviously are operational at the hospital if need be, but you guys are really right there on the ground as well. You're right there ready to go should something happen.
3: Yeah, unfortunately we've been called upon already today.
2: Oh no.
3: In the time trial, which is from a risk perspective, one of our, we think of being a lower risk event, but high rates of speed up and down the boulevard. And luckily just some scrapes and cuts, nothing serious so far today. The event we really start to get a little more anxious around will be the Criterium event that starts tomorrow and then Thursday, as the number of athletes in sort of a tighter space increases. And certainly the action, if from a spectator perspective, goes up significantly. And then moving into the weekend with the road races, a different challenge from a medical perspective as we get stretched a bit across the city. But it's really pretty cool. We get to embed ourselves within the race pack and travel with the racers as they make laps around the city of Charleston. And certainly the risk is a little bit different in that regard, because the rates of speed go up again, and they're navigating some really treacherous turns throughout the city of Charleston. So really, really cool to be a part of this event. And it's definitely taught us a lot about this type of medicine along the way.
1: Dr. Carver, this is Dave Allen. We thank you so much for joining us on the show today. I've mentioned this to folks in the past. The one thing that surprised me most about viewing this event when it first came to Charleston a couple of years ago is I was on the street down here with everybody else. We were doing a live broadcast from a restaurant downtown Charleston. And when they went by me, man, just the speed is what surprised me more. I mean, I'd seen it on TV, seen it online, and never really seen it in person. I couldn't get over the speed of these racers when they go by you. It's incredible.
3: the speed and then just how close they get together for the aerodynamics of the group is unbelievable to watch. I mean, I really liken it to when you think about the Blue Angels and when they're making these, you know, turns and they're so close together at high rates of speed. These bicyclists are doing the same sort of stuff at a smaller scale, but in close proximity with one another. And they are able to do it through a lot of teamwork, which has really been really cool to watch as well. The teams themselves integrate exceptionally well. There's a lot of communication between the racers. And for the most part, they do a really good job of being competitive, but being very sportsman in the way that they compete.
2: I'm fairly certain I interviewed you last year out, like, on a day it was kind of rainy.
3: Yeah.
2: Remember?
3: Yep.
2: And I remember watching those cyclists go by, and they're like perpendicular to the road going around some of those corners. It makes me tremble. I'm wondering what's going through your mind as you're watching that.
3: Well, you know, it's funny. We were just talking about this morning. Every year we've sort of changed and adapted to what we've learned throughout that previous race season. And, you know, we started the first year with a lot of equipment for certain types of injuries. We've sort of scaled that back into equipment that's a lot to deal with superficial cuts and abrasions and that kind of thing. But what we've unfortunately seen in the past couple of years is as the speed goes up and the corners get tighter, you know, they are definitely, the racers are at risk for head injuries and neck injuries. And so we've sort of had to adapt what we have as far as supplies and the ability to immobilize a patient if we need to. The City of Charleston Fire Department's been exceptional in working with us as a partner. And so this has just been an absolutely fantastic experience because it's given us an opportunity to go into the community as a department and as Vandalia Health and really integrate ourselves with the community and with the community partners that we have in the City of Charleston.
1: And this event, I mean, this is the third year, I think, and when it was first discussed for the Capital City, I mean, people were kind of like, well, this is odd because you just don't really think about that sort of thing here in West Virginia. But the riders themselves, I mean, just say that this is the perfect place for this because you've got the flats, you know, the downtown area, you got the area along the Canal Boulevard, but also by the weekend, they're going to be up in South Hills and all of those areas. And these riders, Doctor, have actually been in town, many of them, for as long ago as a month, just riding and just checking it out and scoping it all out. It is really a good course for them.
3: It is. You know, it's interesting. You talked to the racers earlier in the week, and they're excited because this course is fantastic. It's really laid out well. It gives them a great preview for a lot of the European races. Toward the end of the week, I'm not sure that they love that Bridge Road Hill climb as much as they thought on the front of the week, but it is really remarkable to see these folks climb that hill on a bicycle and then come down the Loudoun Heights side at, you know, a pretty high rate of speed, again, pedaling as fast as they can pedal going downhill. It's a remarkable thing to see, and it's definitely something that if you've never seen it before, I'd encourage anybody to come out and check it out.
2: Yeah, it really is a lot of fun, and it gives you guys some, you know, just a different perspective than, you know, being inside the confines of the hospital.
3: That's right. It gets us outside. It gets us, you know, already today we've been able to share a lot of stories from previous events, but already today we've been able to really put our team to good use with the racers, and I'm glad we're here. It gives us an opportunity to do something that's a little bit outside of our normal, but it also is really a fun event for everybody involved. We've been able to integrate our emergency department as well as our trauma services team and provide, I think, really good wraparound services for the athletes.
2: Well, I'll see you later today. Dr. Adam Crawford, Emergency Services Director at Vandalia Health Charleston Area Medical Center. Thanks for being here. Appreciate it. Hey, but do you ride a bike, by the way? I didn't ask that. Are you a cyclist?
3: Not at this level, not even close. I think it's great to watch, but no, I wish I had this type of ability. It's interesting. Several of my docs that are working out here today with me have these abilities, and it's even neat for them to see the differences in levels when you get to this pro level of athlete. I don't think any of them ever anticipated seeing the speeds that these guys can reach. It's pretty amazing. So,
2: awesome. Well, thank you for being here. Appreciate it.
3: Thank you much.
1: What are the chances, Amanda, of you getting a bike and letting, because I know you're going to be down there covering it for 13. You guys are setting up down there, and some of our states are going to be there as well. What are the chances of you getting a bike and just getting a sidecar for me just to ride along?
2: Absolutely not.
1: Okay.
2: Two feet on the ground for me. We've got like 4 hours of coverage every night for everyone. It'll be really cool, and we'll have extended coverage on the WOWK Plus app, so you can join us every night. For extended coverage. You are peddling yourself now.
1: All right. We'll take a break and come back after this. Stay with us.
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5: Welcome back to Metro News Midday. We just got word from the West Virginia Department of Transportation. Eastbound and westbound lanes of I-64 will be closed at the Culloden Interchange beginning today. It's going to start at 6 o'clock tonight. It'll go through 6 a.m. Wednesday, so tomorrow morning, for paving work. And that's all in anticipation of an upcoming lane shift. This is a part of that interchange that they're creating between Hurricane and Milton that'll connect US 60 to Culloden with I-64. So keep that in mind. Those lane shifts eastbound will be closed, and one eastbound, one westbound lane of I-64 will be closed at the Culloden Interchange Project. It's tonight at 6 p.m. through tomorrow morning at 6 a.m., and then you'll find some lane shifts in the near future.
7: Well, and I think for people, those of us that live in Taze Valley, getting that Culloden exit is certainly going to be welcome, because it's going to hopefully alleviate some of the traffic in Taze Valley, Amanda.
5: We shall see what happens. All right, the State Public Service Commission has been hearing testimony. They've heard testimony from four public hearings that they're thinking about as the application from the Marl transmission line moves through all the processes that it has to go through. This is a project that would hit several counties in West Virginia. The concern on some people's parts is that it's not directly going to give power to West Virginia. The Freedom Caucus, the West Virginia Freedom Caucus, has come out against what they call a ratepayer-funded transmission line. Joining us now to talk more about that is the West Virginia Freedom Caucus Chairman Chris Anders. Thank you so much for being here. We appreciate it.
8: Oh, absolutely, Amanda. It's a pleasure to be here.
5: All right. So tell me why your group has come out against this transmission line.
8: Well, two very important principles. Number one, West Virginia ratepayers should not be on the hook to pay for build-out for electricity that is leaving West Virginia to help Virginia and or Maryland to continue to reap taxes from their data centers. It's really that simple. When Virginia and Maryland both went all green new pipe dream and decided they weren't going to use coal or natural gas for energy production, but they still want to keep their data centers. So they keep that revenue flowing into the state coffers. So they looked west and said, hey, let's just run one big extension cord through West Virginia. The ratepayers will have to pay for it. And oh, by the way, we'll use eminent domain, the power of government, to take away people's private property that they don't want to sell to run this transmission line through. And we are opposed to both of those principles. No one should be forced to pay for the transmission line through their electric rates, which are skyrocketing anyhow. And secondly, what right does the government or anybody have to force you to sell your property so that either a private corporation or another state profits? It's just completely immoral.
5: Caitlin McCormick was on the show last week with Next Era Energy. She's the senior project manager. She stressed that there were transmission lines built generations before, and now it's our turn, this generation's turn, to step up and do what's needed for reliable electricity. To that argument, you say what?
8: Well, we don't. West Virginia is just fine as far as it comes to reliable electricity, except for the fact it's too expensive. We're fine here in West Virginia. Just because Virginia wants to continue to make money off their data centers does not mean that it's West Virginia's turn to take it on the chin and our ratepayers pay even higher electric cost. It could be hundreds of millions of dollars. I've heard anywhere between $400 to over $900 million in costs that will be passed on to people that get no benefit from it and have their property ripped away because a corporation wants to make money or Virginia wants to see their tax revenue. That's just straight up wrong. I don't care. No, it's not our turn to take it on the chin.
5: All right, we're talking with Delegate Chris Anders, Republican from Berkeley County and chair of the Freedom Caucus. What do you say to folks who believe that this is an opportunity for jobs and growth? What is your suggestion on the other side of that?
8: Well, the same suggestion we made back on the legislative session when we proposed an amendment to legislation that said basically ratepayers cannot be on the hook for any electricity that goes out of the state. If it goes out of the state, you can't charge the ratepayers, and you can't use eminent domain to take their property away. So while I support our coal and natural gas, and while I support, you know, jobs and the economy in West Virginia, that doesn't mean I'm willing to sacrifice the basic rights of West Virginians. Remember, government was instituted to protect life, liberty, and property, not to force you to give up your property. Mm-hmm. Or have the liberty to decide this on your own. So-

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1: 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Thank you so much. Have a great day.
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0: evening. Plenty of live coverage for you today. I'm looking forward to that.
1: All right. We'll be watching. I'll be back in the 2 o'clock hour. The mayor of the village of Barboursville in Campbell County, Chris Tatum, is going to join us. We'll get another check-in on the Mountaineers with Brad Howe. 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
3: Turned in by his parents. I'm Chris Foster, Fox News. One of five people in custody accused of planning an attack on Sunday's UFC fight at the White House was a 19-year-old who the criminal complaint says spent $3,000 in graduation gift money to buy guns, ammo, and more for the attack and recruited others on the internet. The FBI is looking for other suspects.
4: Investigators tell Fox the alleged plan was to use drones with explosives to hit buildings near the UFC event, which would have forced a mass evacuation and steered crowds toward a pre-staged sniper team. Sources say a, quote, second wave was allegedly planning to storm the White House gate. The entire plot, though, may have been stopped by a concerned mother in Ohio. Those involved in the alleged plot were arrested in Ohio, Nebraska, Missouri, and California.
3: Fox David Spun. His father tells investigators the Ohio suspect planned to leave and meet up with the online group last weekend before the event. President Trump says he'll release more details about a memorandum of understanding with Iran in a few days and maybe read it out loud.
5: The 60-day memorandum of understanding, President Trump says, boils down to Iran agreeing to never acquire a nuclear weapon. And when the deal is signed this week, he says the full text will be released.
6: Probably have a press conference and read it to you word by word so that the press covers it accurately, because it's a very important document.
5: Speaking to reporters at the G7 in France, the president also says he is open to submitting the agreement to Congress for review. Iran's foreign minister says the MOU would require Israel to withdraw from Lebanon, something Israeli leaders have not agreed to do. At the White House, Jared Halpern, Fox News.
3: Trump administration is doing more to break up the Department of Education, moving oversight of special ed to the Department of Health and Human Services and civil rights enforcement to the Justice Department. The president of the Education Department Workers Union says the move leaves the students and families without the services they need and without protection from discrimination. 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
9: Good afternoon. From the WKMZ News Desk, I'm Alex Wiederspiel. The state is asking a Harrison County judge to admit evidence in its murder case against 44-year-old Brock Coral Pearson. He's charged in the 2022 death of Juan Kostrexel Valerio. He's facing charges of first-degree arson and two gun charges, along with concealment of a deceased human body. The evidence in question is tied to the drug operation police believe that Pearson was running. Harrison County Commissioners will consider setting a date for the hearing on the primary election contest filed by Delegate Laura Kimball, a Republican out of Harrison County. She's contesting her loss in the May primary to challenger Tim McNeely. That came down to a margin of 6 votes. The process could take months, though commission has acknowledged that they would like to move quickly. The Harrison County Commission agreed to allocate more than $315,000 in property tax revenue to the Harrison County Sheriff's law enforcement and home confinement budgets as we near the start of a new fiscal year at the end of the month. This was to cover unexpected deficits and overtime. A Harrison County woman will avoid jail time after biting another woman woman in the face. 41-year-old Tiana Donato Flores of Clarksburg remains under the supervision of the Harrison County Probation Office for 2 years after pleading guilty to unlawful assault. This is a lesser charge. She had been looking at up to 10 years in prison on a prior charge. That incident occurred in December of 2024. Flores was actually acting in self-defense, according to her defense attorney, though they acknowledged the victim suffered more injuries. The Mountaineers will face Troy in a rematch of the opening game of the College World Series today in an elimination game. First pitch set for 2 p.m. The winner faces UNC at least once, if not twice. But what's the plan on the mound? Greg Carey explores that at WVMetroNews.com at the WVU Sports section.
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2: This is your local weather forecast on 103.3 WKMZ.
9: Tonight, cloudy, low 56. Wednesday, mostly sunny, high 79 and gusty. Wednesday night, rain, maybe a thunderstorm, gusty, low 66. Thursday, temperatures are back up, high 81 and breezy. Could see a thunderstorm. Friday, maybe some rain, a mix of sun and clouds, high 74. Saturday, sunny, high 75. That's your full forecast on 103.3 WKMZ.
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2: 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Here's Dave Allen.
1: 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Dave Allen with you, Stephanie Pauly, Ryan Nicholson, our producers today. Coming up after 2:30, Open Line West Virginia. Nothing but your calls and texts, whatever happens to be on your mind. Weigh in at 1-800-765-TALK or text 304-TALK-304. Also, just before that, as we speak, the Mountaineers will be up to bat first. They are the visitors in this game against Troy in the College World Series. So the Mountaineers got to win here, and then they got to beat North Carolina twice. Tough road for sure, but let's go Mountaineers. I want to bring in now the mayor of the village of Barboursville in Cabell County, and that is Chris Tatum. Good afternoon, sir. Welcome to the show.
14: Dave, how are you, sir?
1: I'm doing fine. You know, it's a strange thing to have a couple of Marshall guys here saying good things about the Mountaineers, but it's strange times we live in, right?
14: Hey, listen, they're playing really, really fun baseball, and if you're a baseball purist, you can't help but be happy about what's going on right now.
1: I agree, 100%. I mean, look, I'm all in on this thing, man. I said this last week. I mean, this has been great for the entire state of West Virginia. Whether you're a Mountaineer fan, you're not a Mountaineer fan, or whatever, this has been great for the state of West Virginia in general, and I say go Mountaineers.
14: Me too.
1: All right. Let's now that we got that settled, I want to talk about there was some news that came out last week, and I know you had a press event about it just yesterday. The village of Barboursville, I'm kind of quoting from your press release here, the village of Barboursville has become aware that the state of West Virginia has intentions regarding the future use of the former Barboursville school property, which is located inside Barboursville Park. Take the story from there, and then we'll kind of expound upon it.
14: Well, what happened is the facility closed in November. They announced the closure in November, and River Park Hospital was the managing partner. And the village has always maintained that if anything were ever to be done with that property, we'd like to have kind of first dibs. And so we formulated our plan, and in January we began corresponding with the state of West Virginia. And most recently, we kind of hinted around and said, let's get together in January, February. Then in March, we rewrote the governor's office. We wrote the secretary of the DHHS and kind of said, this is, we'd love to get around the table here. This is what our vision is. The facility's closed. And then through that process from March until now, we had heard that they were going to repurpose for a different clientele. And meaning, when I say different clientele, meaning a little more egregious offenses, something that would cause eyebrows to raise or ears to perk up from our police department about safety issues. You know, we all talked about it, and based on what we were hearing out of Charleston, we kept corresponding with them and never heard from them until Friday at 5:30 p.m. after we announced our press conference, which we've been trying to get around the table with them for months. We never heard any of these plans until yesterday at 6 o'clock when they did their release. Never had talked. I'd talked to the cabinet secretary Mullins on Friday at 5:30 p.m. after hours, and Saturday on the weekend of the Monday of the press conference, which fine, but we didn't talk about anything else. But hey, here's what we want. Well, here's what we want. Mm-hmm. And then no real plans were ever even disclosed at that point. I don't know if it was a non-disclosure. They just certainly didn't name any company that they were going to work with in their release on Monday. So we felt left in the dark. I still feel like we've been left out in the dark, especially when we're talking about a facility that resides in West Virginia's second largest municipal park.
1: All right. So Mayor, what exactly is, from what we know now, what is going to be going in there?
14: Well, what they say is there's a foster care system that's going to go in there, and we've still not gotten any real details from that either. That's a little more palatable for us, obviously, but we still believe it's an antiquated model because it's in the middle of a huge municipal park. There are other residential facilities around the state that the state owns, and even close here that they could utilize, as well as we offered to help finance them a new facility. In our correspondence with the state, I fully offer and say, hey, let's find a solution. Let's find a solution for them to have better facilities closer to essential services. Because the question isn't, do these kids, no matter what their age is, we've heard varying things. The question isn't whether they deserve care, because they absolutely deserve care, understanding, and someone to help get them back into a better situation. The question is, does it belong in the middle of a municipal park? And we believe the answer to that is no.
1: So from what I'm gathering, again, we're talking to Barboursville Mayor Chris Tatum. What I'm gathering from what you're speaking is look, you're not against a facility of this type. It's just the proximity to the park. I mean, it would be in the park is what you're saying. And it's the second most visited park in the state, or second largest park in the state of West Virginia of its kind.
14: Yeah, it's dead center of our park, and it's close to our splash park, close to ball fields, and we have 56 trailheads. And the desire is to make that facility not so secure, meaning no perimeter fencing, if there's a breach there, they've got 700 acres plus, and it backs up to more acreage that they have to set up a perimeter to find somebody. That means evacuation of the park. That means man hours from our police department, which we don't mind to do. But if we can help make this easier on them for the caregivers there, as well as the kids who need access to essential services much closer than out in the middle of our park, that would be the optimal thing to do. And like I said, we've offered to help find that place. We know that there are three places right around us that are in very close proximity to where this facility lies that we could get them housed in, and the upstart could be just as quick as it is with this facility.
1: So you could have it within, what I'm hearing you say is, Mayor, you could have it somewhere close to there, but just not in the middle of the park.
14: I think that's reasonable. I think when you have literally, now that this soccer tournament and these other tournaments have filed into Barboursville Park because we've invested millions of dollars to put these facilities here, we're literally seeing at our largest tournament 8,000 kids and their families here for events. If you're talking about teenagers, and originally they said we had heard there were going to be teenagers there, a 15 to 18 year old boy that there's a breach with, and he or she takes out on the trails, and you got fight or flight involved, you never know what's going to happen, and thereby creating a potential safety issue. I'm not saying that would happen every single time, but law enforcement has weighed in on this and said, you know, this is just not the right placement. When the park wasn't developed and that school was put out there, it was perfect. Ambulance station was housed in Barbersville at that point. Now it's kind of over off of Route 60, a little further away. It's still in close proximity, but we're talking about counseling services, services from a hospital. The police department gave statistics yesterday and said, since 2020, we've been on more than 150 calls to that facility. And we figured out that they should have called us on more than that because of the situation that was going on out there after going through some files and records that we had. So it's, like I said, it's just an antiquated model. We are not against children having services or adolescents having services, but the middle of a municipal park is not the place to do that.
1: So when you have these, and I know for a fact that, that you entertain a lot of these soccer tournaments and then you work with some of the others like Shawnee and different ones to be able to pull these things off. On an average weekend, Mayor, just an average weekend, if you get a medium-sized tournament, how many kids do you have in there, parents? How many people are in there on an average weekend?
14: Medium-sized tournament, 2,500 to 5,000.
1: Okay, so
14: that's the kids and their families that go along with that.
1: Okay, so you're talking 2,500 to 5,000 people at a tournament, and then if there is some sort of a heaven forbid breach or something like that, all those people in theory would have to be evacuated because you're in the middle of a park with a potentially dangerous situation.
14: Yeah, and the police officers talked about that, about setting up a perimeter. It'd be very difficult to do that with all those people in the park. The evacuation time, especially given who or what it is. Now, obviously, a foster kid is out, and it's not a troubled situation. It's not as emergency oriented. It's an emergency because you want to find the kid. Mm-hmm. But depending upon what clientele's in there, and you have to evacuate the park. Yes, it's man hours. It's in danger. It puts the public in danger. It puts our officers in danger because of the ability for somebody to hide out and do something nefarious. Mm-hmm. So there's a ton of things that we're taking into consideration. We just didn't say we want to kick this place out of our park. We said we'd like to help you relocate it because it's antiquated. It's an antiquated way to do business, and we're willing to help you find somewhere to do that.
1: So
14: the thing is, and I'll say this, is that the buildings themselves are going to require a ton of work. They've only been using two of those eight buildings for the last they've been closed since November now, but for the last several years, they've only been using two of those buildings, and some of them we know have infrastructure issues. So no matter what happens, there's a lot of rehab work that's going to happen to those buildings too. And, you know, we kind of had a plan for that. And then there's other facilities that would require much less work. And we've also heard that there are people locally willing to invest in a facility such as that.
1: Just not in the middle of the park is what you're saying. That's all you're saying about this. Sorry. So where does it go from here? Well, where are we now on this?
14: Well, they released their statement. My offer stands to get around a table with the folks from the state. I've not heard from them yet. We talked on Friday and Saturday. We've both kind of made our positions known. I think there's a better way to handle this. And hopefully they reach out, because we have reached out since January.
1: All right. What else is going on in the village of Barbersville? I'll give you a chance to talk about your town a little bit, Mayor. I mean, what's going on?
14: We just had the Ballad of West Virginia, the inaugural Ballad of West Virginia Music Festival out in Barbersville Park, which will happen again next year at this time. We've got all the park activities, outdoor movie nights, Junior Rangers program, kind of a nature-oriented program that happens every weekend. There's Food Truck Fridays at the Farmers Market. And, of course, when we get to September, we're going to talk about Fall Fest with Montgomery Gentry in town. And then when you get in past Thanksgiving, we have the Tour of Lights through Barbersville Park the whole month of December into New Year. So there's a ton to look forward to here. And the downtown just keeps growing with local businesses, restaurants, and shops. And we just invite everybody to come and hang out.
1: All right. It's one of the coolest towns, or I guess villages, in the state of West Virginia, Barbersville. Mayor Chris Tatum, appreciate you being here, man. Thanks a lot.
14: Nice to talk to you, Dave. You have the right thing the next time you get Oscars, my friend.
1: and I'll tell you the story. There's a great dining establishment in Barboursville. We're gonna feature them. We're gonna feature them on the Lunch Spot in the future. And it's called Oscar. What's the exact title, Mayor? Oscars
14: Breakfast Burgers and Brews.
1: Breakfast Burgers and Brews, and it's fantastic. And my wife and I ate there a couple of weeks ago. And I was actually texting with you, and you gave me some ideas. And you actually have your own item there. It's called the Tatum, right?
14: I did.
1: And
14: I
1: what is that?
14: But I didn't text you that, in all fairness. I did not text you to have the Tatum.
1: No, but what is the Tatum?
14: I told you the other things. The Tatum is a chicken biscuit with maple sriracha drizzled over top of it. And it is just fantastic.
1: All right. I appreciate it. I'll have to check around. You may be the only mayor in the state that has a dish named after them at a local establishment. I don't know. I'll have to look into that. I'll have to ask next time I have Mayor Goodwin or I have Mayor Skinner from Buchanan, some of my mayors I have off time, say, well, what have you got named after you? Okay. You're not in the Tatum.
14: You tell
1: league.
14: Robbie and Amy I asked about it. You tell Robbie and Amy I asked about
1: well,
14: that too.
1: Now, to be fair, the mayor of the city of Logan, his family owned a bakery in Logan for 80 years, the Noletti. So I'll throw that out there.
14: Yeah. He knows a great guy. His bakery was fantastic. I don't know that he named anything after himself, though.
1: Well,
14: but he should have.
1: Well, they made some of the best fresh bread, and it was called the Tony Bread, which was named after people in his family. All right, yeah. Tatum. Mayor Tatum, we'll talk again soon, buddy. Thanks a lot.
14: All right, brother. Thanks. Take care.
1: It is 2:20, and keeping an eye on the Mountaineers and Troy right now. They're in the top of the first. The Mountaineers are up the bat. They have runners on first and third, and there is no score with two outs in the top of the first. Brad Howe is keeping a close eye on it. We'll check in with him when we come back. Stay with us.
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15: 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Ryan Nicholson, Stephanie Pauly, our producers today. Open line, West Virginia, coming up at the bottom of the hour, 1-800-765-TALK. That is the phone number. Text 304-TALK-304. Let's get an update on the Mountaineers. 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License number WV030133. Brad Howe, Metro News Sports, joins us right now. Brad, good afternoon. Welcome to the show.
16: Hello, Dave. Good to talk to you again on another Mountaineer game day, and a big one today, elimination day in front of us.
15: It is elimination day, and as we speak, we are in the bottom of the first. Now, Troy is considered the home team here, and West Virginia and Troy are tied at 0-0 as we stand right now, Brad.
16: Yeah, and West Virginia was off to a great start. It got Armani Guzman on with a base hit, and when he leads off innings, that generally produces runs for West Virginia. We saw a stolen base come from Armani, the single-season record holder in that category for WVU, but got stalled out on third. So Armani reached third. Paul Schoenfeld on second. But unfortunately, Matt Gravelin gets called out looking on a third strike on Dave. I know I have the golden blue glasses on, but, man, that pitch looked high and outside. But Matty Gravelin got hung up on that, and West Virginia down to the bottom of the first doesn't score in the top.
15: And Troy got their first out in the inning as they had a fly out there. And the Western, I tell you, they a lot of hustle on behalf of this Mountain Air team. And I just wonder, when you played, and this is true of all the teams, Brad, not just the West Virginia team, because they've all played a lot of games. But if you get to this point and you've had this postseason, the Super Regionals, and now you are advancing into the College World Series, I wonder at what point does fatigue start to set in? Again, not just for West Virginia, Brad, but for all of these teams, because they have all played a heck of a lot of games at this point.
16: Yeah, they have, Dave, but I think what's interesting here, this is actually an easier schedule than what you faced all season, certainly when you're playing a midweek game and then going either on the road or at home for a three-game series in three consecutive days, or even in the regionals when you were battling every day, or when you played on back-to-back days, right? I mean, here you're getting a day off at least in between each game. And I also think this is going to sound cliche, but it's also the truth. You get to the College World Series, and there is no fatigue. Now, what is real is pitchers and arms, and your arms get a little fatigued this time of year. And so that's why it was so great the other night to see Max Yale throw seven strong innings and look so good. Save for those couple of errors, West Virginia probably takes that game away. Max Yale was great. So you worry about the pitching arms more than you do anything else when it comes to fatigue.
15: Well, Troy's got a batter on the base right now, Dustin Montessa, which throws a walk. And so Troy has a runner on first, again, top of the first, no score there. I wonder as well, when you talk about this West Virginia team, there's just been so much hype, and I mean, the whole entire state has been behind them. And the only thing that I'm worried about in this game, you know, you talk about cliches, they talk about trap games. You know, West Virginia got the win over Troy the other day, and then they lost to North Carolina. Now we know they got to beat Troy, and then they got to take on Carolina again if they beat Troy. We don't want to. This is a game of baseball where anybody can win, anybody can lose with a lot of games, Brad. We hope West Virginia is not looking by Troy and looking to another matchup against North Carolina.
16: Yeah, I would be surprised if that's the case, Dave. This team has been elite all year in these situations. The ability to put the last game behind them, whether that's a win or a loss, and come in and handle the next opponent. And they know how good this Troy team is, and they know how close that game was the other night. So even if that had been a thought in the head before you got into the Troy game, which I don't think it was, it's certainly not today, because you saw how close that was. That could have gone either way on Friday when West Virginia pulled that out. Then you sat and watched Troy bang out, 12, 13 runs against Ole Miss. So I think you've got a team here that's a bunch of mature guys that understand how to play and that they're dialed in. And if West Virginia may lose, I don't think it will be because of that, nor will it be because they're overwhelmed by the moment. This is a really mature group.
15: All right, Brad, we got to leave it there, but you know the routine. We'll try our best to talk to you tomorrow, okay? Thanks a lot.
16: Well, let's hope we do. See you, Dave.
15: All right. That is Brad Howe, and we are back after this. Stay with us.

0: And now we'll go to the Metro News Anchor Desk for a check of local news. 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
1: West Virginia Metro News, I'm Jeff Jenkins. West Virginia battling Troy for the second time in less than a week in the College World Series. The game's underway this hour in Omaha, Nebraska. The winner stays alive. We'll play North Carolina tomorrow afternoon. Metro News reporter Greg Carey says the Mountaineers have responded before when facing elimination.
2: West Virginia has done a really good job of not looking back and, you know, just staying present.
1: Greg's follow-along blog posted this afternoon at WVMetroNews.com. A large contingent from a New York financing company now know more about the Greenbrier Resort. Metro News statewide correspondent Brad McElhaney reports those with Kennedy Lewis Investment spent several days at the Greenbrier last week.
3: In total, more than 20 representatives of KLIM and its advisors met with members of the Greenbrier's leadership team to conduct due diligence and advance various aspects of the transaction. As a result, they said, quote, on-site due diligence is now substantially complete.
1: The Justice family asking Kennedy Lewis to pay off the family's $300 million debt it owes on the Greenbrier. That debt currently held by Omni Hotels and Resorts, which is in a legal battle with the justices. Brad writes more at WVMetroNews.com. The Freedom Caucus in the West Virginia legislature has come out against the Marl transmission line, proposed to be built in parts of four West Virginia counties. They say it's of no benefit to West Virginia, but developers of the line say it will provide many benefits to the state. 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
1: A man who allegedly tried to damage vehicles at the state capitol today is in custody this afternoon. Police say that man jumped into the Kanawha River to try and get away from police. They pulled him out a few minutes later. He's currently in custody. A Mercer County grand jury has handed up an indictment in a deadly head-on crash. 35-year-old Chad Noel indicted on a DUI with death charge. That wreck last November in Princeton claimed the life of former state lawmaker 92-year-old Tony Whitlow. From the Metro News Anchor Desk, I'm Jeff Jenkins.
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1: Welcome back to the show. 26 away from 3 o'clock, beginning of the top of the second inning now. West Virginia and Troy, College World Series in Omaha. A do or die for the Mountaineers at this point. 0-0 in the top of the second. The Mountaineers are the visiting team. They are up to bat as we speak with no outs, that is, in the top of the second. And I do want to remind you that Brad Howe's check-in that we got earlier brought to you by Jarrett Construction, right on time, right on budget. Call in Jarrett Construction, license number WV030133. And we hope that we'll be checking in with Brad or with Greg or any of the Metro News team tomorrow as well. Open line West Virginia, 1-800-765-TALK. That's the phone number. Text 304-TALK-304. Also do want to remind you that tomorrow is Wednesday, and you know what that means. On the show every Wednesday, we like to present to you another wonderful West Virginian, somebody doing great things in his or her community around the state of West Virginia. 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You should be following me on Facebook anyway. And I'm X, I'm just saying. Can't guarantee you any earth-shattering material, but occasionally you'll get news, and occasionally you may get something to make you smile or laugh or just think, what were they thinking in hiring that guy? 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Open line West Virginia, 1-800-765-TALK. That's the phone number. Text 304-TALK-304. Text says, you guys had a D.C. news guy on talking about some things in a lighthearted manner. Not super important right now, but another example of DJT impulsively improving something. I think this has to do with the infrastructure or the architecture, if you will, the White House. Improving something to the nation's capital without understanding why it's there in the first place. And, of course, there's way too much time being spent on nonsense. We need focused, effective leadership, not impulse projects, says the texter. You know, I appreciate the text, and again, they were kind of referencing something that happened on TalkLine today. I will say this about, there's been so much made about the UFC fight on the White House grounds, about the ballroom, about so on and so forth. As a taxpayer, a lot of those things bother me as well. Of course, some of the stuff is being, you know, being paid for by donations and whatever. That doesn't bother me as badly. This is just me. That stuff doesn't bother me nearly as badly as other issues do within the Trump administration. And as someone pointed out the other day, do you know that when the White House has major events, I'm talking about big-time events, they have to put up a tent, okay? Not a good look, you know, for the leaders of the free world to have to, you know, go down to their local rental company and get a tent, you know, for the White House. I have no issue with the ballroom. I have none whatsoever. I have bigger issues with other things that go on within the Trump administration. But I'm sorry, but that's not one of them. And look, the UFC fight the other night, I am not a UFC fan. I'm not against it either. It's just not my thing. But he's the guy in the White House, and he can pretty much do what he wants, in my opinion. That part didn't bother me one way or the other. There's a lot more things within the administration that bother me than that. I'm just speaking on behalf of me. 1-800-765-TALK. That's the phone number. Text 304-TALK-304. Text says the litter in this state is disgusting. That's all. All right. Delegate Anders must have been a Democrat before turning Republican. No self-respecting true Republican would criticize taking money and land from people to benefit corporations. In fact, they make laws to facilitate land and money transfers to corporations. Reference to the interview that we did with Delegate Anders last hour, and the Freedom Caucus's official, you know, coming out saying that they are not for the Morrill Project. 1-800-765-TALK is the phone number. Text 304-TALK-304. Text says people wonder why we need Juneteenth. On the White House lawn the other night, a UFC fighter said that Michelle Obama was a man. Had she not been a woman of color, that wouldn't have been allowed. And, of course, the idiot-in-chief did nothing to denounce it. That's why we still need Juneteenth, says the texter. you know, I kind of weighed in on that yesterday on the UFC comment that the fighter made. You know, I don't follow UFC, so I don't know anything about it. I have been told in doing some reading that this particular fighter, it's kind of an outrageous thing, and that he says things that are outrageous just to get attention. I don't know that to be true. I just know that's some things that I read. All right. In Omaha, they are in the middle of the second right now, and West Virginia and Troy are scoreless in the World Series in Omaha. Texas, thank you to the FBI for foiling a possible terrorist attack at the UFC event at the White House. Yeah, I mean, this was real deal stuff here, man. I read that story last night. I mean, the FBI apparently foiled what was a major attempt at terrorism within the United States, within the nation's capital, where there were going to be explosives at the UFC event and drones and so on and so forth. And FBI apparently nipped it in the bud. Tech says, Dave, I'm one of those lazy state employees that somebody talked about yesterday. You try dealing with what we do on as little pay as we do. Then you can talk to me. We deserve every day we can get off. Thanks, Dave, says a texter. 1-800-765-TALK. That is the phone number. Text 304-TALK 304. Let me see here. Text, Trump likes to put his name and face on buildings and money. He should put his name and face on the penny since it's worthless like him. Well, I think there's already somebody's picture on the penny. Just saying. Text says, someone asked me the other day why unions are still needed in 2026. They're needed now more than ever, says a texter. We had a good interview, if I do say, with Cecil Roberts during the 12 o'clock hour. And, of course, they're getting ready here in Charleston to open up basically what is the Cecil Roberts, former president, President Emeritus is his title now, of the United Mine Workers of America, a museum. He's a fascinating guy. And, look, Cecil Roberts is somebody that I have don't always agree with everything. And I'm sure he doesn't always agree with everything that I say either. But I have a lot of respect for him. I really do. I do respect the guy a lot. 1-800-765-TALK, phone number, text 304-TALK-304. Text says, if we don't want higher utility bills and grocery bills, we need to vote Republicans out of office or we're in trouble. Higher cost of living will continue to go up as well. Text says, and again this year, 10,000 bikes coming to Charleston. And yet again, we're all prisoners in our own homes until the garbage is over. Do better, Charleston. You just can't please everybody. I mean, you know, look, people complain and complain. They probably do this in your town as well, that there's nothing to do. But then you bring something into town that raises millions of dollars and people are upset about it, you know. Nobody is a prisoner in their own home, folks. I'm sorry. Now, there may be inconveniences. There may be times when you can't come and go as you please over the next couple of days. They have made arrangements for emergency vehicles and so on and so forth. It's a big event. It benefits not only the city of Charleston, but the entire state of West Virginia. 18 minutes away from 3 o'clock. Tech says, so let's see. A man is found inside a burning car, and police think it might be homicide, says a texter. Story, I won't go into all the details on that. It's an ongoing investigation. There was an incident here in Kanawha County. You can read about it at WVMetroNews.com. Bottom of the second in the College World Series. No score between West Virginia and Troy. We will take a break and come back after this. Stay with us.
0: We'll be right back. This is Metro News Midday. Metro News, the voice of West Virginia.
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12: Welcome back to the show. 14 away from 3 o'clock. College World Series from Omaha, bottom of the second. Troy's up to bat now, and it is nothing. And Troy's, they're up to bat now, nothing, bottom of the second inning. And of course, the hotline guys will keep you updated on the game as well. 1-800-765-TALK is the phone number. 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And Brian, if you're listening, man, if you could keep this weather as it is right now, I would be perfectly happy. 76, a little cloudy here in the capital city right now. It's 76. Morgantown, it's 72. 71 in Beckley, 75. Martinsburg, 72. Wheeling, Elkins, 69. 74 in Parkersburg, 72. Lewisburg. I mean, temperatures are absolutely perfect, but the heat and humidity, and unfortunately, the storms are going to be back with us probably late Wednesday night into Thursday, maybe into Friday in many areas of the state as well. But right now, Brian, you did good, my friend. You did good. The state and county wants to close our schools because of population drop, so we should close the culture center. Not enough people visiting to justify keeping it open. Just saying, well, I don't know about that. I mean, I haven't been to the Culture Center in some time myself. I love the Culture Center, by the way. I know it is in need of repairs. We talked to Tourism Secretary Chelsea Ruby about that. There's a lot of repairs need to go on at the Culture Center for sure. Text, we have to say no to data centers in West Virginia. Text, let's go Mountaineers. Indeed. Says the texture going on with all these racist comments from Republicans and the hate on blacks, says the texture. I'm not sure particularly what you're talking about, texture. Text says unions are the reason we have what we have. Try living on 5 hours, see how far it takes you, says the texture. All right, I'll have to look into that. I get a question here sometimes, and sometimes I'll have to look into that. All right. live radio. Text says, I had a friend on Facebook ask me why I was so upset over what the MMA fighter said about Michelle Obama. I kindly responded, you have to be a black woman to understand. Thank you, Dave, says the texter. The fact, says the texter, that our beautiful White House is being turned into a trashy bar to appease Trump and his trashy followers tells me everything I need to know about them and him. Texas Dave, you did an interview yesterday with a guy who explained explicitly all that was wrong with the Trump bash. What's the guy's name? I presume they're referring to our good buddy Howard Monroe. If that's the case, I think it's probably Howard Monroe. Howard, of course, has the Watchdog Radio Network based out of Wheeling, and he does a morning show up there. And I had Howard on the show during the 2 o'clock hour yesterday, so I'm going to presume you are referring to Howard Monroe. Text, another one about the weather. Another beautiful day, and yet another day the state road wasting by not working on the roads, says the text. Well, I'm sure they're working somewhere. Matter of fact, we told you last hour that there's going to be quite a bit of work done on I-64 between Huntington and Charleston near the Culloden. They're basically building another exit, and it's going to hopefully alleviate some traffic issues in Putnam County. And there's going to be portions of that will be closed east and westbound tonight starting at 6 o'clock, 6 p.m. to 6 a.m. tomorrow morning because they're basically kind of redoing some things there and getting ready to hopefully get that project kicking into high gear. Texas people want right to work, but they complain about their wages. That's why we have unions for better wages. Text, the left is always screaming about free speech, but the MMA guy was just exercising his free speech. I thought it was awful, too, but he has a right to his own opinion. Thanks. Absolutely. Absolutely. He does have the right to his own opinion, as everybody does, but you got to live with the consequences as well. You know, I thought I heard the comment, and I thought it was a very tasteless remark, but he does have the right to say that, but he's also got the right to live with the consequences as well. Texas, if WVU wins the College World Series, we need a state holiday on the date that they win every year. I mean, I'm behind that. 100%. Wouldn't affect us in radio, though, because we still have to work state holidays. But I'm just saying, I'd be fine with that. By the way, top of the third, and no score between Troy and West Virginia, and WVU with a runner on first. Text, all these people keep complaining about Juneteenth. Would celebrate it to high heavens if they thought it would get them a day off work. People would never survive in the real world, says the texter. If the Mountaineers, says the texter, can clean up some mistakes, they can win this thing. Let's go, Mountaineers. Text, thank you, President Trump, for ending the war in Iran and trying to save America. We are behind you here in West Virginia. Well, we don't know that I appreciate the text. Don't know that the war is over just yet. Hopefully for everybody involved, it is. We hope it is. We 100% hope it is. Final text says, I love the bikes in Charleston. I was there last year with my daughter. It's better than the four-wheelers we have to deal with in Mingo County. As I've said, you can't please everybody. All right. So we are in the top of the third. No score now between Troy and West Virginia College World Series in Omaha. With that, we will take a break. West Virginia's got a runner on base, Dave Weekly. Coming up next to give you a little preview of that little song and dance that he and the crew do on Hotline and many of these same Metro News stations. We're back after this.
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3: 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We're heard all over the great state of West Virginia. 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
4: Man, that's a lot of letters.
3: Star of stage and screen. Your 1971 Clio winner.
4: Nice.
3: Dave Weekly, how you doing, man?
4: I am doing great. What a gorgeous day.
3: It is.
4: Gorgeous day.
3: Told Brian Hughes he did a great job.
4: Oh, don't you hate that?
3: Yeah.
4: When the weather guy takes credit for the weather.
3: Yeah. Well, we'll just come and see him in about 48 hours when we got storms and so on and so forth. All right. So in this game, top of the third, Weekly, Troy and WVU are scoreless in the top of the third. Your take?
4: Not exactly the slugfest we expected yet with, you know, going into the bullpen for Troy. And we'll see what happens. A good ball game. Oh, I got to tell you, you know, one of the things I was telling Stephanie about this, one of the things I really loved about listening and watching the game today, the organist at the ballpark, like cranking out before the game, Surrender by Cheap Trick.
3: Nice. Oh, West Virginia scores.
4: Oh, there you go. I'm good luck.
3: West Virginia's up 1-0 in the top of the third. All right. Weekly's going to keep you updated on the game, of course, throughout the afternoon. You know, the bicyclists are in town, the Pro Road America champ. I screw up the name every time, but, you know, the bicyclists are in here in Charleston. I hit town about 7 this morning, man. They were everywhere. Of course, the boulevard shut down, and over the next couple of days, there'll be a lot of street closure and things of that nature. My co-host, Amanda Barron, for 13 News and Tonight Live, they're going to be set up live down there in Slack Plaza. They got a big old desk and everything down there. She's going to be down there till 9 o'clock, I think, every night throughout this thing. I proposed that what they should do, Weekly, is they should get her a really, really cool bike with a sidecar for me. So she could pedal. She's 10 years younger than I am.
4: Right.
3: So she could pedal and through the streets of Charleston, and I could wave at everybody and drink beer in the sidecar and just wave at everybody. I think it's a dang good idea.
4: Man,
3: myself.
4: They are in such good shape.
3: Yeah.
4: Cyclists. It's disgusting,
3: yes,
4: frankly.
3: Exactly right. All right, Weekly and the crew coming up with Hotline on many of these same Metro News stations. Of course, he will also be keeping you updated on the College World Series. Do or die time for the Mountaineers. They are up over Troy 1-0 in the top of the third. And the Mountaineers are up to bats and two outs. All right. Hotline coming up. I'll see you tomorrow. 70 Pauly, Ryan Nicholson, thank you so much. Metro News Midday back again tomorrow at noon. Let's go, Mountaineers. Until tomorrow, have fun. Love somebody.
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6: Death by a thousand cuts. I'm Chris Foster, Fox News. Only Congress can eliminate the Federal Department of Education it created in 1979, but President Trump can't keep taking away things for it to do. Fox's Jared Halpern at the White House.
7: The Department of Education's agencies responsible for overseeing special education and civil rights are moving to other federal departments. The Trump administration says enforcement of civil rights in education will be handled by the Justice Department, and Health and Human Services will oversee special education.
6: Some other responsibilities were transferred to agencies in November, other than the Department of Ed. The FBI has

0: These mugshots of five men in custody accused of planning a drone and sniper attack at Sunday's White House UFC event, and said there are more suspects under investigation. The arrests were in California, Ohio, Missouri, and Nebraska. President Trump denies the U.S. is investing any money in Iran as part of a memorandum of understanding to end the military conflict with other negotiations to follow. And he says he believes the deal can survive even if Israel keeps attacking Lebanon.
1: An attack on a Hezbollah target in Beirut just hours before the U.S. and Iran finalized their deal.
2: That was too much.
1: President Trump not happy. Some fear Israel's refusal to pull troops out of Lebanon could put the peace agreement at risk. Iran insists Israel's war with Hezbollah has to end. President Trump says he's thinking of asking Syria to deal with the militants instead.
2: Israel's fighting Hezbollah too long and too many people are being killed. And you don't have to knock down an apartment house every time you're looking for somebody.
1: Reuters reports senior Israeli officials don't like the U.S. deal with Iran. Jonathan Savage, Fox News.
0: A tropical storm watches in parts of Louisiana and Texas and flood watches in Houston. More than 5 inches of rain are reported over 3 hours in the suburbs.
3: First potential cyclone for the Atlantic Basin this year is not expected to reach hurricane status, but it will make a landfall near the Texas-Louisiana line before heading northeast towards Mississippi.
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6: 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Heroes like NYPD Detective Victor Vargas, a U.S. Air Force veteran who died from pancreatic cancer after serving in the World Trade Center recovery efforts. Tunnel to Towers honored Detective Vargas by paying off the family's mortgage. 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
8: At the news desk, I'm Alex Wiederspiel.
9: A Lewis County man died in a significant accident on a Parkersburg-based oil rig. 23-year-old Andrew Lee Davis died last Monday following the incident that occurred at night on the rig belonging to Helmerich & Payne. Davis died at a local medical facility. No other details have been released at this time. The former sheriff and Board of Education president in Taylor County is filing a civil suit. According to reporting from local WBOI, Clark Sinclair is filing a suit in connection to an August 2024 incident at the Grafton Masonic Hall. The suit claims that Sinclair removed the safe in good faith that he was accused of stealing. He has already been acquitted of those charges relating to the items taken out of the hall. Delays should be expected in Clarksburg throughout the week thanks to ongoing milling and paving, signaling the end of long-term road work in the region that has been frustrating commuters. There will be no street parking available, though, from 6 a.m. to 7 p.m. through Friday. This includes West Pike Street from the junction of Milford Street to West Main Street, West Main Street from the junction of West Pike Street to South Monticello, and East Main Street from the junction of South Monticello to Marshall Street. The Clarksburg Water Board released its latest updates to residents, noting multiple road closures and some service interruptions coming. Pride Avenue will be closed from 20th Street to 24th Street. Gold Avenue will be closed in sections from 21st Street to 25th Street, and there will be temporary water service interruptions through Thursday, while the new water line on Gold Avenue is tied into 21st, 23rd, and 25th Streets. In action today in the World Cup, France takes on Senegal at MetLife Stadium. In New Jersey, Iraq faces Norway at Gillette Stadium in Massachusetts. Argentina will face Algeria at Arrowhead Stadium in Kansas City. Kickoff time set for 3, 6, and 9 p.m. Eastern Standard Time for all.
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9: Tonight, cloudy, low 56. Wednesday, mostly sunny, high 79 and gusty. Wednesday night, rain, maybe a thunderstorm, gusty, low 66. Thursday, temperatures are back up, high 81 and breezy, could see a thunderstorm. Friday, maybe some rain, a mix of sun and clouds, high 74. Saturday, sunny, high 75. That's your full forecast on 103.3 WKMZ.
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13: All right. Hello, West Virginia. We are back for more in the 304. 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Coop, I was so busy watching a ball game, I almost forgot to get ready and to start this little entertainment program we do every day.
14: We have a little show here that we have to do.
13: And it's all good.
14: We're not used to all the things happening during our window, man.
13: No.
14: I've discovered that the baseball team is actually our friends.
13: Yes.
14: You know,
13: yes.
14: I mean, the basketball team kind of leaves us high and dry. The football team never has any love for us at all. You know, they even wait till after 6 o'clock to make sure that we don't get a drop from them. Baseball team, though, they must know we like baseball.
13: You know what? In 13 years, there must have been at some point in 13 years of this show where the football team was playing in our window, right? Maybe.
14: There had
13: possible.
14: There's probably been like a bowl game. Like an afternoon bowl game on like a
13: something.
14: Tuesday afternoon or something like that at some point. I'm sure there was something at some point that we... And if I can sort of remember, you know, maybe there being some stuff where we had some people in air and they... Yeah. I can't remember. But yeah, I think so.
13: Let's see. WVU is winning the baseball game at the College World Series. Bottom of the third, 2-0. Mountaineers with a couple of two-out knocks to take that 2-0 lead. So we'll keep you updated on this. Elimination game.
14: This is high drama, man. You got to win three in a row. This is about as high drama as it gets.
13: Yeah, there you go. Did you hear me talking to Dave Allen about how I love the organist at the ballpark?
14: I heard you, but I wasn't listening.
13: That's fair. You know, we should have had one of those at Watt Powell Park. Wouldn't that have been cool?
14: It almost
13: an organist?
14: It seems, in retrospect, it seems absolutely amazing that it wasn't an idea that Dennis Bastien had.
13: I know.
14: It seems like something that he would have insisted be in the ballpark, you know?
13: And they had one for the Appalachian League Huntington team last year. They had one. And it was really, really popular.
14: I think we had a tape of organ music.
13: Oh, really?
14: I think it was in the rotation of all that music that played, like, starting 6 hours before the gates opened or whatever. I think there might have been one side of one of the tapes that was, like, baseball organ music.
13: I mentioned to Dave, I was listening to the pregame show, and I could hear, I'm like, I know that song. Wait a minute. They're playing Surrender by Cheap Trick.
14: Nice.
13: You know? You have your classics, right? And then what you really need is like a kind of a snarky organist, you know, that plays like Three Blind Mice when the umpires get together. And
14: or just like discordant, like when something like an error or something. Yeah, I hear you.
13: You know, for sure. Yeah. The Pirates had one of those forever at Three River Stadium. Vince Lashide. So he would be the organist at not only Three Rivers, he was also the organist at the old Civic Arena. And in fact, he was really, really famous. Vince Lashide, Penguins Pride. But I really like that act. We should sponsor that. You know,
14: an organ?
13: Yeah, an organist. What if we had like an organist for the cycling event in Charleston that starts today? So you got time trials downtown today. So like just a little organ music.
14: Like they come coming down the street and it's like dun dun dun dun dun dun dun dun dun dun dun dun dun. Yeah, okay, I got it.
13: Yeah, I think we'd have a lot of fun with that. Ryan,
14: somebody falls and it's like womp womp womp.
13: Ryan is giving me like the cold stare out here. So would you like to contribute to the program? Have I said anything that has sparked your interest.
14: But technically, we're talking about music, not sports.
13: Well, that's right. We're not talking technically about the sporty sports. So, you know, what do you think?
15: You know, Dave was talking to me before the show, and he said, you know, Ryan, we've got some great topics for the crosstalk. And I'm like, really, Dave? Because the last time you said that, it was just sports. And it's like, oh, this guy's RBI changed by like 0.25 points.
13: Yeah, that's true.
15: Oh, this guy tore his ACL. Oh, this lady athlete, wow, she's really hot. Just stuff
13: like
15: that.
13: No, I've never said that, Coop. Have I ever said anything remotely? Well, maybe I have. Back in the early days
14: of
13: the show.
14: Never is doing strong words. Never is strong
13: words. Pretty strong, I suppose.
15: But you seem to... misinterpret what I think is a good topic.
13: Okay. All right. Well, let me run a couple past you. Okay. Oh, by the way, the Brendan Sorsby thing. I'm aware of it. We'll get into it. I promise we'll get into that. Coop, you and I both talked about this yesterday, but we haven't heard Ryan's opinion. Did you see where they arrested a 14-year-old for that robbery of the lemonade stand in Boston? Did you see that?
14: Oh yeah. Did they get both of them now?
13: 14-year-old's been charged with armed robbery after targeting a child's lemonade stand in South Boston.
14: Now, I thought he had an accomplice they were still looking for.
13: That may be the case. The teenager faces juvenile charges, including armed robbery and illegal gun possession after Friday's arrest. In this particular lemonade stand heist, there were two of these youngsters who were casing the lemonade stand, and then they finally came up. And what was the ruse, Coop? One of them asked about... Hey, do you take Apple Pay?
14: And then while they were supposedly distracted, a guy just grabbed the box and said, I think I got to take this.
13: Took the 50 bucks.
14: Whatever it was.
13: Took the 50 bucks.
15: You know, lemonade stands can be deceptively profitable, you know. If you're in a good neighborhood and you got, like, good price ratio, you can rake in some cash. So I can understand why they would want to rob it.
13: We have a quote. David Byrne, 12 years old, who ran the stand with his 11-year-old sister, Juliet, told the suspect, quote, "You can have it," when his sister raised her hands. I was just like a little annoyed, David told CBS News, adding that kids really shouldn't have guns. The stand is back open. Right? Now, you got to love that part of the story.
14: Yeah, you got to do it.
13: Yeah, you got to love that part of the story.
14: That's just, man, what? And imagine doing your time in the clink, right? I mean, you're kind of doing your time, and it's like, hey, in for armed robbery. Yeah, man. Like, what'd you get? Bank. What'd you get? I mean, none of any of these things are good. I'm just saying it gets to the guy that's like the 11-year-old's lemonade stand.
13: I know.
15: And then everyone gets scared, and it's like, how could he be so heartless?
13: Yeah. Oh, my goodness. So, but the point of the story is there's been an arrest. Everybody's okay, and the lemonade stand is back open.
14: Nice.
13: So there you go.
14: I just had a cup of lemonade.
13: Okay, here's another one for your approval, Ryan. Mm-hmm. Spanish and Japanese researchers have discovered people worldwide consistently move counterclockwise when walking, regardless of cultural background. You know, I think that's pretty accurate.
15: Like when walking
13: when you go into a park and you see like a trail, you have a tendency to go to the right rather than the left, and you walk in a counterclockwise motion. And Coop, isn't that the way when you're running track, the track the way it's laid out is counterclockwise as opposed to the other way. And so why do we do that?
14: Well,
13: why do we do that?
14: I think that there's been studies done that shows that, you could actually eliminate all left-hand turns. There's a way to do that, and it would actually be more efficient. So maybe that's something in our subconscious that is seeking out that same pattern recognition.
13: Yeah.
15: You know what they say, Dave? Two wrongs don't make a right, but three rights make a left.
13: That's correct. That is correct.
14: And four rights make a square.
13: Yeah, most subjects favored counterclockwise movement immediately, not gradually. Researchers cannot explain this universal tendency, noting that it differs from animals, who typically show no directional preference. Experts suggest the findings could impact understanding of crowd behavior and emergency evacuation planning. So we have a tendency as human beings to go counterclockwise instead of the other way, which is kind of unusual.
15: Now, the big question for this is, how does this affect the stock price?
13: No, you got that right. That's the most important thing. Coop, do you remember on the Andy Griffith Show, Ernest T. Bass?
14: Yeah.
13: Okay. Do you know who Ernest T. Bass is, Ryan? No. Have you ever watched the Andy Griffith Show?
15: No, that was before my
13: time.
15: Before
13: everything, right?
15: Yeah.
14: Okay. Before his dad was born.
13: Yeah, oh.
15: Probably.
13: A long time ago. Well, I read this story, and I thought this is exactly the kind of thing that would happen to Ernest T. Bass. His name is Victor Rivas, 40 years old. He was bitten by an alligator during a police chase, but kept running after his arrest. So this happened in Louisiana, which is really no surprise if you hear this story. Mm-hmm. So
14: it's just north of Florida.
13: The pursuit began on Sunday when troopers received reports of reckless driving on I-10 in Jefferson Parish. His Toyota Supra hit a concrete barrier and suffered a tire blowout. Officers found the vehicle. They stopped him, who showed signs of impairment. I told you, this is like Ernest T. Bass Group. He fled from jumping from the elevated interstate into swampland below. They later spotted him walking on Highway 61, but he escaped again into a swampy area where he was attacked by an alligator. Despite his wounds, he continued fleeing until officers captured him using drone technology. He faces charges including driving while intoxicated, resisting arrest, hit and run, and careless driving. Now, isn't that the kind of thing that happens on a TV show?
14: It does sound a lot like a TV show.
13: Doesn't that sound like something that would have occurred in The Hangover?
14: Yeah.
13: Right?
14: Yeah.
13: Where, like, you're being chased by authorities, you wreck the car, they take you into custody, you leap off the interstate into a swamp where you're attacked by animals, escape the animals, and then continue on until you're spotted by drones and then recaptured.
14: Yeah, the only thing missing is like the swamp native person that you team up with for a little while to whatever the rest of the plot is before you get caught again. You know, whatever happened in the middle there where you meet the swamp person and you go on some adventure, right. You know, maybe it's Kathy Bates or something, I don't know.
13: That could not turn out very well if it was Kathy Bates.
14: Well, I mean, I was thinking more along her comedic turns, but yeah, you're right. If it was more like the Annie, Kathy Bates, that wouldn't go well.
13: Would you rather talk about the cycling, or would you want to go for what's behind door number three with the topics I'm trying to amuse you with, Ryan?
15: Let's take a gamble and go.
13: You want to go one more topic? Okay.
15: Yeah.
13: I thought this was pretty interesting. Jeffrey Wall, he's 59 years old. He's facing fraud charges after allegedly flying 900 flights over 16 years with forged pilot credentials.
14: Okay.
13: The former Air Canada captain worked 27 years with the airline before he retired early last year. He never got the pilot's license he needed to capture to captain Boeing 767s, 777s, and the 787 carrying passengers. The false credentials were discovered during a routine evaluation in Toronto in March of last year, prompting an investigation. He earned millions in salary while flying tens of thousands of passengers without proper certification, according to the cops. The cops say his case is like a movie script. He faces charges including fraud of over $5,000, uttering forged documents, and public mischief. Air Canada maintains safety was not compromised, citing mandatory training requirements. Come on.
14: This takes like Frank Abagnale to the next level, because Abagnale never flew, right? He never actually piloted the planes. He just faked like he was going to. This guy actually flew them.
15: And the best part about Abagnale is that he made all of that up.
14: The stories?
15: Yeah, he made all of it up.
13: I have two questions about this. Number one, what was going through his mind the first time he did that?
15: You know,
13: okay,
15: you can't let rules and regulations deny you your passions, you know? If you want to be a pilot, be a pilot.
13: To fly 787s without a license.
15: There's a very similar story from a few years back about a doctor who, like a surgeon,
13: right,
15: who performed like hundreds of surgeries successfully. And then like they were giving him like a commendation or an award or something. And while they were giving it to him, they discovered that like he didn't have a medical license. And so like they were like, man, we can't give you this award. We have to probably arrest you, too.
14: You know, there was when I was a kid, I was really into Microsoft Flight Simulator, which I think is still around.
13: Everybody was.
14: But you know, there has always been this vein of people that if you played that on the fully expert level, that you could actually learn to fly a plane. And I throw a flag on that. I don't think that that's true at all.
13: My brother can fly a plane.
14: Well, he probably took actual
13: lessons. Yeah, he did.
14: Probably wasn't from Microsoft Simulator.
13: Yeah, he actually did. Yeah, he took some lessons. But the two questions I have is, what was going through this guy's mind the first time he got into the cockpit to fly like a gigantic Boeing plane and thought, I'm going to get away with this. I'm actually going to fly this plane with a whole bunch of passengers.
14: Would you fake like a heart attack or something since you have a co-pilot, like, oh, you know, you better take over here, like if you like choked up? I don't know.
13: And then my second, and I actually have a third question. My second question would be, was there a point after he had flown the plane like 500 times, is like, you know what? I'm just going to get my license.
14: And how many hours do you need to actually pass? I mean, couldn't they went ahead and given him his license?
13: I'm going to get my license. And the third question would be, at some point after he retired last year, he probably thought, I'm good to go, right? I got away with this. I made over 900 illegal flights. I'm retired. You know what? I'm just going to buy a boat.
14: Aren't they having a hard time finding enough pilots these days? I mean, maybe they should bring him out of retirement.
13: When he got arrested, there was probably a comment like, did you see my safety record? Yeah. Look at my safety record.
15: You know, I've got two questions. One, do you think he like got a thrill out of knowing that so many lives depended on him?
13: Oh, I'm sure.
15: And second, did you say you had a brother?
13: Yeah, I have a brother.
15: So there's like a second weekly out
13: there?
15: Yeah,
13: man, absolutely.
15: Oh,
13: yeah.
15: God.
13: Oh. All right, Ryan, here's the question.
14: They call him bi-weekly.
13: Yeah. Oh, you know what? I've never heard that. That's actually really clever. Okay, Ryan, here comes the question of the day. Mm-hmm. All right. So, Coop, have you seen the question of the day?
14: I have.
13: All right. So the question of the day is, it was on this date in 1978 that the movie Grease premiered nationwide. Everybody has a favorite soundtrack, right? So the question of the day is this, and it's sponsored by Selango Law. What is the greatest movie soundtrack or movie musical of all time? What is the greatest movie soundtrack or movie musical of all time? To respond, you can text those in, 304-TALK-304, 304-825-5304. You can tweet me, I'm on Exit Weekly, WEEKLEY, one word, three E's, WEEKLEY. And we already have some tremendous suggestions. Well, actually, they're answers. They're not suggestions. They're answered from some of our incredibly intelligent listeners/victims.
15: You really had to struggle with that compliment, didn't you?
13: I kind of did. Have you got one?
15: Give me some time to think
13: about
15: it.
13: All right.
15: Because that's a loaded question.
13: Well, you know the text line, we'll look forward to your answer.
14: I've recommended it on this show before. I really like Julie Traymore's Across the Universe. It's all Beatles songs.
15: Oh, yeah.
14: That's really, really good.
13: That's a good one. All right. Jeff Jenkins is here. He's watching the WVU baseball game. The old Golden Blue looking so good today, Jeff.
16: Yeah, looking good. Montesta's getting good. Looks really good on the mound. They're up 2-0 here in the fourth, and they've got Guzman on third after he stole a couple of bases. It's good to join you and Coop and your witty sidekick.
13: Yeah, I know. That is so great. So, Coop, what does that lower third say for Ryan? It says witty.
14: I have to say, I think it changed a little over time, but I think it settled on witty sidekick.
16: That's witty actually, sidekick.
13: That's really good.
14: I think at one time it might have been.
13: I thought there were three words.
14: There was like. I don't know, like Rye character or something. I forget. There was a few different ones, but they settled on witty co, witty side character.
15: I'm the Chewbacca of the hotline crew.
13: Jeff, what do you got in the news? What's happening?
16: Well, we're working on a story right now, Dave. On a serious note, the man, the Afghan national who was charged in the National Guard shooting, right, Romulo Lakhanwal, there's been a superseding indictment that's been filed in that case. And now that opens the door for the death penalty in connection with the death of Sarah Beckstrom, the West Virginia National Guard member. So we'll get that story posted. Brad's working on it right now at WVMetroNews.com. Also, HealthNet Helicopter continues to add to its fleet, refresh its fleet. So they've got a new helicopter in Huntington. It's going to fly out of Huntington, and for those hospitals in that area, we've got that story. And we've got cycling, obviously, going on, and a lot of cycling taking place in Charleston. Got some of the best cyclists in the U.S. that are in Charleston starting the USA Road Cycling Championships today.
13: Jeff, you got a bicycle in your garage?
16: I did, but I don't now.
13: Jeff?
16: I need one.
13: What about you, Coop? You got a bicycle in your garage?
14: I don't have a garage. I have a basement. I have two bicycles in my basement, neither of them with tires that are currently inflated, so they would have to have some work before the road wear.
13: Brian, you got a bike in your garage?
17: No.
13: Okay.
14: How about you?
13: No bike.
17: You don't.
13: But Linda's got a bike at the beach.
14: Ah, got is a bike it 10 speed?
13: No, not a 10 speed.
15: You don't seem like a bicycle guy, Dave.
13: Thank you for that.
14: Dave's just like a 10 speed guy. I don't know.
13: Let's take a quick break. We're back in a minute.
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0: Virginia Metro News. I'm Jeff Jenkins. Health Net has a new aircraft for emergency calls in the Huntington area. It was dedicated at Tri-State Airport earlier today. 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
1: This Airbus is a twin engine, long overdue for this region and community for us to upgrade.

0: You know, we just got a lot better today with regards to the ability to get the people and get them to our tertiary care centers.
1: Rain says the old helicopter will be used in a backup role. State police say a man's in custody after shooting another man earlier today in Braxton County. 38-year-old Ryland Johnson of Little Birch allegedly shot 52-year-old Samuel Kelly of Little Birch during a dispute. Troopers say the injured Kelly showed up at the Birch River Go Mart in Nicholas County, where authorities responded. He's hospitalized. Johnson is charged with attempted murder, malicious wounding, and a firearms charge. Top bikers in the U.S. on the streets of Charleston. The annual USA Cycling Pro Road National Championships are underway. U.S. Cycling Director of Marketing Catherine Santos says she enjoys coming back to Charleston.
2: Staff are certainly excited to be back here every year. The event keeps growing, and the city is so welcoming. From athlete perspective, all we hear is how excited people are to be back here. The town just totally embraces cycling. It's very cool.
1: This is the third year of a five-year deal for Charleston to host the event. 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
10: All right, welcome back. 26 till the hour. We will get into the Sound of Sports here in just a minute. At the top of the 4 o'clock hour, Dave Bryan will join us from Steeler Depot. Coop, you think the Steelers have any interest in Brendan Sorsby? What do you think? What do you think? Who's going to...
11: Oh, I don't know. I know whose fantasy team he'll find his way onto. You might draft him first round just to make sure you stock your roster with that guy.
10: Well, Rashee Rice got out of jail today. Did you see that?
11: Oh, there's another one, man. So your backfield is set.
10: I'm just, you know, I'm all about value on my team. But I don't think, what do I really know? But will anybody gamble a first-round pick in the supplemental draft to take Sorsby?
11: I mean...
10: little chatter about maybe Arizona might be interested.
11: I guess that I'm... college football season was a long time ago for me, man.
10: I know.
11: So was he any good? I mean,
10: yeah, he's pretty good.
11: Like, is he a first-round pick? I mean, I didn't know that he was that kind of chatter.
10: Man, they think there's a lot of good QBs that are going to be available in this year's draft, but Sorsby would be right in the middle of that. I mean, we're talking Sorsby was likely in amongst the what? Top five highest paid college players for the upcoming season.
11: I guess my next question, would there be a similar athlete that you could get to help your team who doesn't have a gambling addiction problem?
10: Yeah, that's a good question.
11: Because gambling addiction problem in professional sports, generally speaking, doesn't go well.
10: Yeah, that is true. The other thing is,
12: You know, just because he's available for the supplemental draft doesn't necessarily mean that the NFL's not going to do something.
11: Yeah.
12: Okay. I mean, they have, you know, it's not a right to play in the league.
11: And the NFL, I mean, as much as people will throw the league around a little bit every once in a while, they actually have rules.
12: Yeah.
11: And they actually adhere to them a lot of the time.
12: Yes.
11: I mean, he would probably have an easier path to the league if it was domestic violence instead of gambling.
12: Sure. You say that in jest.
11: Not really. It's one of the sad facts about the National Football
12: League. Yeah, but they have rules about gambling
11: as well. Of course they do, yeah. Way more than college sports.
12: Hey, well, let me ask you this. I mean, all the stuff that went down with Sorsby. Now, you know, he never played for Texas Tech. We're kind of painting Texas Tech as this awful villain that tried to change the landscape of college football. And maybe there might be some truth to that, but the guy never played.
11: It was the video. Right? It would have been fine if it wasn't for the video.
12: But what about these other schools? Cincinnati is basically skating on all this stuff.
11: No,
12: right?
11: I agree with you there.
12: He was gambling.
11: Yeah, I agree with you.
12: He played for them.
11: For sure. I agree with you there. The other schools that were. Well, this is all part of like the wink nudge that is college sports, right?
12: Right.
11: I mean, the only reason this is a big deal is because he got caught.
12: Yeah.
11: Are you telling me there's not other players doing this in college sports right now?
12: Hey, here's one more thing. You think Utah's the only team that wants to get out of the Big 12? They got company now.
11: Yeah, right.
12: They got a little bit of company. You know, the WVU game, 2-0, West Virginia continues to lead Troy. Bottom of the fourth, the Trojans have a runner on third with two outs. So we'll see what happens here. Coop, I've told you this before. I've been to Troy many times. And Alabama in general is kind of odd in a lot of ways. In Troy, you go to get to the football stadium, you go right down Martin Luther King Drive, okay? But then you make a left-hand turn onto George Wallace Way, okay? So that's kind of what we're dealing with Troy,
11: right,
12: Alabama, right. Okay? But I called the first ever football game at their new stadium, which the plan was actually very similar to the football stadium that they built at Marshall. And Marshall was the first opponent that the Trojans played. And Marshall was nationally ranked when Troy beat them in that game. You remember DeMarcus Ware?
11: Yeah, he was on that Troy team.
12: And Leotis McKelvin spent a long time in the NFL. Both of those guys played in that game. And they rushed the field after that win. Okay, and there were a couple of games at Troy where fans rushed the field. They beat Oklahoma State one time in Troy and rushed the field after the game. Have you ever been to a football game where fans rushed the field?
11: I don't think so, no.
12: Yeah.
11: No, I don't think I have.
12: Yeah, I've been to a couple, but I think that might be the most recent, where fans literally left their seats and rushed onto the field after a victory. So, yeah, so I know a little bit about the Trojans. Troy University was one of the first universities to get into the business of teaching online, and they made a fortune.
11: Oh, wow.
12: They made a fortune, yeah, because they had a lot of international students that signed up online. They did really, really well with that. WVU gets out of the jam, so now we are through four, and the Mountaineers continue to lead 4-0 in this elimination game. So we'll keep our eyes on that. And if the game ends on time, and we think that it probably will, I mean, we're almost halfway through and it's not quite 4:00 today, there's probably a pretty good chance we're going to get some WVU post game before we leave the air at 6:00. And if we don't have it, the boys on Sportsline, who are still in Omaha and will be for a while, you know, those guys are going to start getting their mail.
11: Yeah,
12: in
11: maybe.
12: Omaha, right?
11: Yeah.
12: Because they've got, I mean, if West Virginia wins this game, aren't you, you're guaranteed at least two more and potentially more, Potentially more. What did you think of the Reds last night?
11: It's one of those games that, for a team that struggles offensively, that come around every once in a while and it makes you feel a little better for a day or so. The real story is, although he struggled a little bit with control late, Chase Burns is just something else, man. I mean, we knew that he was, hoped that he was going to be good after he was a first-round pick, but I didn't expect for him to be, you know, basically this good already. I mean, he's pretty special out there. And that at-bat that he had with Juan Soto, did you check that out? That was great baseball, man.
12: Yeah.
11: And that was from both the sides of the thing. You know, Soto wasn't all that mad at the end of the thing, although he got thrown, got some brushed back a little bit, but he just tipped his hat and walked off the field. I mean – That was a good. That was a nice thing. Nice to see Suarez hit a couple home runs and get a little hot. They need that kind of offense. But the bottom line is that their middle relief still is terrible. Their closing relief is still terrible. And the middle of their lineup is very inconsistent. So who knows?
12: If you're a Mets fan.
11: Oh, well, the Mets are a train wreck.
12: Or if you are the Mets front office, thank goodness for the Knicks.
11: Yeah, right.
12: Because the parade's tomorrow. Nobody's talking about the Knicks. That was a total embarrassment last night.
11: Oh, it was so bad. Not only was it a badly pitched game, they're very just. They kind of field lackadaisically. They don't pay a lot of attention. They don't seem to have a lot of urgency to any. I mean, I know it's a long game. You can't play everything like your hair's on fire. But man, when you're the one of the biggest payrolls in the league,
12: $300 million
11: and
12: plus,
11: you're playing so poorly, and you're in a you know, not anything is unconquerable. I mean, if you play a little good baseball, even in the NL East, you can get into a wild card position or something. They don't seem like they have any interest in any of that stuff. They're just cashing checks and losing by 13 runs.
12: That's crazy. I mean, did you think when the Mets put this team together that we would be talking about the Mets as sellers at the trading deadline? Because that's where we're at.
11: Yeah.
12: That is where we're at with this thing. You know how I've avoided talking about the Pirates at this point of the show?
11: Yeah.
12: That was really a rough watch last night. Thank goodness I was blacked out. a lot of questions about that. How about who am I thinking of? The slugger for the Oakland A's last night who took Kurtz. He's got 6 home runs in his last 8 games.
11: Yeah, he was struggling for a while there, but he found it now.
12: He's not struggling now.
11: Anymore.
12: He's not struggling.
11: That's
12: now.
11: The guy that I always circle because until Chase Burns started to come on late last year and this year, Kurtz was the guy that was taken just behind him in the draft. And for, you know, a year and a half, I was like, man, the Reds have no offense. And there was Nick Kurtz sitting major league ready basically right there in the draft. I'm not so mad anymore because Burns has been a great
12: guy. Suarez, I mean, he's been around the block and back. But he's on the bench after he's got 6 RBIs and the second inning isn't over. You know, you got to be sitting on the bench and thinking, you know what, this could be a 10 RBI game.
11: And you know what's crazy is that he's had 4 home run games in the major leagues before, and this is still his greatest RBI output.
12: Really? I didn't know that.
11: Yeah, what a weird little factoid on that.
12: Did not know that. A couple of things about the show today. Let's see. We've got Dave Bryan coming up at 4 o'clock to talk about the Steelers. Oh, Alex Wiederspiel is going to be at 4:30.
11: Are we going to wrap up the NHL season?
12: Well, you know what? I think we may have him on again because we're about a week away from the draft.
11: Oh, yeah. The NHL season never really stops.
12: Yeah. The Penguins have 4 picks in the first 2 rounds. They have their first overall. They have the first round pick, and then they have 3 selections in the second round. So I think a discussion of the draft is probably in order. But, man, would tonight have been the night for Game 7? If there had been a Game 7 in the Stanley Cup, wouldn't it have been the night?
11: Yes, Tuesday. Wednesday was right. Tuesday would have been the NHL 7th game, and Wednesday would have been the NBA
12: 7th. Yeah, ABC doesn't know what to do. I looked at their lineup today. It's like TBA. They figured they were either going to get like an NBA Finals game or Stanley Cup Finals Game 7. They got neither one. So we'll talk a little hockey. Oh, and Carl Lee's in here today.
11: Oh, that's
12: for
11: right.
12: For a rare Tuesday appearance.
11: A Tuesday Carl.
12: Tuesday appearance for Carl. So we'll talk more about the Sorsby thing and Rashee Rice getting out of jail. And we'll have the WVU post game, hopefully, after a win. It is 2-0. West Virginia leads Troy. 2 outs, top of the 5th. We're keeping our eyes on that. Tell you what, let's take a break, and we'll come back, and we'll do the Sound of Sports. Stay tuned.
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16: All right, welcome back. 11 minutes till the hour. Let's get into the sound of sports, shall we? And we'll start with the baseball latest on the Mountaineers and Troy from Omaha. Mountaineers leading 2-0. Troy batting in the bottom of the fifth, one out, nobody on. So the Dirty Birds are back in action tonight in the Atlantic League. They'll be at Hagerstown. Last night in the majors in West Sacramento, a very rough night for the Pirates. Pounded by the A's 11-2. The A's, Nick Kurtz, two homers, five RBI. Bojera Jones and Carmen Mojinski were both hammered. Kurtz's second homer of the game in the seventh, a three-run shot, turned this game into a laugher.
17: Well, here is Kurtz, the seventh man to bat in the inning. Kurtz is 2-for-3 with a walk and a home run in the second.
18: Swings at the pitch, lifted in the air out to left field. This one's going back. Valdez at the wall, and it's gone! Hang him up for Nick Kurtz, a three-run homer, and the A's have blown this open 11-1.
17: Kurtz Kurtz now has 18 homers and 57 RBIs. Look out, your Don. The big man is coming.

0: The A's Jeff McNeil also went deep. He knocked in four. Jared Jones struggled, gave up five runs in four innings in his fourth start since coming back. Pirates are now under 500 at 36-37, and they've lost 8-10. Pirates skipper Don Kelly is getting heat for bringing Mojinski into the game in the fifth inning when the Bucks were already down 5-1.
1: Yeah, well, especially in this ballpark. I mean, as you saw, they put up runs pretty quickly. They're in Carmen's last inning, and I think that being 5-1, and you know, we had talked to Carmen about today, him pitching. He hadn't pitched in 4 days, so you know, and kept him at three innings there to, you know, we'll have a conversation and see when he'll be available to come out of the pen next.
0: So Mitch Keller goes for the Bucks tonight against the A's right-hander Jack Perkins in Cincinnati. It's been a while since the Reds experienced the feeling they collectively had last night. Reds steamrolled the Mets 12-0 a night when Gino Suarez flashed back to his old form, at least for the moment, with a pair of homers and six RBIs, and Chase Burns dominated on the mound. The die was cast early in this one as Suarez had six RBIs before the end of the second inning, keyed by this grand slam.
2: This will liberate the runners. Arroyo from third, Lede from second, Stewart from first. Payoff pitch. In the air, center field. Ewing steering back. Way back! Gone! Grand slam! It is a six-ribby day for Gino Suarez. 9-0 Reds.
3: You talked about how when the summer months come, Gino starts to heat up.
0: This is the Reds' most lopsided shutout in over 3 years. The Mets have already been shut out eight times this year. Red starter Chase Burns struck out 7-5, and after the game, he said he had it all working against the hapless Mets last night.
4: Yeah, I think the biggest thing for me is the changeup. I threw it a lot tonight, but really executing that pitch and now having a lot of lefties in the lineup, just hopefully putting it in the back of their mind that they can, you know, steal it for a strike sometimes.
0: Right-hander Brady Singer goes for Cincinnati tonight, while the Mets will counter with right-hander Cody Senga, who will be activated off the injured list and making his first start in nearly 2 months. Eastern Panhandle report. The O's were off last night. They'll take on the Mariners in Seattle tonight. Last night in Washington, the Nats' offense continues to be a problem for opponents. The Nats knocked off the Royals 7-3. Dylan Cruz, three-run homer, the key to a five-run outburst in the fifth.
5: Let's see if Dylan Cruz can deliver. He gets grounded short, pop to second. Nationals had a big two-out hit from Meade in the third. Cruz gets his chance in the fifth. There they go. Here it comes. Swing a line drive, hammered, left field side, toward the corner. It's way back there. It's gone! A line drive, three-run homer right down by the foul pole for Dylan Cruz. Nationals 7, Royals 3. That one was out of here before you could blink your eyes. Home run number 4 for Cruz. A line smash of a three-run homer.
6: Well, he had one over 440 feet to left center. I thought that was the most impressive one. Take it back. That laser beam down the left field line, 108 miles an hour.
0: The Nats have won 7-10. They're now 38-35. Three games over 500 for the first time since their World Series year back in 2019. Lefty Foster Griffin goes for his eighth win tonight as the series continue with the cellar-dwelling Royals in D.C. In St. Louis, the Cards, Dusty May, threw the best game in the major leagues this season last night, taking a perfect game into the seventh against the Padres before finishing with a one-hitter and a 3-0 shutout of San Diego. Here's the last out.
7: Two down and one to go for a one-hit shutout for Dustin May.
8: Last time the Cardinals had one of those, it was Sonny Gray on the 27th of June last season.
9: He got it! The calendar says it's June 15th, but tonight it's May 3.
7: That's a shutout for Dustin May. Light up the night. Light it up in downtown St. Louis as the Cardinals celebrate a great pitching performance. Plain old great for the Cardinals bullpen and for Cardinal fans everywhere to watch what Dustin May did here tonight at Busch Stadium. He dominated the Padres.
10: I felt like I got a little bit better groove towards the game. I got into a little bit better rhythm with my body and feeling around the zone, and stuff was coming out good.
0: All right, so May's struck out 9. He walked 1. The Cardinals have won 8 out of 11. All right, that's it for The Sound of Sports today. We'll take a break and wrap up hour number one in just a moment.
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1: A concerned mom may have saved lives. I'm Chris Foster, Fox News. Five people are in custody so far, accused of planning a drone and sniper attack on the UFC event on the White House South Lawn Sunday, and more arrests are expected. Fox's David Spun in D.C.
2: Those involved in the alleged plot were arrested in Ohio, Nebraska, Missouri, and California. In Ohio, investigators say 19-year-old Tyson Proper's mother called police after she was concerned about her son's recent conduct, including firearms purchases and his communications with people online. Proper spoke to investigators. They say he spilled the beans on others across the country allegedly involved in the plot via different chat networks.
1: And we're told the review of one suspect's phone identified at least 23 users of the Signal messaging app discussing the plans. A senior White House official tells Fox we'll know over the next 2 or 3 weeks whether the memorandum of understanding with Iran to end the military conflict will turn into an actual agreement.
3: President Trump is explaining that there is a difference between giving Iran $300 billion and letting them have access

0: to a $300 billion reconstruction fund.
1: We're allowed to go and invest if we wanted to someday in the future. We have no obligation whatsoever. It could be that Iran will turn out to be successful when they have oil.
0: The Wall Street Journal has an item that just crossed. The U.S. will allow Iran to immediately begin selling oil and fuel under the deal to end the war, offering Tehran an early financial incentive to wind down the conflict. People familiar with the agreement said the provision for waivers on sanctions on oil sales takes effect immediately.
2: Fox's Peter Ducey in Geneva, Switzerland there. An official signing of that memorandum is scheduled in Geneva Friday. The Trump administration is taking away the Education Department's oversight of special ed and civil rights complaints, shifting them to Health and Human Services and the Justice Department. On Wall Street, the Dow closes up another record high, 331. The NASDAQ, though, down 307. 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
7: Good afternoon. From the WKMZ News Desk, I'm Alex Wiederspiel. The state is asking a Harrison County judge to admit evidence in its murder case against 44-year-old Brock Coral Pearson. He's charged in the 2022 death of Juan Kostrexel Valerio. He's facing charges of first-degree arson and two gun charges along with concealment of a deceased human body. The evidence in question is tied to the drug operation police believe that Pearson was running. Harrison County commissioners will consider setting a date for the hearing on the primary election contest filed by Delegate Laura Kimball, a Republican out of Harrison County. She's contesting her loss in the May primary to challenger Tim McNeely. That came down to a margin of 6 votes. The process could take months, though commission has acknowledged that they would like to move quickly. The Harrison County Commission agreed to allocate more than $315,000 in property tax revenue to the Harrison County Sheriff's law enforcement and home confinement budgets as we near the start of a new fiscal year at the end of the month. This was to cover unexpected deficits and overtime. Gas prices across the Mountain State have dropped further. A regional average showed prices falling by about a quarter, now less than $4 per gallon overall. Prices are still, on average, 73 cents higher than they were a year ago. Texas Tech quarterback Brendan Sorsby is entering the NFL supplemental draft, paving the way for him to leave Texas Tech and end what could have been a nasty legal dispute between the Big 12 Conference and one of its richest schools. The Big 12's board of directors had filed a legal complaint asking a federal court for relief on Monday. They wanted the court to protect the constitutional and contractual rights of the conference and the member institutions as it pertains to the recent ruling that stopped the NCAA from banning Texas Tech quarterback Brendan Sorsby over gambling allegations.
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7: Tonight, cloudy, low 56. Wednesday, mostly sunny, high 79 and gusty. Wednesday night, rain, maybe a thunderstorm, gusty, low 66. Thursday, temperatures are back up, high 81 and breezy, could see a thunderstorm. Friday, maybe some rain, a mix of sun and clouds, high 74. Saturday, sunny, high 75. That's your full forecast on 103.3 WKMZ.

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1: All right, welcome back to the show. Hour number two, how do you do? Metro News Hotline, keeping you company in the afternoon here in West Virginia every weekday afternoon on the Metro News Radio Network. We get going at 306 and we take you through the afternoon right up until 6 o'clock. Hey, wherever you're listening to the show today, inside the state of West Virginia or beyond the borders, just trying to get a read on what's going on back home, we hope you're having a good day. You know, in the 3 o'clock hour, we really didn't talk too much about the weather today. What a gorgeous day here in Charleston. I mean, come on now. Temperatures in the mid-70s, not that humid, and a perfect day for the Cycling USA time trials to begin. So if you're out in Charleston and you're running around, be aware there's some bicyclists out there. Those guys are in such good shape. Makes the rest of us just look terrible, doesn't it? But so they'll be around all week, and so just be aware. But a beautiful day here in Charleston, and we hope you're out there enjoying it, or wherever you're listening to the show, you're doing okay. We've got a lot of stuff to get into in this particular hour and the 5 o'clock hour, too. We will take a look at what happened in the financial markets today, reset our question of the day, keep you updated on what's going on with the WVU baseball game in Omaha and the College World Series, an elimination game. And right now, Mountaineers looking pretty good. Top of the sixth inning, WVU has a runner aboard with two outs, and they are leading the Troy Trojans 2-0. So, pretty good pitcher's duel. Not what people expected in this elimination game for both these teams, but that's what we've got. So, we'll keep you updated on that. And as I told Coop right before we hit the top of the hour, if this game ends in time, we'll probably drop in and catch up with some of the post game of WVU after this one is over, win or lose. And they're making pretty good progress. As I said, we're in the top of the sixth inning right now. Dave Bryant from Steeler Depot is going to be here in just a matter of moments. Bottom of the hour, Alex Wiederspiel, our Metro News Hockey Insider, is going to drop by. We didn't get a seventh game in the Stanley Cup Finals, but we had a pretty entertaining season. So now what's up for the Pens? Is this the beginning of something big for Carolina? And it's time to start thinking about the NHL draft, which is just a week away, and the Penguins have all their picks. In fact, they have more than their allotted picks. They have four selections in the first two rounds. They have their first-round pick, and then they have three selections in the second round. So what's Kyle Dubas going to do with those picks in the second round? Are they going to package those up, be a part of a trade? You know he likes to make those trades. So we'll talk a little bit about that and some other hockey topics with Alex when he joins us. And in the 5 o'clock hour, Carl Lee's going to be with us. Carl normally comes in the 5 o'clock hour on Monday, but he was traveling yesterday. So he'll join us in the 5 o'clock hour, talk about the Brendan Sorsby situation, and a little bit more as we move along towards the end of the program today. Let's go ahead and get this thing started, and we'll begin with what happened in the financial markets today, where the Dow was up again. New all-time high on the Dow, just below 52,000. I mean, literally just below it. At 51,999, up 328 points today. S&P 500 was down nearly 0.6%, losing almost 43 points today, 75.11. NASDAQ, that was the big percentage loser today, down 1.1%, losing 307 points. NASDAQ closing at 26,376. Amongst stocks of local interest to West Virginia that were big percentage gainers or losers today, and we had a couple of movers. Caterpillar was up almost 2% today, gained $18.05, 951.98 at the close today. Conversely, Halliburton was down 2.5%, lost 97 cents, 37.22 at the close today. Home Depot was up 2.1%, tacked on $6.92, 336.74 at the close, 4 o'clock Eastern time, straight up. In the energy space, as you might imagine, oil down again 4.7%, lost $3.79. WTI on the NYMEX closing at $76.96. Nat gas went the other way. It is currently up 3%, tacking on a dime to the good side, $3.24 per unit at the moment. And what about the crypto space? Yeah, crypto has been just crazy. Down today, down 1.3%, down almost $900. Bitcoin closing at $65,605. Here's our question of the day. Question of the day, and it's sponsored by Selango Law. On this date in 1978, the movie Grease premiered nationwide. So the question of the day is, what is the greatest movie soundtrack or movie musical of all time? What is the greatest movie soundtrack or movie musical of all time? To weigh in on that, the text line here is 304-TALK-304, 304-8255-304. I'm on Exit Weekly, W-E-E-K-L-E-Y, one word, three E's, W-E-E-K-L-E-Y. And we have got some tremendous responses to this. Matthew on X, Dave, in 1978, the movie Grease depicted life in 1958. If it was made today, it would depict life in 2006. The soundtrack for the movie Say Anything from 1989 with John Cusack is one of my favorites. Jennings weighed in with this, The Last Waltz by the Band. Man, what a great response that is. And when you think about the movie that was filmed by Martin Scorsese of the last performance by the Band. Of course, the Band, it was supposed to be their last performance, and it was Robbie Robertson's last performance with the Band, but the Band with Levon Helm did go on. But, I mean, the people who were in The Last Waltz, Neil Young and Joni Mitchell and Neil Diamond and Dr. John and Muddy Waters and Eric Clapton and Van Morrison and Bob Dylan, it just went on and on and on. That's a really good answer. Let's see. Matt, listening out in Utah, says, Harold and Maude, thankful that Cat Stevens finally released the soundtrack just a few years ago. And Bananas for WV, Dave, The Sound of Music is my favorite. The hills of West Virginia are alive with the sound of music. Pick any hill you want and spin around, Dave. Coop, did you know that I played the German officer Rolf in a Harrison County production of The Sound of Music? Were you aware of that?
2: I don't think I did know that.
1: And I don't think many people know that. So I do know that. I do know that show pretty well. Well, let's see. Let's see. Speaking of soundtracks, let's see what Dave Bryant's got to say, and let's talk some Steeler football. All right, Dave Bryant joins me now to talk a little Steeler football. Dave, how you doing today? Hey, we got you, Dave? Coop, what do you think? We lost him?
2: Well, we had some problems with Dave on Zoom, and so I called him on the phone, and for some reason the phone line's not coming through, I guess.
1: Oh, really? Okay. Well, one of the things I want to know about Dave Bryan and Steeler Depot is, what is their take on the Brendan Sorsby thing?
2: Check in and give him a stand there. Dave, are you there?
1: Oh, yeah.
2: I don't know what's happening.
1: Okay. Were you able to make phone calls on the old it's not the phone. Okay. All right. Well, we'll try to get him on the line here. Let me get a couple more responses to our question of the day while we try to work that out. Question of the day, on the anniversary of the day that the movie Grease premiered nationwide in 1978. Question of the day, and it is sponsored by Selango Law. What's the greatest movie soundtrack or movie musical of all time? We have had a bunch of responses to this. Rob Reel, the morning man on 96.1 Superstar Country. He's here in the building. He goes, Dave, Grease is the most universally successful soundtrack of all time. Every song on the soundtrack is sing-alongable. The box office, the home video, and the longevity make it the winner. He gave me some others. Little Shop of Horrors. Oh, yeah, that's a good one. Number two, the original Disney's Aladdin. Yeah, that's a really good example. Really good example. By the way, Mountaineers just opening up a can on Troy. It's now 5-0 in the top of the sixth inning. And, oh, he put South Park, Bigger, Longer, Uncut. Those are all really, really good answers. We get a couple more here. Old School 58 on X. Dave, the answer to the question, what's the greatest movie soundtrack or movie musical of all time? Dazed and Confused, set in my high school graduation year, 1976. The Groot King. Hey, Groot King, we haven't heard from you in a while. Thanks for weighing in on this. Question of the day. I don't know many soundtracks from start to finish as a whole could beat The Greatest Showman. That's a pretty good one as well. All right, let's try and see if we got Dave Bryan from Steeler Depot on the line. Dave, how you doing?
3: Dave, can you hear me now?
1: I got you, brother. I got you.
3: All right. Sorry, I'm causing a whole bunch of problems today.
1: Hey, dude, you're not the first one in my life. You won't be the last. It's all good.
3: There you go.
1: Hey, man, let me ask you, Brendan Sorsby, anyone? What do the Steelers have to offer for Brendan Sorsby? What do you think?
3: I tell you, it is an interesting conversation. It's funny to see how this has gone back and forth. A week ago at this time, we were all thinking that he was, going to be returning, thanks to the judge ruling on that, and then the fallout since that. Now it looks like he's obviously going to declare for the supplemental draft in July. Here's the thing. The Steelers already have, what, two young quarterbacks on their roster, and Will Howard and Drew Aller, both former draft picks. You only have a six-round draft pick invested in Will Howard, obviously, and then you have the two other quarterbacks in Aaron Rodgers and Mason Rudolph as well, too. I'm not buying the hype, Dave, that he's worth a first or a second round pick, or that he'll even draw as much. Obviously, we'll get the answer to that fairly soon. If the Steelers were to jump in on this, and I imagine there'll probably be a couple of teams willing to take a flyer, I would expect it to probably take a second or third round pick. The thing is, too, is this isn't going to happen until July. He'd be coming in off the street without without the OTAs and all like that. That's kind of tough to get the kid up and running, at least for his rookie season, especially when you've got the two other younger quarterbacks, that you're trying to get time in training camp with. So then it becomes trying to push him off until 2027 and keep him on the 53-man roster at the same time, which obviously is a tough proposition, meaning you would have to probably cut, both Will Howard and Mason Rudolph to do that. I'm not saying it can't be done. If the tape tells the Steelers that, hey, this is a first-round guy, this is a guy that could be a franchise quarterback, then obviously you jump in and you've got to take that swing at him. But if your tape and your homework says this guy is not a bona fide first-round franchise quarterback, then I think you got to maybe pass on him.
1: Well, a couple things. We know that next week is the deadline for the supplemental draft, so that's why Sorsby had to make the decision when he made it. We also know now that his pro day is scheduled tentatively for July the 10th, so that goes into what you were saying about when he would be eligible. The other thing is, the Big 12 really did not want this young guy to play, and we're not really sure what the NFL might slap onto him. I mean, remember, we had like didn't we have a five-game suspension for Terrell Pryor when he came out of college because of his tattoo snafu when it was with Ohio State in terms of the supplemental draft?
3: Yeah, that's a good point. Plus, we're talking about a gambling situation here on top of it. That does make for an interesting. Are we looking at whatever team drafts him that he's going to have to be suspended for the first, let's say six games or whatnot, or let's say four games? Well, then obviously he would go on the reserve suspended list. He would not count on your 53-man roster for that period of time. But then obviously once that suspension ended, then he would have to be activated to the 53-man roster. So that obviously does play a factor into it. Now, whatever team would take him in a supplemental draft would at least be able to have him throughout training camp, so they would be able to get that practice time in before the actual suspension hit there. But yeah, there's a lot to take into consideration here, and in the short amount of time, I would imagine if the Steelers do have serious interest in him, they would indeed show up at that manufacturer pro day coming up.
1: All right, a couple of things. When we have you on the show, Dave, I always have to ask you about connections between former Mountaineers and the Pittsburgh Steelers. Daryl Porter has been re-signed by the Steelers. What chance do you think he's got of making the roster?
3: Yeah, and look, this is a guy they are familiar with already. He makes a lot of sense there. He kind of he's been in Pittsburgh. He'll be kind of used to the surroundings when he gets there. I still think because of all the corners and safeties that they have on this roster, that's going to be a tough proposition for a kid like him to make the 53-man roster. Obviously, he's going to have to excel on special teams. You know, you're going to have Danny Crossman, the new special teams coach, really banging the table for you at the end of the preseason here to get you on the 53-man roster. I think more realistically when it comes to Porter is a potential practice squad spot to start the season. And obviously they'll have 17 in total of those to work with because of the international player exemption that goes along with that. So I think realistically with Porter, barring injuries, he's going to be battling for a practice squad spot here.
1: All right, got a minute here, but I did want to ask you about the Steelers signing linebacker Jacoby Windman. What's the chances that he's going to make the roster?
3: That's another old friend, a guy that we're familiar with, a guy, you know, former undrafted free agent that's already spent some time in Pittsburgh. I think the good thing with him is he's kind of already, you know, we've seen a little bit of his preseason tape in the past that he is a good special teams player. And once again, when you're talking about a guy like him that would potentially be either, you know, like a fifth inside linebacker on the roster, you've got to be great on special teams. So even though I think he's still a long shot to make the 53-man roster, I would put his odds slightly higher than a guy like Daryl Porter. But when the long and short of it, I think, is that both Windman and Porter are, you know, more likely candidates to be a week one practice squad player.
1: All right, got to leave it there. Dave, thanks for coming on the show. Oh, by the way, Alex Cazorra with a good nugget on Windman when he was playing for the Carolina Panthers. He was the first player in NFL history to be flagged for a hip drop tackle.
3: Yes.
1: That's a good nugget. That's a really good nugget.
3: Is.
1: Hey, Dave, thanks for coming on the show, man. I do appreciate it.
3: All right, we'll try to have a smoother operation next week. I'll get myself in training camp mode here. Have a great week, Dave.
1: Count on it. All right, let's take a quick break. The Entertainment Report is coming up next. Stay tuned.
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9: I was going to ask you, Holland, will you come to my cottage this summer? Don't go to Russia. Come to my house. We'll have so much fun. It's so private.
10: You've seen heated rivalry and off campus. Now get ready for yet another hockey romance series, Icebreaker, the Hannah Grace bestseller about a figure skater and a hockey player who fall in love, is coming to Netflix.
11: It's taken me all these years to realize the laws of time are mine, and they will obey me.
10: Is there a doctor in the house? Season 6 of Only Murders in the Building will have two. Doctor Who stars David Tennant and Jodie Whittaker have both joined the cast, along with Bridgerton's Nicola Coughlin. But I knew it, I knew you. Taylor Swift's Toy Story 5 song, I Knew It, I Knew You, has debuted on top of the Billboard Hot 100. It's her 15th number one hit. Only Mariah Carey and the Beatles have had more.
12: Attention must be paid.
10: And Tony winner Laurie Metcalf is 71 today. Michelle Franz in ABC News.
13: Michelle, thank you. We'll take a break for news here at the bottom of the hour. Talking hockey when we come back. This is Metro News, the voice of West Virginia.

0: the Afghan national charged with shooting and killing West Virginia National Guard member Sarah Beckstrom and injuring Sergeant Andrew Wolf could now face the death penalty. A superseding indictment filed today in federal court in Washington, D.C. opens the door for that possibility in the case of Ramanula Lakhamwal. Beckstrom and Wolf were shot while patrolling the streets of Washington, D.C. More coming up at WVMetroNews.com. HealthNet has completed a major upgrade project.
1: The Aeromedical Company has unveiled its fifth of five new helicopters in 7 months. The latest one dedicated to the Marshall Health Network at Tri-State Airport Tuesday, replacing an aging chopper. HealthNet CEO Clinton Burley said it's unprecedented.
2: 50% of our fleet of 10 air medical helicopters will be less than 7 months old. It is a milestone in our 40-year history.
1: Along with Huntington, the other new helicopters are based at Moundsville, Millwood, and Jackson County, Buchanan, and Lewisburg. 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
0: State police say a Braxton County man's in custody after a domestic dispute from earlier today that resulted in a shooting. You're listening to Metro News for 40 years. The voice of West Virginia.
3: Come on, Liam, let's go. Get open. Come on, go for it. 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Oh, come on, use your head. 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
0: A reception is scheduled for this evening at UMWA District 17 headquarters in Charleston. The unveiling of the Cecil Roberts Museum, named after the longtime UMWA president who retired last year. The museum is made up of a number of items Roberts was given during his decades-long run as labor leader. At the website right now, WVMetroNews.com, Metro News reporter Greg Carey reporting on the West Virginia Troy game taking place this afternoon in the College World Series in Omaha. From the Metro News Anchor Desk, I'm Jeff Jenkins.
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12: Welcome back. 26 till the hour. I'll tell you what, Mountaineers looking pretty good here. Trying to stay alive in the College World Series in Omaha. Now leading the Troy Trojans 6-0 in the bottom of the sixth inning. The Mountaineers put up a four spot in the sixth, and Gavin Kelly with a big three-run homer to left center. Smith followed with an RBI base hit. And so the Mountaineers are pitching a shutout, and they got a six-run lead. Now, if they win this game, they will stay alive. They already have a loss in this tournament, obviously, to North Carolina. So they'll have to continue to win to stay alive. They'll have to beat North Carolina twice. That's no small feat. And there's still work to do. But today looking pretty good. Mountaineers lead Troy 6-0. They're in the bottom of the sixth. Hey, what do you say we talk a little hockey? Let's get Alex Wiederspiel, our Metro News hockey insider, into the mix, because we've got some hockey issues we got to hash out. How you doing, Alex?
13: Hey, I'm good, Dave. How are you?
12: Well, you know, one of the things I sent you last night was a note. Let's get the big story off the top here. One of the notes I sent you last night was, what was the possibility that Torts was going to come back for Vegas next season after taking over late in the regular season and leading them into the Stanley Cup final
14: before losing to Carolina in six games. He's out. He's out in Las Vegas. What's your reaction to that?
15: Well, he had accidentally let slip. I mean, I don't know if it was an accident, but it seemed like an accident. He had sort of let slip kind of off the cuff during one of those pre-tape interviews during the Stanley Cup Finals that, you know, he knew what the deal was in Vegas. Now, I had always thought, and I think most of us had thought, that if he did well enough, he'd be coming back. But that, I think that was kind of the giveaway. Like that, right, that's the canary in the coal mine. So I'm not as surprised as I would have been had he not sort of given away the game a little bit. And, of course, it was never confirmed until, you know, we got the news earlier today that he was out. But I think it's interesting because what it says to me is that I wonder if we're going to reach a new age of sort of coaching fickleness in the NHL where now we're just going to hire coaches to coach the tournament when we're not happy with the way the regular full-time coach is doing his job. So I've even seen that take from some folks that I have quite a bit of respect for, and I'd be curious to see if other teams follow suit.
14: So I'm looking at a list of coaches over the last 35 years, going back to 1991, of coaches who were behind the bench in the Stanley Cup Finals and did not return the following season. It's not a long list. It's really not a long list, but there's some significant names on it. Barry Trotz with the Caps in 2018, Scotty Bowman with the Wings in 2002, the Badger, Bob Johnson going back to the Pens in 1991. This is kind of an unusual move.
15: Yeah, it has happened before. Mike Keenan as well.
14: Yes.
15: Left the New York Rangers. That one was a little bit more controversial after 1994. It's not a long list. Now, this was a pretty unique situation to begin with Tortorella having been hired with eight games to go. We don't have a long list of guys like that either, but it was noteworthy that when he was hired, they said, we're pretty much just looking at what's the postseason going to be like, and then we'll figure out the rest later. I'll be curious to see where Tortorella lands. I think he's made it clear he wants to keep coaching, and I think this is a wake-up call for a number of teams in the league who might be thinking, we just need a one-year boost. Maybe we go get Torts.
14: Yeah, you talk about Keenan. Keenan did it twice. I mean, he didn't come back after the Rangers in 94, and he didn't come back after he took the Blackhawks to the finals in 1992. So, you know, last week we were talking about whether or not this Vegas-Carolina series could be considered one of the greatest of all times. It didn't go seven. Does that knock it off the list?
15: Yeah, I think so. The Pittsburgh-Detroit series that went six back in 2008 is one of the best six-game Stanley Cup finals I've watched. Colorado-Tampa a couple years ago, one of the best six-game Stanley Cup finals I've watched. This obviously had the chance, right? But game four, you know, sort of the turning point in this series, third period of that one, really after that turnover, the iconic Jordan Staal goal that I think in many respects won him the Conn Smythe, that backhander on Carter Hart off the Shea Theodore turnover wound up being the winner in game four. That, after that point, Carolina was essentially dominant. I mean, you could say the first period of game five was a little bit even, but the last five periods of this series all belong to Carolina in my mind. So it's tough for me when there's that level of dominance, it's tough for me to go and say, oh yeah, this was an all-timer. So I think, you know, it started hot and petered out.
14: You know, so I saw some stats yesterday where Carolina played the fewest games in the postseason en route to winning the Cup since the Oilers in 1988. They were so dominant in the playoff round. Are they the de facto favorite going into next season?
15: So it's tough. I think they're probably the de facto favorite to get out of the Eastern Conference. I would still think that a healthy Colorado Avalanche team, granted they have some salary cap stuff they're going to have to deal with, but a healthy Colorado Avalanche team, I think just barely, and I have seen lines that are kind of different on this, but one line that was 7-1 Colorado, one line that was 15-2 Carolina. So that's how close we're talking right now in terms of this. The issue for Carolina is, as good as Brandon Bussey was in those last four games, and he was remarkable. Really, he's the story of the series in my mind, the goaltender for Carolina who closed out the series. He really struggled down the stretch to end the season. He's a 27-year-old rookie, and right now he's being counted on, in theory, as of this moment, as part of a two-man tandem with Peter Kochetkov, who just spent a lot of time this season out on the bench because he was hurt. And, you know, Freddie Anderson looks like he's going to head to market. If he doesn't, I'll be curious to see what Carolina brings him back at what number. But I think Freddie could go make himself quite a bit of money in this market that's got particularly not much going for it at goaltender. So I'd say I have some concerns, but you can't really look at this Carolina team that's going to bring back most of everything else and say they're not the Eastern Conference favorites at very least.
14: I want to talk to you about the Pens, but one more thing about Carolina before we move on to Pittsburgh. Jordan Staal, I mean, just an unbelievable run. He had goals in the first five games of the final. Nobody had ever done that before. He won the Conn Smythe. What's his situation? Do you think he's coming back, or should he retire? What do you think's going on with Jordan Staal?
15: Yes, so he has one more year left on his deal, and he's reportedly, I mean, he's in, I hate to use the term, best shape of his life. He's, as I understand it, this is a player who takes really, really good care of himself. So Jordan Staal, in many respects, can play kind of as long as he wants. And I think Carolina, you know, he's left money on the table. I think they've worked with him. So I think if he wants to keep playing, and again, he has a year left on his current contract, if he wants to keep playing, I think he's gonna keep playing. And that's beyond this year as well. But one quick note on him and just what a phenomenal series he had. And the five goals were obviously big. When you can get that from your number three center, that's huge. But he no one played more time 5-on-5 against Jack Eichel, who I think is one of the maybe six best players on the planet, maybe even top five. But no one played more time against Eichel. No forward for Carolina did than Staal. 46 minutes at 5-on-5. Jack Eichel was only on the ice for a single Vegas goal. Wow. That right there should be a huge part of that Conn Smythe story for Jordan Staal.
14: That's a nugget. That's a really good nugget. All right, on the Pens, how busy is Kyle Dumas right now on the phone? Before I ask you a question about the draft next week, what do you think? Do you think Raquel is back? Do you think Rust is back? You know, they're trying to turn over this roster and make it younger. What's the probability that Raquel and Rust are on the team next year?
15: I feel like one of the two is probably gone, and I think it's more likely to be Raquel, but he's also the one I think will draw less interest on the open market, or on the open market, on the trade market. Brian Rust, I think, would draw quite a significant bit of interest. Not that Raquel won't draw any. There will definitely be some, but I think his history of injury issues and the fact that he does not have the same postseason reputation that Brian Rust has. Also, you look at Brian Rust's contract situation, just an extremely affordable player. I think it would take a big offer to pry Brian Rust. Now, worth noting, Josh Yohe of The Athletic did report yesterday that they're available, but it's going to take a lot, particularly with Rust. I do think Kyle Dubas is going to be busy, though. He's looking for a top six forward, and he's looking for a young one. There's not really one to be found on the open market in unrestricted free agency. There are one or two who have been rumored on the trade market. Mason McTavish from Anaheim comes to mind as a possibility. Matthew Nyes, an outside shot. Dubas is the GM who drafted him in Toronto. The only thing is that there was a deal that fell through at the trade deadline between Toronto and Montreal. So it's likely you would think that if they're going to revisit that, Montreal is going to kind of have first dibs on Matthew Nyes, a power forward in Toronto, who would definitely fit the bill of young 23-year-old power forward and top six player.
14: We were talking about Raquel. Raquel's getting a little age. He's 33. He's got 2 years left on his deal. He's a $5 million cap hit. So, we'll see if he returns. And talking about Dumas, so the Penguins have all of their picks in the draft next week. They've got 3 second-round picks. They have their first round pick, then they've got 3 in the second round. We know that Dumas loves to accumulate these picks. What do you think the possibility – is there any possibility that he uses all 3 of those second-round picks next week?
15: Yes, but I think he's actually more likely to trade down in some respects. He's a guy who likes accumulating draft picks, as noted, and I don't have the numbers in front of me, but I know he has a history of trading down. So I wouldn't be surprised if, you know, rather than using all 3 of those picks, one of them he trades down from. It's also worth noting here that I could see them using one of those picks in a trade. So there are, this is, I mean, talk about the cap growth, and we talked a little bit about this, I think, last week. The cap growth in the league is pretty wild. There are 10 teams right now who are under the salary cap floor. The Pittsburgh Penguins are one of those 10 teams, so they have got to do something to get above the salary cap floor, and they have actually quite a bit of somethings to do. I believe they are one of just 4 teams that are $10 million under the floor right now. So they have some salary that they need to go get. So I could see a scenario where one of 2 things occurs. either they wind up using, say, the second round pick to go get a player who's got a sizable cap hit, or getting an asset attached back on a player who's maybe a little bit underwater value-wise. A guy who's been bandied about is Edmonton Oilers defenseman Darnell Nurse, who carries a pretty hefty $9.5 million average annual value. But the Penguins could probably get Nurse back and might even be able to get an asset attached to take him from Edmonton, because Edmonton desperately needs the cap space. And he's coming off a pretty rough year. He needs a change of scenery. So now I don't know for sure that that's something that they would do in this scenario, but they do have to get creative to get above the cap floor.
14: All right, Alex, got to leave it there. Love talking hockey. Maybe we should do another segment before the draft next week. You up for that?
15: Absolutely.
14: Yeah, let's do it. Alex, and by the way, now that locked on a game night, you don't have any games to talk about. What's the schedule for your YouTube channel?
15: Yeah, so we're going to do it's kind of strange. Not an entire first round mock draft, but we're going to do a front half of the lottery teams mock draft using some of the Locked On local hosts.
14: Nice.
15: To help kind of make the picks, and then we're going to analyze them. And I'll have some stuff up at Yard Barker as well, previewing free agency and some of the bigger names on the trade market that I'm going to be kind of keeping my eye on.
14: Sounds good. Look forward to that. Thanks for coming on the show today. I do appreciate it.
15: Yeah, thanks, Dave.
14: All right, Alex Wiederspiel, our Metro News Hockey Insider. All right, Mountaineers trying to tack on more in the top of the seventh inning. They have a runner at second base with one out, leading 6-0, and the World Cup action now underway. France has a 1-0 lead on Senegal. They're in the 82nd minute. France leads Senegal 1-0. They are in the 82nd minute of that game that's taking place at MetLife Stadium. All right, we'll take a break, and we'll come back, and we'll open up the On the State file in just a moment.
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2: All right, West Virginia adding on at the College World Series. A run in the top of the seventh inning. They lead Troy 7-0 with a runner at first and two outs in this elimination game. All right, time now to crack open the On This Date file, and we will start with the birthdays, and we'll start with the sports birthdays. How about this one? Guess who's 60? Randy Barnes. Randy Barnes from the Kanawha Valley won the gold medal in the Olympic shot put in 1996, held the world record for a while. 60 years old today. Phil Mickelson. You know, we've got the U.S. Open starting in Shinnecock Hills on Thursday. And that is the only major that Phil Mickelson has never won. He's 56 years old today. Kerry Wood of the Cubs, 43. Roberto Duran, 75 years old today. From basketball, Tree Rollins played for the Cavs. 71 years old today. World Cup going on. Kobe Jones from the LA Galaxy. He's worked in journalism now. 52 years old. Justin Jefferson of the Vikings is 27. Carly will be here in the 5 o'clock hour. From entertainment, birthdays today. Laurie Metcalf, 71. Joyce Carol Oates, the author, is 88 years old today. Gino Vannelli, Canadian singer, songwriter, 74 years old today. Billy Crash Craddock, 87 years old today. Birthday anniversaries. Tupac Shakur was born on this date. He died. He was born on this date in 1971. He died at the age of 25 in September of 1996. On this date, 1967, the Summer of Love officially begins as 50,000 attend the first day of the Monterey Pop Festival. A host of acts, The Association, Johnny Rivers, Eric Burden and the Animals, Simon and Garfunkel, and Jefferson Airplane performed.

0: Also on this date, 1980, the musical comedy The Blues Brothers with Dan Aykroyd and John Belushi premieres in, where else, Chicago.
1: Carrie Fisher.
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1: Henry Gibson.
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6: Are you the police?
7: No, ma'am. We're musicians.
0: The Blues Brothers, debuting on this date in 1980 in Chicago. Also on this date from golf, 1951 at the U.S. Open in Oakland Hills, Ben Hogan wins his second consecutive U.S. Open title.
8: Well, it's a different story for the little defending champ from Texas, the comeback guy doing it again. Ben Hogan holds out with a final round score of 67, and the gallery takes him to its heart. They're rooting for him, and he delivered. The biggest little man in golf, Ben Hogan, with his third Open title.
0: And it was on this date in 1978 that Tom Seaver finally got his no-hitter as a member of the Reds as he no-hit the Cardinals.
9: So Tom Seaver, now a strike away from his first major league no-hitter. The Reds leading it 4-0 in the ninth inning. Hendrick puts ahead of the bat on the plate. Werner hangs a sign. Seaver with a pause, the check and the pitch. He bounces to first base. Dreesen has it. He goes to the bag, and Seaver's got it. Tom Seaver has pitched his first major league no-hitter, and this one belongs to the Reds. Seaver is being mobbed at first base as George Hendrick bounces a routine two-hopper to Danny Dreesen, and the 38,216 at Riverfront Stadium are

0: standing.
1: And our musical birthday to the break, Eddie LaVert of the OJs, born in Canton, is 84 years old today. The five things to know at 5 o'clock in sports are coming up next.

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6: Details to come. I'm Chris Foster, Fox News.
7: What exactly did we get out of Trump's failed war?
6: Top Senate Democrat Chuck Schumer is demanding to know what's in a memorandum of understanding to end the military conflict with Iran. President Trump at the G7 summit in France says maybe he'll read the text word by word out loud when it's released.
8: That's a great document. Here's what it says. Iran will never have a nuclear weapon. That's what it says.
6: He says he's optimistic about a final deal with Iran now that that framework is agreed to and Iran's nuclear program, sanctions relief, and frozen assets will be negotiated in new talks. There are five arrests in four states, and the investigation continues into an alleged plot to attack Sunday's UFC event at the White House with explosive-packed drones and then sniper fire.
9: The FBI became aware of the plot last Wednesday after a parent of 19-year-old Tyson Proper alerted police to concerning behavior. He was arrested near Columbus, Ohio. Court filings say investigators learned from Proper of a Signal group chat involving as many as 23 individuals calling itself Vanguard of the Old.
6: Fox's Jared Halpern at the White House. Anti-ICE protesters are charged in Minnesota.
10: The U.S. Attorney's Office and the Department of Homeland Security unsealing a federal indictment charging 15 people with alleged ties to two Minneapolis Antifa terror groups stemming from Operation Metro Surge earlier this year. U.S. Attorney Daniel Rosen.
11: To those who choose to threaten or harm federal officers, we will hold you accountable. We will defend federal officers. We will protect the public. We will enforce the law.
10: Homeland Security saying the announcement comes after a months-long investigation that uncovered extensive planning, material support, stalking, and coordinated attacks against federal personnel and facilities. 13 of the accused are in custody. Two remain fugitives. Jeff Manasso, Fox News.

0: Mortality in the U.S. hits an all-time low, 5.4 deaths per 1,000 lives births, according to new federal figures from last year. 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
3: 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Heroes like NYPD Detective Victor Vargas, a U.S. Air Force veteran who died from pancreatic cancer after serving in the World Trade Center recovery efforts. Tunnel to Towers honored Detective Vargas by paying off the family's mortgage. 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
5: At the news desk, I'm Alex Wiederspiel.
6: A Lewis County man died in a significant accident on a Parkersburg-based oil rig. 23-year-old Andrew Lee Davis died last Monday following the incident that occurred at night on the rig belonging to Helmerich & Payne. Davis died at a local medical facility. No other details have been released at this time. The former sheriff and Board of Education president in Taylor County is filing a civil suit. According to reporting from local WBOI, Clark Sinclair is filing a suit in connection to an August 2024 incident at the Grafton Masonic Hall. The suit claims that Sinclair removed the safe in good faith, that he was accused of stealing. He has already been acquitted of those charges relating to the items taken out of the hall. Delays should be expected in Clarksburg throughout the week thanks to ongoing milling and paving, signaling the end of long-term road work in the region that has been frustrating commuters. There will be no street parking available, though, from 6 a.m. to 7 p.m. through Friday. This includes West Pike Street from the junction of Milford Street to West Main Street, West Main Street from the junction of West Pike Street to South Monticello, and East Main Street from the junction of South Monticello to Marshall Street. Democrats in Canaan Valley are taking aim at a law tied to high-impact data centers in West Virginia. Read that story in full today at WVMetroNews.com. Texas Tech quarterback Brendan Sorsby is entering the NFL supplemental draft, paving the way for him to leave Texas Tech and end what could have been a nasty legal dispute between the Big 12 Conference and one of its richest schools. The Big 12's board of directors had filed a legal complaint asking a federal court for relief on Monday. They wanted the court to protect the constitutional and contractual rights of the conference and the member institutions as it pertains to the recent ruling that stopped the NCAA from banning Texas Tech quarterback Brendan Sorsby over gambling allegations.
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6: Tonight, cloudy, low 56. Wednesday, mostly sunny, high 79 and gusty. Wednesday night, rain, maybe a thunderstorm, gusty, low 66. Thursday, temperatures are back up, high 81 and breezy. Could see a thunderstorm. Friday, maybe some rain, a mix of sun and clouds, high 74. Saturday, sunny, high 75. That's your full forecast on 103.3 WKMZ.

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2: All right, welcome back to the show. Time to start the third and final hour of our program today, Metro News Hotline. Thanks so much for tuning in today, folks. I really do appreciate it. Wait a minute. Hey. Coop, what are you doing? This is our Monday 5 o'clock music.
3: You're the one that always gets on me for the contract. Huh?
2: Okay. Well, if this music is playing, look who's here. Look who finally made it in. Carl Lee, the former NFL All-Pro defensive back of the Minnesota Vikings and the Saints. Carl, good to see you.
4: Good to see you.
2: Thanks for coming in.
4: Not a problem.
2: What's the story? Why weren't you here yesterday in your regular slot? We were looking for you yesterday. No, actually, we knew you weren't going to be here. No. Were you traveling?
4: I was traveling, yeah. I was trying to get out of, actually, North Dakota and to get here. And I have said thousands and thousands of times, my flights, if you're on a flight, if you look up and see me on a flight, we're not going to get home in time.
2: Oh, my goodness. So
4: it's just not going to work.
2: So where were you in North Dakota? I've never been to North Dakota. You ever been there, Coop?
3: Touched it for like a few. I could say that I've been there, but I haven't really been. Like, I've driven in a road that was in North Dakota, but I wasn't. Like, I didn't go anywhere.
2: Man, all I know about North Dakota is it's extremely flat and extremely windy.
4: And we go all over the place because we're shooting around to different locations. There's like sports bars and stuff like that. You know, we're signing autographs and stuff like that. And we go all over the place and find a hotel, sleep there. And then, you know, it's crazy. We spent about 5 hours in a place and, you know, all the guys are sitting there. We're sitting at the table. So we're looking at the line and it's way out the door. And that's not necessarily for me. We had Dante Culpepper. We had Jim McMahon. I mean, we had some big name guys, and it was time consuming. But it was, at the end of the day, you know, for the fan bases that love that kind of thing, it's great.
2: So what does Jim McMahon say when he sees you, Carl? Like, it can't be good.
4: No, believe it or not, we've really got a great relationship at this point. We'll dap up and give each other a hug, and you know, and the crazy thing about the group as a whole is there's very little talk if at all about football or competing against each other or that game. Do you remember that? Like, it's so, like, so far away from that, it's crazy, because you would think it would be everybody's diving into the conversation talking about this game, and not that it doesn't happen at some point, but for the most part, it's just guys just, you know, hey man, you coming next week, or we're gonna do something, will you come to this? That, I mean, it's like, it's just great.
2: My closest personal interaction with Jim McMahon was years ago. I was at a Cincinnati Reds playoff game at Riverfront Stadium, and literally he was on the payphone, and I was in line behind him to get on the phone.
4: Did you say anything?
2: I didn't say a single word to the punky QB. He was just on the phone, and I was just standing there behind him just waiting to use the phone. And probably, Coop, probably waiting to call in on our old local show at 7 o'clock.
3: Yeah, that's true.
2: Because it was a situation where I was on press row, and there was a phone, and I was supposed to call in. I forget if I was hosting. Well, I couldn't have been hosting, but I was going to call in before an NLCS game, and I think I attempted to call in, and one of the lords of baseball informed me that we were not allowed to do any broadcasting from there. So I'd have to find another way, and this was before cell phones, so I basically had to call in a payphone.
3: I almost wonder if I what year was that?
2: Probably like 91, 92.
3: I wonder if I might have actually been working your show that night, because that's when I first got into radio,
2: yeah.
3: And that situation sounds awful familiar to me.
2: So I'm waiting for Jim McMahon to get off the phone
3: call
2: in.
3: Yeah.
2: And there
4: you didn't rush him?
3: Do you mean Let's Talk with Carl Lee guest Jim McMahon?
2: Yes.
3: Because he has been a guest on that program.
2: That's exactly right. That's exactly right. Hey, we have breaking news.
3: Oh.
2: We have breaking local sports news. So let's go ahead and get the breaking sports. It's good news. It's good news. All right, breaking one of our texters made me aware of this, that Eli Smith, the outstanding baseball player at George Washington High School, the new reigning class quad A champions in high school baseball in West Virginia, Eli Smith has just been named as a third-team All-American.
4: Who?
2: Third-team All-American by the ABCA Rawlings High School All-American team that was just announced earlier this afternoon. That stands for the American Baseball Coaches Association. So congratulations. You know, good catcher, good pitcher, and a key to the Patriots winning the state championship in Quad A in Huntington over the weekend. So congratulations to him.
4: Yeah, that's good stuff.
2: And also, thank you to the listener who saw that information and sent that in. We always appreciate that kind of stuff.
3: And it's not one-to-one. It's not always. But when you look at these lists, and I just did an eyeball test, and it's still sort of like this, though Travel Ball's changed this a little bit. So many of the players are from the lower parts of the United States, the southern part of the United States. And so to have West Virginia on there, which, regardless of what you think, we don't play baseball year-round here. So to have a West Virginian on that list is pretty good. That's a good thing.
2: So were you stuck in the airport in North Dakota? Or were you trying to get to a bigger
4: airport? I was trying to get to Chicago. Ultimately, then I get to Chicago. Then from Chicago to Charlotte, I ended up, I don't know, I must have been in Chicago for about a good 4 hours. I'll give you this. I left to go to the airport at, I think it was like, I got there around 12. I got home about 12:30, 1 o'clock.
2: This morning. Oh, man. Now, listen, I have been on that. That sounds like one of my stories. That sounds like the last flight into Yonkers.
4: Yes. And the crazy thing about it was, you know that that's the last flight. So you kind of got to find a way to get anything that can get you in to Charleston. Because if you don't, you're overnight.
2: Did you have a car in the lot? Or did somebody have to come get
4: somebody
2: you?
4: My wife came and got me.
2: Carl.
4: Look, I'm used to getting caught and knowing that I'm usually never going to get in one time. So she's used to it at this point.
2: Coop, Linda's had enough of dropping me and picking me up at the airport. Usually the last thing I see from her is like waving when I leave the home. She's not coming to the airport to pick me up. It's like, oh, your cab is here. What do you mean? Why do I need a cab? No, because you're leaving.
3: Yeah, I get it.
2: And you're not coming back. Yeah. You made your wife come get you, Carl.
4: I did not make. Well, that was just that's what she does.
2: Hey, so what? I'm sure this came up because you guys spent a lot of time talking to people. Amongst the former NFL players, what was the take on the Brendan Sorsby thing?
4: You know what? No one really even had a discussion. What's interesting about that whole kind of weekend, the conversations are typically about what you're doing, it's not really, you know, you do the signing and people are talking to you and you're talking football sometimes with some of those folks. But once you're done, like, where are we going to eat? And then when we're sitting down to eat, we're just sitting talking about where are you at, where are you coming from, where are you going back to? I mean, it's you would think it was football talk, but it is as far away from it as possible.
2: So we got the news last night that Brendan Sorsby, former quarterback at Indiana and at Cincinnati last year, who's got a gambling addiction and has apparently completed rehabilitation, will not play for Texas Tech, which was making the entire college football world turn upside down after he got a favorable ruling from a Texas judge, a judge in Lubbock. The news came out last night. I want to say it came out around maybe 7:45. And in typical fashion, Coop, this came out like about an hour and a half after our show was off the air. Thanks.
3: Only the baseball team helps us out.
2: Yeah, thank you, Sorsby. So he will go into the NFL supplemental draft.
4: Yeah.
2: He was coming up against a deadline for that draft, which was next week. The draft itself will be in the middle of July, and we do know, we found out today, that his pro day is going to be on July the 10th. But the supplemental draft is kind of an odd animal.
4: It really is, yeah.
2: I've got a list of the most significant players in the history of the supplemental draft. And, Carl, I think I can – I know you got some jet lag, but I think I can ask you this because he has a connection to the Vikings.
4: Mm-hmm.
2: Who is considered to be the most significant player ever selected in the supplemental draft? Would you like a clue?
4: I would definitely need it.
2: All right. Coop, you can weigh in on this. He is known not totally for his time with Minnesota, but primarily as a Viking. He is also a wide receiver. He is a wide receiver who played in – he was selected in the supplemental draft in 1987.
4: In 87.
3: And he played with Carl then, huh?
2: Okay.
4: Yeah.
2: So –
3: Jake Reed.
2: Good guess. Incorrect.
3: Okay.
2: Would you like to know his famous quote?
3: Oh.
2: Or the quote about this particular player?
4: It can't be Anthony Carter.
2: He only catches touchdowns.
3: Oh, wow.
2: Do you think you have the answer?
3: That's Carter, right?
2: That's right. Chris Carter is probably the most significant player selected in the supplemental draft because if you remember, he was ineligible to play for Ohio State after he signed and got illegal payments, and he went in the fourth round of the 87 supplemental draft and went on to become a Hall of Famer.
4: See, I had forgot about his history. I didn't.
2: That's because he was in the league forever.
4: Yeah, yeah. Wow. I probably never would have. I would have never thought that name.
2: Yeah, but prior to his senior year, he signed a post-dated contract and accepted secret interest-free monthly loans from Norby Walters. How about that's a name from the past, right? And so that was a massive violation of NCAA rules. The FBI investigated it, and because he originally intended to play his senior year to boost his draft stock and chase the Heisman, he did not declare for the draft in the spring of 1987. So he had to go in the supplemental draft. Once Ohio State and the NCAA officially upheld his ban, his college career was over. In the supplemental draft, he was selected by the Eagles, and then he went on to the Vikings. He played for the Dolphins, too. He played for the Dolphins, too. And he was in the league for 16 years. By the way, if you're wondering, if you're listening, like the supplemental draft, and you're thinking, well, you know, Chris Carter's good. What about Bernie Kosar? Remember, Bernie Kosar... Mm-hmm. Fixed the situation so that he wanted to go to the Browns. So they got the situation where he was in the first round of the 1985 supplemental draft. He went to the Browns and he played a dozen seasons, nine of which were with the Browns. So those are the two probably most significant players to go in the supplemental draft. Remember Josh Gordon? Well, the Browns are involved in this too. Remember Josh Gordon? He had all those problems. He was selected in the supplemental draft of 2012. So those are probably three of the most significant players to go into the supplemental draft. Bernie Kosar, Josh Gordon, and, of course, Chris Carter, the Hall of Famer. Let's take a break, and we'll come back, and we'll play some in or out. Stay tuned.
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4: It is time to play In or Out. Every day at this time, we focus on the stuff you talk about. At the office, we call it In or Out. The setup is simple. Three categories: food or beverage, gut reaction. Finally, this one's about a celebrity. The topics of which change daily. Let's get started with food or beverage. Coop, are you ready to go?
5: Yes, I am.
4: Because it was on this date in 1893 that R.W. Ruckheim invented Cracker Jack, a popcorn, peanut, and molasses confection. It was introduced at the Columbian Exposition in Chicago. R.W.'s brother Lewis perfected the secret formula in 1896, which prevents the molasses-coated popcorn from sticking together. That's a pretty significant
5: invention. I'd like to know the trick. I got like jars of molasses at my house. I was thinking about making my own.
4: Cracker Jack. Cracker Jack, In or Out.
5: My only criticism of the Cracker Jack. I got two criticisms of it. I'm in. Number one, I'm in. I love the Cracker Jack. My two criticisms of the Cracker Jack. Number one, not enough peanuts anymore. They've almost taken all the peanuts. There's like four peanuts in a box of Cracker Jacks. That's terrible. Number two, man, those toys are terrible now. I like scan a QR code and go play some little game. Give me the lick tattoo or something like that, man, that's kind of neat. A sticker, anything. These QR code things are dumb. But anyway, I'm in on the Cracker Jacks.
4: I don't know where Carl's going with this. Carl, Cracker Jack, In or Out?
6: One of my favorite treats as a kid. Haven't had them probably for I don't know how many years now. But I have to be in.
4: Gotta be in.
6: Gotta be in. Yeah.

0: There you go. Yeah, I'm in on Cracker Jack. Two quick things. The prize in the box, that was introduced in 1912. So Cracker Jack actually existed for a while before they decided to put prizes in the box, which I didn't know.
1: So the peanuts in the song Peanuts and Cracker Jacks means stadium peanuts and the Cracker Jacks with the peanuts in it, right?
0: Yes.
1: Okay.
0: The other thing about this is when I posted this on social media earlier today, former Pirates and Colorado Rockies manager Clint Hurdle was like one of the first people to
1: come in.
0: That stunned me. Gut reaction is next. You know, the World Cup is going on, and on Sunday, Japan and the Netherlands tied at 2. Now, that really isn't that surprising. But Japanese soccer fans maintain their decade-long tradition of cleaning stadiums after their games. So this game took place in AT&T Stadium in Arlington, Texas. The blue bag supporters waved during celebrations of the late equalizing goal. The cleanup ritual began in Japan's first World Cup appearance in France in 1998 and has continued every 4 years since. Japan soccer fans cleaning up their own stadium after World Cup games. In or out.
1: I wonder if their parents for like high school sports threatened coaches and stuff over there.
0: Absolutely not.
1: Yeah, I would. I have a feeling that might be quintessentially American. Unfortunately, yeah, I'm in on this. I mean, why not? Why not? Right? That's what a wonderful thing to do.
0: Carl, Japanese soccer fans cleaning up after their national team plays in the World Cup. In or out?
2: I'm going to be in all the way. But can we post that somewhere so parents can understand what other parents do?
1: It's amazing. I saw the videos of this thing, man, and it's like nobody was like grumbling or mad. It was like everybody was just super happy to clean up after themselves.
0: Yeah. I'm so in on this story. Yeah. I love this story. I'm absolutely in. This one's about a celebrity. Tyra Banks has filed a defamation lawsuit against Netflix over the weekend, alleging the streaming service manipulated her interview for the Reality Check Inside America's Top Next Model documentary. Banks claims her 3.5-hour interview was cut to 16 minutes and edited to create a false narrative suggesting she knowingly allowed contestant sexual assault and exploited trauma for ratings. Tyra Banks, in or out? Tyra Banks.
1: And if this is true, it's terrible. I did a little research just off the cuff here, and man, it's pretty flimsy on what Netflix is doing here. I don't know if she's going to get anywhere with a suit because this is reality TV, right? So yeah, I'll still be in on her a little bit.
0: Carl, Tyra Banks, in or out?
2: I'm going to be in.
0: Tyra Banks in. Remember the time Lil Penny said that Tyra left her toothbrush at his apartment? Remember that?
1: Yeah, I remember.
0: Good times. All right, we'll take a break. This is Metro News, the voice of West Virginia.
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0: West Virginia Metro News. I'm Morgan Pemberton. The Monongalia County Sheriff's Department is sharing more information about the individual who was found in the Monongahela River Saturday in the Grantsville area. Police identified the body as 28-year-old Dylan Anthony Brown of Morgantown this afternoon via press release. The release said deputies responded to the area around 11 Saturday after receiving reports of a body in the water. Brown's body was recovered roughly 200 to 300 yards north of the Grantsville boat ramp. No other information was released by the department. HealthNet has officially finished a major upgrade project. Today, they dedicated their fifth and final new helicopter to Marshall Health Network. The new aircraft will operate out of a helipad at Cabell Huntington Hospital. HealthNet CEO Clinton Burley says this kind of modernization is rare.
1: This is a first, and it's very rare that a feat like this is achieved even on a national scale. To be able to make this level of investment in new platforms for life-saving service.
0: The other helicopters are located across the state, including in Millwood and Jackson County, Buchanan, Moundsville, and Lewisburg. And play continues this afternoon with WVU baseball taking on the Troy Trojans in the elimination game in the College World Series. Current score is 6-0 with WVU in the lead. 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
0: One man is facing charges and another is recovering after shooting in Braxton County today. 38-year-old Ryland Johnson of Little Birch is accused of shooting 52-year-old Samuel Kelly of Birch River. According to investigators, Kelly had been shot at a home in the community of Little Birch. Johnson has been charged with attempted murder, malicious wounding, being a prohibited person in possession of a firearm. He's being held in the Central Regional Jail awaiting arraignment. Kelly was transported to CAMC in Charleston, where he continues to recover. From the Metro News Anchor Desk, I'm Morgan Pemberton.
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7: Welcome back. You know, we were hoping that we might get a little post-game action, interview-wise, after this WVU Troy elimination game at the College World Series. But Coop, WVU's just not cooperating. They're just extending this game. They just keep scoring runs. It's 8-0 now. Mountaineers are leading this game. The winner of this game, and it's looking more and more like it's going to be the Mountaineers, will continue. They have a loss, so they have to continue to win now that they are in the elimination round. They will play North Carolina in the next game. In fact, they'll play North Carolina in the next two games, and they'll have to win them both to advance. But this loss by the Trojans, if barring a miraculous bottom-of-the-ninth comeback, will eliminate Troy from this competition. Troy will have losses against West Virginia, and after beating Ole Miss to stay alive in the elimination round, they will have a second loss and they'll be out of the tournament. All right. This is a good subject for Carl. Carl, let me do a quick reset on our question of the day. It was on this date in 1978 that the movie Grease premiered nationwide. The question of the day, and it's sponsored by Selango Law, what is the greatest movie soundtrack or movie musical of all time? What is the greatest movie soundtrack or movie musical of all time? The text line here is 304-TALK 304, 304-825-5304. I'm on Exit Weekly, W-E-E-K-L-E-Y, one word, three E's, W-E-E-K-L-E-Y. We got a ton of response to this. Let me get into a couple of these. I'll give you a chance to think about this.
8: Well, I'm going to try to cheat here. I'm going to listen to the.
7: You're going to listen to the responses.
8: Yeah.
7: Bill Woodrum sent me a note, and he's got a great one here. American Hot Wax. That is a really, really good call on his part. American Hot Wax had some really, really great stuff in it. Let me take a look here. So you got Chuck Berry, Jerry Lee Lewis, Jackie Wilson, The Drifters, The Mystics, Buddy Holly, Little Richard, Bobby Darin. Yeah, that's a good call. Let's see. Just one more from Twitter. Let's see. Jody, Dave, Footloose. I don't know if the movie qualifies as a musical. Footloose isn't a musical, right?
9: They turned it into a stage show. I think anything that gets turned into a stage show is probably pretty close to being a musical. I mean, think about what the song's most known for. The songs, the dancing.
7: Right.
9: You know?
7: But there were no characters in the movie that sang, right? They just danced.
9: Yeah, that's true.
7: You know?
9: Yeah, so maybe that takes it off of that list. Although when you see a movie version of a musical, I guess the cast members do usually sing. Now you got to put some Disney movies in here too, right?
7: Sure,
9: there's
7: you
9: a
7: do.
9: Lot of, there's
7: sure
9: a lot of Disney movies that would fit.
7: Let's see. From the text line, 304-212. Dave, Saturday Night Fever has to be up there, and that's from Fred in Morgantown. He's absolutely right.
8: Yeah.
7: You know, he's absolutely right.
9: I'm a little
7: that.
9: Surprised. I know that I mentioned Across the Universe earlier, but what about Hard Day's Night?
7: Oh,
9: I mean,
7: yeah.
9: That's got to be one
7: there
9: of the best
7: go.
9: Musicals of all time, right?
7: Hey, you know what? New Jack City's got a great
9: Oh, man,
7: soundtrack.
9: It sure does. But that's not a musical. Now we're just talking about soundtracks, right?
7: Well, yeah, but the question was soundtracks, right? Movie soundtrack or movie
9: Oh,
7: musical.
9: Well, then Reality Bites is another good one.
7: Oh, yeah, that's a good one.
9: That has a great soundtrack.
7: You know what has a good soundtrack, too, is Boomerang.
9: Yes.
7: Boomerang has a really cool soundtrack.
8: Let's say if you had a Sam Cooke movie and you have all of the soundtrack of that,
7: right.
8: Would that count?
7: The Sam Cooke story, right?
8: Yes.
7: Yeah. Well, absolutely. It would absolutely.
9: Yeah, so like the Queen, you could count the Queen movie if you wanted to.
7: The Bohemian Rhapsody.
9: Yeah, Bohemian Rhapsody. You could, or the Michael Jackson movie, for as far as that goes, you could include in that if you wanted to.
7: Yeah, that's right. And there's a bunch of great jazz films, right? So you've got, remember Forrest Whitaker played Charlie mm-hmm. Parker. The Bird movie is actually, who am I thinking of? Who played Miles Davis, Coop?
9: I don't remember.
7: He's a famous actor. I've got the soundtrack to the Miles Davis biopic, and it's really, really good.
9: I'm trying to, there's like a holy trinity of like 90s soundtracks. I'm trying to remember what they all are. I thought Reality Bites was one of them. I didn't mean to cut you off. Go ahead.
7: No, that's fine. So the let's see. There's a documentary about Miles Ahead. That's not what. Don Cheadle. Don Cheadle played Miles Davis. Oh, he's so good. He's so good in the movie. And the soundtrack's really interesting because they have some classic songs by Miles Davis, and I know all these songs. But then they drop in some dialogue from the movie. Between tracks.
8: Okay.
7: And it's so funny, too, because the first time I heard it, I was like, oh, this is great. This is one of my favorites. Now when I listen to it, I'm like, I'll just get to the music. I don't want to hear this.
8: See, that's how I am. If there's any background music of Sam Cooke in it, can you just play that a little louder? Because I'm just a Sam Cooke fanatic, and any movie that has that music in it, I'm gonna align myself with the story because it's probably pretty good.
7: Do you remember the time I gave you that the Iceman Jerry Butler collection?
8: yes, I'm a Jerry Butler fan.
7: I know you are. Let me get a couple more responses to this question of the day. I got another sports story. I've got to get your guys' opinion on it in a second. So on this date in 1978, the movie Grease premiered nationwide. So the question of the day, and it is sponsored by Selango Law: what is the greatest movie soundtrack or movie musical of all time? John in Martinsburg. Dave, I would have to go with Grease.
10: Also, I didn't realize John Travolta was in that. Yeah. Well, that was kind of a big thing, right? You know, he had done Saturday Night Fever, but he didn't sing in that, obviously. But, yeah, he was really good in that. 681-981. This is from Dave, no longer in the 240. Coop, you brought it up, A Hard Day's Night.
9: Yeah.
10: So he nails that. Eddie and the Cruisers.
9: It's a good one.
10: That's a really a good one, right?
9: I thought of another one, too, from that 90s era I was thinking of. Singles. Cameron Crowe's movie, Singles. Yeah, that had a great soundtrack.
10: Did I ever tell you that one of Linda's favorite movies is Eddie and the Cruisers 2, Eddie Lives?
9: 2. Yeah, we have talked about that because it had to be 2. I remember that. It was years ago, but I remember that.
10: Eddie and the Cruisers 2. Eddie Lives.
9: Eddie Lives.
10: Eddie Lives.
9: And that was on HBO, like, forever, yeah. And I never watched it.
10: No longer in the 240. Xanadu.
9: Ooh.
10: Xanadu.
9: It was like Olivia Newton-John.
10: Okay.
9: Right?
10: Okay. This would probably be a good topic for an entire segment. Movies where the soundtrack is better than the film.
9: Oh, there's a lot of those, though.
10: Okay.
9: Yeah, that's
10: so
9: true.
10: Xanadu is definitely the case there. Let's see. 843-301. Coop, I don't recognize this text number, and I like that. I like that. That means a unique listener. The Sound of Music, the Von Trapp Band, ended up living in Stowe, Vermont. We've had some people talk about The Sound of Music. The Sound of Music. I don't know what it is adjusted for inflation, but it only costs like $8 million to make. It's made like over $300 million. And I'm sure adjusted for inflation, it's a whole lot more. One more, and then we're going to take a break here. Here's a good one. 304-610. Dave, what about the Pretty in Pink soundtrack? Oh, yeah, man. That's got like the psychedelic furs on it. There's all kinds of stuff. Don't worry about that, Carl. Don't worry about Well, that's a Brat Pack movie,
9: yeah,
10: right?
9: Yeah, a lot of those, what's it, the filmmaker's name?
10: Cameron Crowe?
9: No, that did all those movies.
10: John Hughes?
9: Yeah, John Hughes. A lot of those have good soundtracks. He has a lot of good soundtracks in his movies.
10: Hey, one thing before we have to take a break here. So this story's breaking this afternoon about the Floyd Mayweather bad checks. So Floyd Money Mayweather is facing 2 felony charges alleging theft and intent to defraud by passing a bad check to purchase a $200,000 watch in Las Vegas, according to court records. Merriweather was not present for a Clark County report hearing yesterday and was instead represented by his counsel. Merriweather's official charges are theft, value of $100,000 or greater, and draw or pass check with intent to defraud, a value of $1,200 or greater. The complaint alleges Mayweather wrote a $200,000 check from a Wells Fargo bank account to Golden Beyond, a high-end Las Vegas retail boutique, on New Year's Eve 2024. The complaint alleges Mayweather wrote the check when he had insufficient money, property, or credit in the account to pay in full. How's this even possible?
9: If I tried
10: possible?
9: To be reasonable about this, maybe like if somebody really took care of their finances, maybe you had a separate account that was nothing for spending. You're out on New Year's Eve and you spent more than what was. But that doesn't seem right to me. This seems like some other issue. I have no idea how this happens to a guy whose name is literally money.
8: The only way. Yes.
10: Right.
8: And the only way that to me, the only way that could happen is if. Your manager or whatever.
9: Because you have people that do this for you, right?
8: If they're doing it for you and you're just going out and you're just saying, you know what, I'm out, I'm going to buy these things, and you don't check with the guy, check with the bank, that's the only way. But somewhere in your mind, you got to know, I only got $20 in the bank. I can't really go and spend $1,000.
10: How about the fact that he did it on New Year's Eve?
9: I have to be honest. This honestly seems like something to me. And look, I'm not always the biggest fan of the guy. But this honestly seems something to me. Somebody who's completely disengaged with their finances. Like,
8: yes.
9: they have no idea. And they just thought that this was the account that they should pay from.
8: That was my only justification.
9: That would be my, like, he's just so detached because there's no way that he doesn't have $200,000.
10: Okay, you'd think that, right?
8: Right.
10: You would think that.
8: Yeah.
10: But this is a long story, okay? And deeper into the story.
9: So they try, okay, go ahead.
10: It goes, it's the latest in a litany of legal woes for Money Mayweather. Plaintiffs in separate civil cases in at least 4 states allege Mayweather owes them money. The IRS has a tax lien of more than $7.2 million levied against him for unpaid taxes in 2018 and 2023. A Vegas area gated community filed a separate lien of over $22,000. The IRS declined comment about Mayweather's lien, saying the agency can't discuss or release tax information. Mayweather is also the plaintiff in separate suits he brought earlier this year against Showtime for $340 million and his former business associates for $175 million. So...
9: Okay, this sounds like somebody who's crashed out their income.
8: Yes.
10: Yeah.
9: I mean, this is starting to sound like, wow, man, how can you do that? But you see it so often, right?
10: Well, the other thing is, I don't know, man. Now, Mayweather rarely gets hit, right? That's his thing. He never gets hit.
9: He's getting hit with some lawsuits.
10: He's getting hits here. But you think somebody with, like, all of these money problems, the last thing they would be thinking about doing is dropping almost $250,000 on a watch on New Year's Eve.
9: Yeah, but he's obviously disconnected. Here's a question that I have, and maybe this is something we can ask our collector guys when we have them back on. For the gold place that he wrote the bad check for initially, it was what, $200,000?
10: $200K.
9: What would their take be if they put that check up to auction?
10: Oh.
9: The canceled bounce check from Money Mayweather.
10: Oh,
9: they might make their money back there.
10: You know, those are collectible.
9: Yeah.
10: You know, I went to a show recently. Well, I guess it's been over a year now that the person had a ton of Sam Snead checks. Because Sam Snead had a bank.
9: She wasn't from Vegas, was she?
10: No.
9: Inside joke.
10: Inside joke if you know the show. But, I mean, Sam Snead had a bank account for the bank right there in White Sulphur. So that's where all these canceled checks came from. And they were all signed by the slammer, you know, Sammy Snead. Let's take a break. We'll come back. WVU is adding on. They're Did they score another run?
9: There was
10: it's 11-0.
9: Yeah, there was a big circus play in the outfield just now.
10: Yeah, there you go. 11-0 Mountaineers over Troy with the runners on the corners and one out. Troy still has to bat in the bottom of the inning. Let's take a break. We'll come back with more in a moment.
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1: One in the seventh, and a big five spot in the top of the ninth inning. The Troy Trojans have been held to just four hits, and the Mountaineers have done a good job when the Trojans have been able to get runners on base. Trojans have left 11 on in this game, four hits, but they have not scored a run. We are now going to the bottom of the ninth. One thing also I wanted to mention about this particular game, people will be talking about the offense, obviously, but Montessa did a great job for WVU in this spot pitching today. Five and a third, two hits, four walks, six strikeouts. He faced 23 batters, 112 pitches, 64 strikes. McDougal and Bassinger have followed him to the mound, and Mountaineers, this could not have worked out much better. I mean, this has worked out, according to Hoyle, absolutely. And looking at the Mountaineer lineup, there are tons of hitting stars in this game. Gavin Kelly had the big blow. He is 3-for-6 in this game with four RBIs. He had a big three-run homer in that four-run uprising in the top of the sixth inning. Other Mountaineer players with multiple hits today. Guzman's got a pair of hits. Graveline has two hits. He's also knocked in a run. He's got a double in this game. Einich has two hits. This was a team victory. And so we're going now to the final three outs of the inning. Carson Estridge has come on to kind of close the door and wrap this puppy up. And after this game, West Virginia will start focusing in on their next opponent, a rematch against North Carolina.
2: Coop, have you noticed? When we get into these legal questions, we're getting a lot more legal responses on the text line.
1: Yeah,
2: so we're talking
1: about
2: Money Mayweather and the $200,000 watch he bought, and the check bounced on New Year's Eve 2024. Get a load of this response from one of our listeners, 304-282. Dave, payment of the check is considered a defense. So as long as it wasn't a closed account, and as long as he makes good, the prosecution must drop the charges. That sounds like somebody who knows what they're talking about, or somebody who's been involved in a situation very similar to the one that was in our discussion.
3: Or wild card, it is Money himself.
2: Right. Or one of his representatives.
3: Yeah, a handler or something.
2: Yeah,
3: maybe.
2: Who's out there,
3: dropping the knowledge.
2: Yeah, just watching the situation. Carl, you doing a show tonight?
4: Yes, we are.
2: What's the plan? What's the plan, Stan?
4: Well, we typically get on and we try to figure that one out. Because what's interesting, though? What's fun about that is because everybody has a lot of issues, and we talk about it prior to the show until we get here, and then everybody has, I want to talk about this, I want to talk about that, and then we go from there.
2: There you go. So you'll be taping that right after our program today. Coop, what do you think about Singer tonight? You think he's got a chance to keep the Mets sad after last night's 12-0 thrashing?
3: Dinger Singer? Hard to tell. Dinger Singer? It's hard to tell. One quick thing. You remember Nixon Zell signed on with Independent League the other day? We was hoping maybe we'd get to see him in Charleston. He was cut last night.
2: Really?
3: He lasted like a week.
2: Wow, what a ride, right?
3: Yeah, batted like 143.
2: One note about speaking of the Atlantic League, the Dirty Birds are back in action after a night off there at Hagerstown tonight. And Senga's pitching for the Cubs, pitching for the Mets tonight. He's coming back. He's been out for almost 2 months.
3: Yeah.
2: So we'll see what he's got. The Pirates will
3: hopefully nothing.
2: Yeah, hopefully nothing. The Pirates are going to try to turn it around tonight against the A's after a really bad loss last night. Carl, good to see you.
4: Good to see you.
2: Let's take a quick break. We're back to wrap it for the day in a moment.
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6: Details are coming. I'm Lisa Lucera, Fox News. That's what Vice President J.D. Vance says as he prepares to sign an agreement with Iran. He tells Fox's The Five the agreement is simple.
7: One, Iran can't have a nuclear weapon. Two, the Straits of Hormuz are open. And number three, there are all of these benefits contemplated that the Iranians can get if they behave.
6: On the question of whether Iran will profit from the agreement, the vice president said again, if Iranians change how they interact with the world, they will benefit economically. And if they don't, they don't get anything. Senate Democratic leader Chuck Schumer again calling for details of the deal to be made public.
8: After more than 100 days of bloodshed, 13 Americans killed, hundreds more wounded, tens of billions of dollars spent. What exactly did we get out of Trump's failed war?
6: At the G7 in France, President Trump said he is willing to open the details of the agreement to Congress. The FBI says a concerned mother in Ohio helped disrupt a plot to attack last weekend's White House UFC fight. At least five people under arrest.
9: Those involved in the alleged plot were arrested in Ohio, Nebraska, Missouri, and California. In Ohio, investigators say 19-year-old Tyson Proper's mother called police after she was concerned about her son's recent conduct, including firearms purchases and his communications with people online. According to authorities, when she asked him what he was doing, he said he couldn't tell her exactly, but that they were looking at multiple different locations and intended to conduct recon as well as hit-and-run missions.
6: Fox's David Spunt in Washington. Court filings say investigators learned from Proper of a group chat on the app Signal where they were sharing information. Wall Street, the Dow gained 328, reaching another record. The Nasdaq minus 307. The S&P off 42. Oil dipped below $80 a barrel. 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
2: 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The Tunnel to Towers Foundation was able to honor his sacrifice by paying off the family's mortgage. 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
4: Good afternoon. From the WKMZ News Desk, I'm Alex Wiederspiel. The state is asking a Harrison County judge to admit evidence in its murder case against 44-year-old Brock Coral Pearson. He's charged in the 2022 death of Juan Castrexel Valerio. He's facing charges of first-degree arson and 2 gun charges along with concealment of a deceased human body. The evidence in question is tied to the drug operation police believe that Pearson was running. Harrison County commissioners will consider setting a date for the hearing on the primary election contest filed by Delegate Laura Kimball, a Republican out of Harrison County. She's contesting her loss in the May primary to challenger Tim McNeely. That came down to a margin of 6 votes. The process could take months, though commission has acknowledged that they would like to move quickly. The Harrison County Commission agreed to allocate more than $315,000 in property tax revenue to the Harrison County Sheriff's Law Enforcement and Home Confinement budgets as we near the start of a new fiscal year at the end of the month. This was to cover unexpected deficits and overtime. Gas prices across the Mountain State have dropped further. A regional average showed prices falling by about a quarter, now less than $4 per gallon overall. Prices are still, on average, 73 cents higher than they were a year ago. Texas Tech quarterback Brendan Sorsby is entering the NFL supplemental draft, paving the way for him to leave Texas Tech and end what could have been a nasty legal dispute between the Big 12 Conference and one of its richest schools. The Big 12's board of directors had filed a legal complaint asking a federal court for relief on Monday. They wanted the court to protect the constitutional and contractual rights of the conference and the member institutions as it pertains to the recent ruling that stopped the NCAA from banning Texas Tech quarterback Brendan Sorsby over gambling allegations. From the WKMZ News Desk, I'm Alex Wiederspiel.
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4: Tonight, cloudy, low 56. Wednesday, mostly sunny, high 79 and gusty. Wednesday night, rain, maybe a thunderstorm, gusty, low 66. Thursday, temperatures are back up, high 81 and breezy, could see a thunderstorm. Friday, maybe some rain, a mix of sun and clouds, high 74. Saturday, sunny, high 75. That's your full forecast on 103.3 WKMZ.
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9: 5, 3, 4.
10: I don't believe what I just saw.
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12: 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Do you believe in miracles? Yes!
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9: And good morning, good evening, whatever it is. We're all kind of discombobulated. We just watched and heard the singing of Country Roads for the second time at the College World Series, and that just wrapped up literally about 30 seconds to a minute ago. The Mountaineers victorious over Troy at the College World Series, 12-0. And they sang Country Roads again. ESPN televised about three-quarters of it. And it's a great day. 12-0 West Virginia over Troy. Welcome to the City Net Statewide Sports Line. Brad is here. He's back from Omaha. Good evening.
14: Good evening.
9: Coach Hunter's going to be here. He's got a day job that he's finishing up. And he'll be right over.
15: What an impressive bounce-back performance, and that is right on character with this team. They have done this all year. They just don't flinch. And, Kyle, even when it's wins, this team's able to put those past them and advance on, but certainly has been so good in these situations, as we saw in the regional, and came back today and didn't squeak through this thing. This was a no-doubter. There was bats rolling. There was a record for stolen bases in a College World Series game. There was elite pitching. West Virginia put it all together today and left no doubt, and they'll advance on and get that rematch with North Carolina.
9: So many things to talk about, so many keys, and we invite your texts at 304-TALK-304. The biggest difference for me was damage done. By that, I mean against North Carolina, you had 8 singles, and the offense was limited. All the hits in that game were singles. Today, you got an RBI double off the bat of Gravelin, and then, of course, the 3-run home run on a 2-strike pitch with 2 outs by Gavin Kelly. So extra base hits and damage with those extra base hits, the RBI double and the 3-run home run, and all of a sudden you look up and it's 6-0 and you're rolling.
15: Yeah, you punched people through. And again, in the singles you hit, because you had a lot of singles today too, but they turned into doubles because
9: right,
15: you're running
9: bases
15: all over Troy, which was part of the game plan. So I think the key today offensively was just that, getting people on base. We know that's West Virginia's MO. Get them on, then you can start to run, then you can put pressure on the defense, and West Virginia did. I think if I'm giving out a game ball, and I think that's one of those great questions tonight, is who do you give your game ball to? And in games like this, Kyle, there's about 10 that you could hand out. But give me Dawson Montessa again. Man, with your back against the wall for the second time in 3 weeks, you give the ball to him, and he comes in and was absolutely stellar. 5 1/3 innings pitch, no runs allowed, 2 hits, 6 Ks, and there were some pitches that were absolutely electric. So again, when you needed it, with your back against the wall, this kid came through and performed again. What a revelation he's been here in May and into early June. So I think if I'm picking one ball, I'm giving it Dawson Montessa, who gave you a real shot early to get this thing going.
9: I'm going Gavin Kelly, because your best player showed up in the elimination game. And just like I said, I mean, singles are great and stolen bases are great, but West Virginia did damage today with hard hit, extra base hits, which just weren't there against North Carolina. And I know Gravelin got the first, but Gavin Kelly hit that 3-run home run, and that was the moment, okay, ball game, this is it. This is West Virginia's day. So I'm going Gavin Kelly.
15: Yeah, I mean,
9: 3 hits overall.
15: Yeah, I wouldn't quibble with that either. He was 1 of 8 coming into this. So you needed, never mind what he did today, because this game was already in hand. I mean, you didn't need his runs. It was over at 1-0. But you needed to get him going as it gets later in the tournament. You want some confidence. Gravelin was awesome. I mean, talk about what he did today. Ball off the wall, first of all, very nearly went out. And then I thought his base running on third, when he came home on that wild pitch that barely got away from the catcher, that wasn't 10 feet away from Janicki. And ESPN did a great job on the camera work. They were behind the catcher and down the line, so you could see the ball bounce off Janicki's chest, and it wasn't far away, and Gravelin read it right away. As soon as that pitch angle came in down, it looked like it was going to be in the dirt. He was already moving. He scampers home to give you a 2-0 lead, and then the pitchers just came through and were awesome. Again, Montessa won, handed over to Reese Bassinger, who's just been able to appear in each of these games. He comes in and faces 6 batters over 2 innings and strikes out 5. Hello, Reese Bassinger. So he came in and shut the door, especially big in that bases loaded inning in the 7th. So again, you could hand out a bunch of game balls. We haven't even got to Armani Guzman yet, who had an unbelievable day as well. Just an all-around top-to-bottom performance today for WVU.
9: And again, the pitching, as you mentioned, Montessa followed by Bassinger, who came on this show and said, from the talk he had with Paul Skeens when he was down here, Skeens talked to a bunch of the guys, and Bassinger said, that Skeens said every pitcher in the major leagues thinks they're the best pitcher in the big leagues, and that's why they're there. And Bassinger today takes the mound, and with the mentality, I'm the best pitcher in college baseball, and he throws 18 strikes and gets six outs with five strikeouts.
15: He might have been today. Yeah, he told us that. He said whether it's right or not, I go into every game and every appearance thinking I'm the best pitcher out there. He might have been today. He was absolutely tremendous.
9: So the text line is open. Who gets your game ball? 304-TALK, 304. What do you think about this one? Now the hard work begins. Now, this was fun today, and you've beaten Troy twice. You've knocked Troy out. They were a great story. Now the hard work begins because you have to play three games in 3 days, the next two, hopefully, against North Carolina, who's playing as good as playing as well as anybody in the country.
15: Yeah, so get through those first and get through the first one coming up at 2 o'clock Eastern tomorrow. I mean, here's the benefit, and this is also why my game ball goes to Montesa. You needed somebody to chew innings today, and he did that with five, because now what it did, it gave Chance and Cole a whole nother day to rest and makes him even more available tomorrow. And I think he was available today if you needed him. Giving him another rest after throwing only 55 pitches the other night, you've got him. I have a hunch Ian Korn is available as well, so you go back to him. You got Carson Estridge in this game, struck out two in his one inning. Finally got him some World Series experience. He's available. Reese Bassinger is going to be available again. So you've got your full complement of arms ready to go tomorrow. So, yeah, you line up and you try and take them down once and then put the pressure really on the heels if you get into that second game against them.
9: Yeah, Bassinger only threw 25 pitches in two innings, so you would think that he would be able to come back in a perhaps closer situation. Now, on the other hand, North Carolina's rested today, and they've got pretty much their entire staff ready to go for tomorrow and, if necessary, on Thursday. So this will be game three for them. West Virginia's already played three, and the Mountaineers, in fact, will have to play three straight days in order to get through out of the loser's bracket into the championship round.
15: Yeah, there's no doubt. This is a real challenge, and that's clear, but you've kept your options alive. I gave that stat last night on Sportsline, Kyle, from Rob Anderson, the Creighton SID, who does some great work with on behalf of the College World Series. But 29 of the last 35 champs have started 2-0. So North Carolina and Oklahoma are in really good shape. They're both the 2-0 teams in this, but take it one game at a time. You line up. That game the other night against West Virginia, it's not like that was a decisive win for UNC. That thing is locked up until the seventh, and as we talked about, save for a couple uncharacteristic errors by West Virginia, who knows where that thing goes. So the biggest news today, you're still alive, Cal. That's the thing.
9: Yeah,
15: you are
9: question.
15: Still alive now in this tournament, and you advance on to what will be the final four teams in this event, and you go take your swings.
9: 304-TALK, 304, that's the text line. Thoughts on today's game. Who gets your game ball? I say Kelly. Brad says Montesa. What do you say? And we're keeping our eyes on the live feed from Omaha as well. Hopefully we'll get the post game when Coach Sabins and probably those two individuals, Montesa and Gavin Kelly, meet the media. Maybe Armani will go to that live and see what Coach Sabins and the rest had to say after this game. West Virginia 12-0 over North Carolina. Text coming in. Texter says, I have one word for today's game: domination. That's a good word. West Virginia
15: Amen.
9: Wins this one. West Virginia goes 2-0 in the Neil Brown Classic in Omaha. Yeah, West Virginia beating Troy twice. Texter says, hey guys, was WVU in runners in scoring position? They were 1-8 early in the game. What did they finish up
15: I'll
9: with?
15: I'll give it to you here. It was really good. You'll win a lot of games doing this. 6 of 16, 375 with runners in scoring position, and here's the difference. So you hit nearly 400 in those spots. Troy hit 077, 1 of 13 in that, and didn't even score that run with the runners in scoring position.
9: Okay.
15: I'll get into some of these more advanced stats here coming up because they are mind-blowing and back up what we saw in terms of a 12-0 win.
9: Texter wondering what you're doing back here.
15: Well, you know,
9: life.
15: Stuff.
9: Life happens.
15: Stuff. Got another job. Got to get back here and cover. Believe me, I have got major FOMO that we had to leave Omaha while it's still rolling. We'll get into that a little bit later. What a great event. There's nothing like, I tell you what, Kyle, I've seen Country Roads in a lot of places. Singing it in Madison Square Garden after a Big East basketball title is pretty special. Singing it in the College World Series in Charles Schwab Field after a win in the College World Series, that's pretty neat too.
9: And again, happened again today, and ESPN made a show out of it like they have. So it was wonderful. Wonderful situation. Let's see. We got some game ball votes coming in. Bassinger coming in. Bases loaded with no outs, allowing no runs was huge.
15: Good one.
9: You're right. That's a good one. Two in a row for Bassinger. This texter says Montesa was great again, but Bassinger would get my game ball. He shut them down and prevented any comeback. So we're outvoted. Two for Bassinger, one for Kelly, one for Montesa. 304 Talk, 304, your thoughts, your comments after today's game. Who gets the game ball? And again, we're keeping our eyes on the live feed from the post-game news conference. We hope to bring you those comments as we move along today. We're in the Health Plan Studios. First time we've been here in a while, at least all of us. We're in the Health Plan Studios. 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
7: Nothing. 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Let's go live to the podium in Omaha at the College World Series.
8: Joe Healy, D1 Baseball. Gavin, how did that home run swing feel after a couple of games that maybe didn't go your way at the plate? How did it feel to come through there?
9: Yeah, it felt awesome to be able to hit that and help the boys out. And it's funny how it works out, because wasn't seeing the ball great the first two games and kind of pressing. So being able to get that is huge, just to almost like ease it.
10: Cornerobi U92. Gavin, that's your 12th home run since the start of May. What kind of clicked for you coming into May and down through the stretch of the postseason?
9: A guy named Sam White. So he was on the team last year. I have a really good relationship with him and talk to him all the time. So Sam White.
11: Would you care to elaborate?
9: You know, he's shared some stuff with me, and then I have a Sam White, like, almost tribute in my locker back home, so he blesses me. And he's just shared some stuff with me that have helped me almost, like, I guess, become a home run hitter.
12: Wilson Moore from the Omaha World Herald. Dawson, when did you know you were getting the ball today, and just what did you have working for you out there?
13: Yeah, I found out at practice yesterday that I was going to have the ball. And I guess what worked today was the curveball. I was throwing it for strikes and for chase. And then that just opens up everything with the fastball and slider and splitter. But just pounding the zone with, you know, plus stuff could get the job done, yeah.
14: Noah Darling, College Baseball Central. Dawson, a lot gets made of the jump from D2 to D1. Is there anything that you can look back on and say, you know what, that actually helped me in an environment like this?
13: Yeah, I mean, obviously I haven't pitched in a game like this. This is obviously the biggest stage I've pitched on, but just realizing it's the same game, D2, D1, you know, Little League, high school, it's all the same game. It's a children's game. So just going out there and pounding the zone, playing like it's your last game, it's pretty cool.
15: Noah, being a question for Reese, you're showing a ton of emotion out there on the mound. What did it feel like to be on the mound, getting the final couple outs for West Virginia's second ever program win in the College World Series?
11: Yeah, that was sick. It's kind of situations that I really like to be in, and I assumed that I would be in a tournament like this. And when I got the call to go in, I was pretty pumped up already. So then getting out of it, sometimes you get a jam shot that doesn't go your way, but this time, you know, Paul caught it, makes throw home, and I strike out the next guy, and it was pretty sick. I somehow made exact eye contact with my dad right after that happened, and he was excited. He never shows emotion, so don't know how I found him, but it was really cool to do that, and so I was pretty pumped.
16: We're going to take one more for the student athletes.
17: Taylor Kennedy, Charleston Gazette Mail. Gavin, for you, between you and Paul, you guys had only had one hit leading into this game. How good was it just to see not only yourself but Paul as well get a couple passes of defense?
9: That's a fun stat to know. I didn't know that, so thank you. But, yeah. I mean, Paul's been tremendous for us this whole year, so he's got no reason to press. His hits are coming. His swing's in a great spot, in my opinion. So his hits are going to fall. Hits are going to come. And for myself, it's just sticking to my approach and being an athlete in the box.
18: Dawson, Gavin, Reese, we appreciate your time.
19: Thank you.
9: Thank you.
19: Thank you, guys.
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16: Questions for coach
7: and right front. Questions for head coach Steve Sabins.
8: D1 baseball. What did you make of the overall offensive approach? Just not only the aggressiveness and stealing some bases, making some things happen, but the ability to add on as the game went on.
19: That's always a huge piece of it. That team is so good, and they can score in bunches. So if you're up two, you're like, we have to extend. And if you're up six, you're going like their big inning, their big punch is coming. It's around the corner. And so you just feel like you really have to keep your foot on the gas in order to beat a team like that. And it just so happens, I think we had some pitchers step into big situations and make big pitches. But I think it was 7-0 with bases loaded. And then all of a sudden you're kind of like, man, this is a Janecki fly ball away from being a safe situation in the middle of the game. And so you're always kind of playing it that way. But I felt like the offense just did a great job. And the reality is that their starter did a tremendous job. And they brought in Alonzo, who's been their closer for most of the year and has plus stuff. And they really got what they needed out of him. I think to expect for him to go 2.2 innings when he hadn't really pitched in the last 2 weeks, I think they got what they needed. So I felt like, man, they're kind of, things are falling their way right now. A closer that they bring in a 2-0 game that's been able to get extended. He threw 68 pitches. I think that's almost like as good of what they could ask of that kid. He did a tremendous job. And so, for us to get a couple insurance runs and stay aggressive on the bases and be able to manufacture some runs. But Gavin's home run was kind of the game changer. I think it was first and second with one out when Kelly came up and we weren't running and we didn't run at first base with Tyrus in that situation. And Armani ended up drawing the walk because like kind of the goal in my head that inning was like get Gavin to the plate. That's our best chance of kind of a knockout blow is to get Gavin to the plate. And then he had an incredible at bat and spun a ball right with two strikes. I didn't think that ball was necessarily out and the wind wasn't really blowing at that time. The flags were dead. And so he really clipped that thing good. That was an impressive swing.
20: Doug Kyle, College Baseball Central. Coach, I think we're talking about the same point in the game there in the sixth. There's two quick outs. It's an offensive timeout, and at the time I'm thinking you might even just be getting your pitcher a little bit of time. You come back, you get the 3-2 call, get a walk, a home run, and then suddenly it feels like that the game pivots at that point. Is that how you saw it?
19: It certainly pivoted. I don't know if it's because of that or I think a whole bunch of two-out hits and great at-bats and some homers is really what pivots it. But there was certainly a lot of momentum, and it was cruising there. And Montessa, you said that was the sixth inning, right? Yeah, so Montessa had thrown five complete, and it went out quick. And so really the thought process was, can we slow down the game a little bit, give Montessa a breather, allow for him to kind of recover and recoup so he can be in a good spot going back. Because he was at a pretty high pitch count at that point, and he's had some higher pitch counts, but 112 and a couple weeks ago, 122 are his longest outings of his Mountaineer career. And so it certainly, that was the pivoting point. You're exactly right. Like, I felt it. Everybody felt it. But I think it was just more circumstances. Like, it really worked out in that scenario. The funny part about all of that, I was giving Dawson more time, and then he came out and he wasn't sharp, his velo was down, and we ended up taking him out of the game after he recorded one out. And so I think it almost like flipped, right? It went from having like not enough time to recover to too long of an inning, and then it was probably too long of a pause, and he wasn't really sharp and his arm didn't bounce back great after the fifth.
14: Noah Darling, CBC, Coach, you first told me about Dawson in September, and you were very excited about his ability. I asked you, can he throw 100 pitches in the postseason, you know, that kind of thing. And then he starts in the opening weekend rotation, and then he works his way to the bullpen. Just his journey, kind of conceptualize that, and what helped you maintain belief that he could do this today?
19: Yeah, he's such a special kid. I mean, all these kids, you guys have a great feel for our team by now, just from whoever you choose to sit up here. They present with class, and they're real, and they're humble, and they're down to earth, and it's just like a really special group. He's certainly one of them. He just loves to play. Like, he is a black lab golden retriever. Like, get him in the yard and like throw him tennis balls, and the guy will have a blast. But he could play basketball, baseball, hacky sack during BP. He's catching balls behind his back, in between his legs. He just loves to play. So like, anytime you tell him, hey Dustin, you're gonna get the ball, he's like, hell yeah, coach, let's go. It doesn't matter if it was a close situation, middle relief, starting in the World Series. He's never shown an ounce of frustration in his role throughout the entire season. And that guy's a high profile draft prospect. That guy has a good chance of pitching in the big leagues. So you insert that guy on any team in the country and he has a role. It doesn't matter any team, any conference, any situation. He's got a role. It's plus stuff. It's plus athleticism and plus makeup. And for a guy like that, who's gone from Friday to Sunday to middle relief to closer to starting in World Series games, in the regional, he threw 122 pitches, came back the next day, threw 10, and was with better velocity. And so it's just like, that's that character stuff, that's that makeup stuff that it's hard to pinpoint. But once you realize who somebody is, it's just so, so special. So he's a kid that we would put in any situation because we trust, and then our job is to kind of make sure it's in the right situation where we think he can have success. I thought he's basically the opposite look of Chance and Cole, and Troy handled Chance and well. So you have right heater, big breaking down or breaking ball and a splitter. Cole is sinker, changeup, slider. So I was like, well, at least we'll try something different, right? That was more of the thought process.
15: Noah Bienick, 11.7. Coach, I know this could probably be normal circumstance, but the team strength is base running and stolen bases, so I'll revisit a prior question and just ask, I mean, you had 7 stolen bases today. A couple of the guys had amazing jumps, so I don't necessarily know if it's the catcher, who's a very good catcher on the other side. Did you see something in film, or is that just the guys getting tremendous leads?
19: I think the guys just getting great jumps, and I try to be careful with the whole identity of the team and this and that and what it makes out to. Like, the bottom line is, like, when opportunities present themselves, you want to take advantage of them, whether it's offensively or on the bases or defensively or with pickoffs. That's really more of the mindset. We don't proclaim to be base running gurus or know what we're doing. We study film in all those areas, and when we think that there's an opportunity, try to take advantage of it.
1: Justin Jackson with the Dominion Post. Coach, you were kind of explaining the process of the thought process of starting Dontessa Montessa. Can you talk about whether or not that was a short discussion, a long discussion, analytically driven, or a gut decision?
19: Relatively short. I think when you lose game 2 and you have 3 games to win to get to the finals, you have 27 innings, and you're saying, who are the guys that can handle a large workload? Who are the guys that have proven to be able to throw 100 pitches? So at the end of the day, however you want to slice it up, you know, there's 5 or 6 guys that need to throw 4 to 5 innings for us, and then you need to mix in some other dudes to perform in big moments. And so Dawson was probably the most prepared and had the most rest and had been good, but, you know, we didn't show up here to play for second, and so you always show up with this mindset of, like, however you slice this, we're going to need these kids to be good in these moments. And so it doesn't really matter who goes first or who goes second or who's the closer or who comes out of the pen. If McDougal was cruising there after Montessa, we probably would have left him in and not gone to Bass, but he wasn't as sharp today, so we say, all right, give Bass the ball now. McDougal will save some bullets because we're going to bring him back tomorrow or the next day, right? And so it's really more just about who do we think could be good against the opponent. But now there's only one opponent ahead of us. That's North Carolina for a couple games. And so we'll need all the guys that are capable and have proven to be effective for us to have great outings. And so I think simple as that, really.
16: We're going to take one more question for Coach.
2: Carey, West Virginia Metro News. Steve, have you settled on a pitching plan? Can you just kind of take us through some of the options available for Wednesday?
21: We haven't yet. You just kind of live day to day at this point. Cole had a short outing to start this party off in Omaha. Korn threw that same game. So those are two really trusted arms that threw game one of this tournament. So those are definitely options. So we probably start there. Hagen has some great outings for us in the postseason. He's been tremendous. McDougal, Bass, Estridge, Huther, Sarah Gow, those guys have been more in the mix for us. And then, like I told the team, there's other pitchers that haven't been in there as much, but crazier stuff has happened, and we're in this position because of those guys as well. You just normally lean on experience a little bit, and if things don't work out, then you end up putting some less experienced pitchers in there. But that's kind of the game plan as of now. But we'll make a decision tonight and have to turn it around pretty quick.
22: Head coach Steve Saban's there. His post-game comments. 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
6: Sitting at Statewide Sports Line following West Virginia's 12-0 victory over Troy to advance and survive in the College World Series. Mountaineers against North Carolina tomorrow. As you've noticed, we've been joined by Coach Hunter.
7: Good evening. I just realized I didn't even take time enough to change
6: that's
7: my shirt
6: fine.
7: Out. I still got the day-long T-shirt.
6: No problem at all. Everyone understands.
7: Yeah, it was lucky T-shirt today. So, I was listening to you guys as I was making my way in after finishing up my story, and you covered it all. But just so many good storylines out of today, from Dawson Montesa to Gavin Kelly to Reese Bassinger, all the ones as I look at the text line and they're now getting game balls. They all deserve it, and there are others as well.
1: Armani Guzman leads a Mountaineer team. I mentioned this earlier, and this stat comes from Rob Anderson, who works at Creighton and helps out with the communications at the College World Series. That's the most stolen bases in a game at Charles Schwab Field in the College World Series, which began in 2011. You can go back. As far as he went back, he got to 2004. Arkansas had 6 stolen bases. So West Virginia passes that in getting the 7. And Armani had 3 of them. Mm-hmm. And it started right away, right? It started early, and he did what he does and started to disrupt.

0: that that Troy defense because he's on the base pass and running. So that's another area. And Kyle, we talked about in the beginning, when this team gets runners on, then things start to happen, be it stolen bases, be it bunt and run, be it driving the single and take the extra base. And they did it today in perfect fashion.
1: Another vote for Montessa. Texter says the whole team gets the game ball. Let's see. 304 talk 304. This person's going to cheat and split it. Give it to the catching position. He says Kelly and Gravelin split the game ball. Another one for Montessa. He keeps the pitching staff fresh. Very good point. Mm-hmm. And this individual washed his lucky clothes after the Tar Heel loss. I only own one baseball uniform, so I broke out my Reed Williams 47 football jersey for
0: that. Worked. Yeah. How about, let's go back to Montessa for a second, Greg. Five innings, five and a third inning, no runs, two hits, six Ks. His second consecutive performance when facing elimination. You gave him a game ball. You had to get a good performance out of him, and you did. We've talked a lot about the seven and a third he threw against Wake a couple of weeks ago in the regional. Other than that game against Wake, you've got to go back to April 10th against Texas Tech to find his longest outing until today. He threw seven innings in that game against Texas Tech back on April 10th. Mm-hmm. And then he does it against Wake when you had to have it. He does it today when you have it. You can't say enough about his, not just the stuff. The stuff was elite the last couple of weeks. But the ability and the mindset to be the stopper in this case and go out and say, okay, that's it. Losing streak's going to be at one. I'm getting us back in this. And he did that and held on there until the offense could get really cranked up and provide the cushion.
2: And you mentioned it, facing elimination in both those events.
0: Correct.
2: I mean, if he's not elite each of those times, West Virginia isn't playing right now. And their season, it was over 2 weeks ago, or it's over, you know, today.
0: Yep.
2: So huge performance by him. And, and for West Virginia, you know, their offense had some ups and downs in this tournament, but it really started early today. And even though those first couple innings you couldn't get anything in, you're getting a lot of traffic on the bases.
1: Sure.
2: Though you guys have seen it. Sometimes when you don't take advantage of those situations, it comes back to haunt you, but it did not today.
0: It didn't, and then you got it really cranked up, and these numbers are silly. Runners on third, less than two out. West Virginia goes 4 of 5. I mentioned runners in scoring position, 6 of 16, 375. And on the other side, it just highlights how good this pitching was. You look at these Troy numbers. Let's just take overall hitting, guys, on the day. Mm-hmm. Just overall hitting. Don't even go past that. West Virginia hit 350 today, the lineup that went out there, 14 of 40. On the other side, Troy hit 125, 4 of 32. So the offense is going to get a lot of highlights, putting up two touchdowns and two missed extra points. But that defense and that pitching staff, all of them, absolutely outstanding.
1: Yeah, and keeping, you know, getting guys on base early in the inning, five times West Virginia got its leadoff hitter on base, and Troy did not. So, again, that's another crucial part of this.
0: Kyle, you scored 12 and left 11 on base.
1: Right. Yeah.
0: This could have been slow-pitch softball-esque, Coach Hunter.
2: Well, almost was.
0: Almost was, yeah.
1: Yeah, you kind of busted open there with those five runs in the ninth. But, again, the Gavin Kelly – three-run home run gives you cushion. It's a 2-0 ball game at that point, and you just had a feeling at some point Troy was going to get its big hitters up there with runners on base, but that Kelly three-run home run pushed the lead out significantly.
0: Kyle, that's part of where Bassinger impressed me so much when he came in that inning.
1: Bases
0: with the
1: loaded, yeah.
0: And it wasn't just bases loaded. It wasn't getting out of it. It was against 3, 4, and 5 where he got Cavill on a whiff, made him look bad, got Janicki to fly out, and then got the number 5 hitter with another strikeout. So he wasn't trying to get through there, Greg, with guys that weren't hitting. He went right into the meat of the order and shut them down with no runs.
1: Texter breaking down Troy's offense a bit. The fact that West Virginia got a shutout is amazing. Troy had scored 119 runs in its last 13 games, averaging over 9 runs per game, 10-plus 6 times, 12-plus 4 times, 15-plus 2 times. Mountaineers scored 12 today. Troy gave up 6.4 runs in its last 13 games. And so there they are, a little bit of stopping that offense.
0: We talked last night, guys, that you thought maybe Troy, just the state of its program, wasn't going to have the pitching depth as it got into this game, and I think that really came to fruition, is they just did not have the arms to be able to stand in there and battle West Virginia today.
1: Texter says, give Montessa a ton of credit. I think he's gotten better as the year has gone on. Ironically, I think he's better now than he was back when he was the Friday starter. There's no doubt about that.
0: No doubt. I mean, his last two games, guys, will go down in Mountaineer lore forever, the way he's held off elimination.
1: And, again, there was concern doing this show, you know, that West Virginia would struggle a little bit to get the first victory of a series, and then by and large they would win the series. A lot of series they swept, but there was concern with him in that Friday starter slot. That's how he struggled during the middle portion of the season. In fact, was removed from that, but he has come back to be dominant, absolutely dominant.
0: Well, this just in, you're allowed to get better.
1: Right, yeah.
0: Right, you're allowed to get better as the year goes on, and you find your role, and credit for Steve for mixing people around and trying people in different spots. And listen, this might not be the end of Dawson Montessa. He threw 122 in that weight game and then came back to close one down. He only went 112 today, Hunter.
2: Yeah,
0: he's available.
2: Nothing.
0: And he told us on this program, Kyle, he's got a rubber arm, he always has. So Dawson Montessa, go ice that bad boy down and be ready to go.
2: Well, considering, I mean, what you have to, the gauntlet you have to go through in the next 2 days, you're going to need all hands on deck.
0: There's no question. Dawson Montessa, if West Virginia gets through and beats Carolina twice, you'll see Dawson Montessa again.
1: I think you're right. I think you're absolutely right. So the situation turns to tomorrow, West Virginia with, again, getting through this with Montessa, 112 pitches. McDougal can come back. Well, everybody who pitched today can come back. I don't think any of them are candidates to start that game, but you look ahead to the first of hopefully two you're going to play against North Carolina.
2: Well, as we were listening to Steve Sabins right there a few minutes ago, it certainly sounds like some combination of Chance and Cole in the and corner.
0: I think that's 1-2. Mm-hmm. Yeah, this will surprise me if it's not Chance and Cole on the start. And Greg, we talked about this last night, and we're hoping that Montessa could do this today so that you could give Cole not only another day's rest, but now get him against a team that hasn't seen him, right? You would have rather have not gone to him today, although he was available if needed. Now you get him against a Carolina team that has not faced him.
2: Can you pitch Max Yale tomorrow or definitely Thursday?
0: I think you got to try and get, I mean, if you need him, you need him, right? Yeah. You just said it, Kyle. All hands on deck, because right. You got to win. But I think in an ideal world, you've probably got enough arms tomorrow. If you can find a way to win, then that sets up him to come back and start the next game. Even if it's just a couple innings, you might not get five out of him. But if you can just get Max for a couple, then it's literally everybody comes in. If you have to use six guys throwing an inning and a half, so be it.
1: We'll do all this again tomorrow after the North Carolina game. We're going to take a break. When we come back, we are going to spend a few minutes with Joey Fields. He's one of the head coaches of the North-South game. We want to talk a little bit about the North-South and the experience those young guys are going through. So we'll have a couple of minutes with Joey Fields of Herbert Hoover, head coach of the South for the North-South game. Stay with us. The CityNet statewide sports line continues after this.
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3: Sitting at statewide sports line for this Tuesday, Mountaineers beat Troy 12-0 today. College World Series also going on. It is North-South All-Star Football Week, and head coach Joey Fields of Herbert Hoover is with us. He's coaching the South team. Coach, a little bit late getting to you. We apologize for that, but we certainly appreciate your time. Hello to you.
4: No. Hey, how you guys doing? No, I'm happy to be on here and talk a little football this time of year.
3: Did your guys get to watch the World Series game?
4: We did, man. You know, we're in the dorms here at West Virginia State, so we're trying to catch everything we can, but we're keeping up with it, and everybody's trying to get it on their phone or hotspot in some way.
3: Yep. All right, let's talk football. You guys are working out this week. The game is Saturday. Your impressions here of the first few practices?
4: Yeah, it's been exciting getting to know the kids. We're now in practice six with four more to go. But it's been good, and getting to know the kids, and everybody's got different ways that they've been coached and different terminology, and so that's kind of fun. But it's just trying to put together the best plan to let the guys be successful to go play their final game on Saturday.
5: So Joey, how do you keep this event fun for the players? Because it should be fun, but also put a good product out in the field on Saturday.
4: Yeah, I think the way the directors here and have planned this event over the years. I mean, I think this is year number 50 in the modern era since 1976. It's a fun week. I was lucky to coach in it 10 years ago with Coach Kander, but yeah, you want to keep it fun. You want to keep it light. You don't want to grind them out. Still got to go practice and still prepare to play football. But at the same time, we want the guys to enjoy themselves and enjoy each other.
6: You can be pretty creative with your offensive playbook and your set. How do you approach this where you have to kind of not dumb it down, but you got to simplify it certainly because you can't put all your stuff in just a few days?
4: Yeah, no, Brad. It's we've had this conversation. How we're doing things is a little unorthodox. I'm excited to show that on Saturday. It's either going to go really, really well, and it's going to look like, wow, how'd they get all this in 1 week, or it's going to be a disaster. But either way, you know. But no, it's kind of there is a universal language to football, so we're trying to lean on that. But also, everybody calls it a different way and gets to it in a different avenue. But no, trying to stay simple, but also have fun with it. Get guys the ball what they feel comfortable with. But also, taking care of the football and trying to win.
6: Now, see, that's a typical coach, and you're a veteran. You didn't give us anything. You gave a little tease right there, and I knew you were going to come with something unusual there. Very good. Right on brand for Joey Fields.
4: Yeah.
3: Coach, we got about a minute left. You got about four of your guys here with you. That's always special. You get to work with them one final time. Talk about that a little bit and give us an idea of some of the skill that you have on the South team as well.
4: Oh, yeah, that's fun, man. And just it's always nice to know, hey, this is our last week. This is our last game together. We've been in that opportunity when you're playing that state championship with these guys. But

0: know, we're enjoying this group, and I told these guys, hey, memories you make and the relationships you make over these 6 days last for you for the next, hopefully, 60 years, and there's truth in that.
1: Yeah, we've heard that a lot, and it's movie night tonight, right?
0: It's movie night, man. Well, I'm in disclosure day. I'd step out watching a little Steven Spielberg movie, but probably not the movie of choice for these guys. They're in a scary movie.
2: Yeah, exactly. Better getting back to the movie there.
1: Yeah, we'll let you go. We'll let you go and get back in there and let us know how it we'll get your review on it maybe later.
0: There you go. Guys, I appreciate it.
1: Okay, Coach. Thanks. We appreciate it. Have fun Saturday.
0: All right. Thank you.
1: Head Coach Joey Fields there of Herbert Hoover, the head coach of the South Cardinals, and that game comes up at noon on Saturday at South Charleston High School, the annual North-South game. Well, they did it. One down, two to go.
2: Mid-June, still playing baseball, guys. Still talking baseball. I think we got that Coastal Carolina game coming up in 12 hours.
1: Exactly.
2: Football.
1: So tomorrow, West Virginia against North Carolina at 2 o'clock, and we'll do it all again. We'll break it down for you here on the show and get you the post game, and we hope you enjoyed it tonight. Join us again tomorrow. Health Plan Studio, home of the CityNet statewide sports line. 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We are back tomorrow.
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4: A White House terror plot stopped in its tracks. I'm Lisa Lacera, Fox News. The FBI is searching for more suspects connected to a plan to attack last weekend's UFC event at the White House. Five suspects already in custody.
5: Investigators tell Fox the plan was to use drones with explosives to hit buildings near the UFC Freedom 250 event, which would force a mass evacuation and steer crowds toward a pre-staged sniper team. A, quote, second wave was allegedly planning to storm the White House gate. Those accused of being involved in the alleged plot arrested in Ohio, Nebraska, Missouri, and California.
4: Fox's David Punt in Washington. The FBI says the mother of one of the suspects helped break up the plot.
5: In Ohio, investigators say 19-year-old Tyson Proper's mother called police after she was concerned about her son's recent conduct, including firearms purchases and his communications with people online.
4: One suspect told investigators the goal was to target what he called capitalist elites, billionaires, and those getting donations from the American-Israeli Public Affairs Committee. Vice President J.D. Vance set to travel to Switzerland Friday for the signing of the tentative deal with Iran. He tells Fox's The Five.
6: United States wins either way. As the president said, either they get nothing, we destroy their nuclear program and the Straits of Hormuz are open, or they fundamentally transform themselves, and that's a big win too. It's really up to them.
4: Iran says the deal calls for Israel to withdraw from Lebanon, a condition already rejected by Israel. This is Democrats in Congress calling on the administration to provide details of the agreement. With a vote of 47-48, the Senate tried and failed again to advance a war powers resolution that would end the military action in Iran. Four Republicans joined most Democrats in supporting the resolution. And the Trump administration moving oversight of special education and civil rights out of the Department of Education. 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
4: President Trump's attorney for the 2020 campaign in Wisconsin and two former aides have pled not guilty to felony.

0: Rising from the heart of the swamp, a beacon of truth is casting its light. From sea to shining sea, The Vince Show. Here's Vince Colonnaise.
1: All right, 844-484-3872, 844-4-THE-USA. That's the way to join us today, from coast to coast, from sea to shining sea. We'll get into the latest President Trump's trip to the G7 in Europe, the makings of the Iran deal, the MOU signed yesterday digitally. It'll be signed in a ceremony on Friday. There's people crapping on it. They don't even know what's in it because they haven't listened to this program. We've been very explicit about what's in this deal. We'll talk more about that coming up on the program, and a lot going on. But did you see this breaking news today that the FBI stopped a terror attack on the White House? It seems like they put a lot of thought into the terror attack. Luckily, the feds have intercepted it. They were going to use drones with explosives on them to attack the UFC fight at the White House on Sunday. And this was thwarted by the FBI, we now know. Thank God that attack was prevented. But it turns out the early reports this morning indicated that five people were in custody as of yesterday. Investigators have identified 23 people, Fox News reports, as a part of a potential network of plotters. The alleged plan involved using explosive-laden drones to hit buildings near the event to force a mass evacuation and to steer the crowds towards a pre-staged sniper team, officials say. They wanted to funnel the attendees, in other words, of the fight towards snipers in the chaos and then begin to kill people as they were coming out of the event. They said a second wave was then allegedly planned to storm the White House gate. Now, presumably that means through the gate that people were pouring out of in the midst of the attack. Just madness, utter madness. Thank God it was stopped. We've got some more this afternoon as the court filings are coming in. CBS has a report that the feds have now revealed the details through court records of this plot. A law enforcement source telling CBS that five people are in custody. That's consistent with what Fox reported this morning. At least one suspect, 19-year-old Tyson Proper, was arrested in the Southern District of Ohio yesterday. So this guy wasn't in custody until yesterday, although they say that they talked to him last week. One way or the other, they prevented this attack, which is good. But it is interesting that they waited until yesterday to take him into custody. He faces four charges, including attempted murder of a federal officer and conspiracy to commit an offense against the United States, according to the court filings. He's been ordered to remain in custody pending a detention hearing. That's tomorrow, Wednesday. Proper was interviewed by federal investigators on Thursday and admitted to planning with others a coordinated attack against the U.S. government during the UFC fight on Sunday. I got to know more about this. Why wasn't this guy arrested until yesterday? If he admitted on Thursday that he and a bunch of terrorists were plotting an insurrection to attack the White House on Sunday, little concerned about this. Love to know why. I just want to understand the timeline. Why did it take until Monday? But that's neither here nor there. They've got him in custody and the attack didn't happen, which is good. That's been thwarted. CBS notes, of course, that the fight took place Sunday. The president was there sitting in the front row. Proper told investigators, this is the suspect, that he began communicating with others via a TikTok group called Vanguard of the Old in March. They claim they want to protect the United States and believe the nation's headed in the wrong direction, according to the affidavit. They got communications from group members that continued on the encrypted messaging app Signal, where the FBI said they planned the attack for the UFC fight. According to the affidavit, Proper described a plan in which members of the group would leave their homes on Friday or Saturday, meet up in Fredericksburg, Virginia, and then travel to Washington, where they would stage a demonstration on the north side of the White House. That would be the Lafayette Square area. So remember, the south side is where the fight was happening, where the UFC stage was. Then you get the White House. Then on the north side, there's a smaller lawn there, and then there's Lafayette Square. Now, this is apparently where they would have wanted to, quote, stage a demonstration outside of the White House. While the demonstration was taking place, the group would fly small unmanned aircraft, drones, laden with unspecified explosive devices, which would detonate over the north side of the UFC arena, according to the filing. When the drones exploded, the group then planned to force attendees of the event and high-value targets to evacuate to the south. Proper told investigators that the plan was for group members to, quote, act as snipers and additional shooters, shooting fight attendees and the high-value targets as they fled from the explosions. The affidavit saying that the high-value targets were, quote, wealthy people and politicians. Proper told investigators the goal of the attack was, quote, to jumpstart a revolution in the United States. Investigators spoke with Proper's father and grandmother. They said he spent most of his time online talking to others. In recent months, he apparently made, quote, sympathetic comments about Adolf Hitler and anti-Semitic content posted on his social media, according to the affidavit. Was this guy funded by the Southern Poverty Law Center by any chance? CBS News' Pat Milton reported earlier that law enforcement became aware of the threat after a relative contacted them, concerned that a family member was talking about doing something nefarious in Washington, D.C. So the FBI reviewed the suspect's phone, this guy Proper, with his co-conspirators, and it revealed his desire to target lawmakers for taking money from AIPAC, a pro-Israel lobbying group, including Senators Jim Justice and Shelley Moore Capito. These are Republicans. Carol Miller and Riley Moore. These are Republicans who are all from West Virginia, the affidavit said. So the guy was targeting all Republicans. He was an Adolf Hitler guy. He wanted to jumpstart a revolution in the United States, leading an attack on the Trump White House, wanted to drive all of these people out, including many Trump supporters, out of the south exits of the White House, where snipers would be lying in wait to start a revolution. This is yet another attempt by a weak and vicious-minded person to cause chaos in the United States at the behest of so many of these Democrats who lie, lie, lie. The president literally posting about this as we're speaking just a moment ago. I got a notification just in this last moment. FBI stopped an alleged terror plot to attack UFC 250 event with drones and snipers, he says. He's, of course, overseas. He's in Europe right now. Crazy. Absolutely crazy. Here's J.D. Vance this morning saying these are the conditions that bad forces in American politics have created in our country.
2: This is very, very dark stuff. And unfortunately, we're talking about this a little bit off camera, but this is what happens when people turn the rhetoric up so loud that disagreeing with somebody is a cause for violence. That's the place that we've come to, unfortunately, with too much of our political rhetoric. We got to tell everybody to tone it down. And I hate to say this, but it's true. You see more political violence and violent rhetoric coming from the left than the right these days. Everybody has a role to cut this stuff out. But I think a lot of my Democratic colleagues in Washington have got to look themselves in the mirror and say, why is so much of this political violence coming from our side of the spectrum? Maybe they can do something different.
1: They either don't care or they're scared of their own base, so they're not going to do anything about it. We've seen this happen over and over again. Have you seen any big statements today, Jim, from Hakeem Jeffries or Chuck Schumer or any of the leaders of the Democrats about a thwarted attack on the White House? Have you seen anything on that?
3: No.
1: I haven't seen a thing. We watch the news for a living here. I haven't seen a thing from these guys. Every time one of these lefties takes up arms and either successfully causes chaos or is thwarted from doing it, these Democrats don't back down. They keep doubling down. Hakeem Jeffries has promised war everywhere all the time, and then lefties have acted on that. And then when he's called out on it in the few times that any reporter who actually asks a real question asks him one, he says he just doubles down. No, I'm not changing my rhetoric. I'm sticking with this. It's demonic is what it is. It's evil. It's evil to continue down that road when you're watching this chaos play out in the United States and you're responsible for it. This is, if you go back to the chaos in Minnesota, remember that guy Alex Preddy and who was the other one? Nicole, what was her name? It doesn't matter. The point is these two lefties who took to the streets, Renee Good and Alex Preddy. These two lefties who take to the streets in order to obstruct law enforcement, either drive their cars to block them from their law enforcement activities, assaulting law enforcement officers. Renee Good struck an officer with her car. That's why shots were fired. That's why she's dead. They were inspired to do this by Tampon Tim Walz. They were inspired to do this by people like Jacob Fry and Keith Ellison and all these lefties who were constantly pitching to this very day. They say that ICE are like Nazis. That because they're enforcing the law, they're actually the bad guys. And the clear message from these Democrats is that that this is an existential threat, that the men and women of law enforcement, that the president of the United States amount to existential threats to our country. They're fomenting this chaos. J.D. Vance is right. If they could come into touch with any of the decency that they should have within them, they should be apologetic and they should try and calm things down. That is not the attitude the left is taking. You can't let them bring us down. I really want to applaud the men and women of law enforcement who were able to thwart this. God bless you for catching it. I walked away, you know, seeing these images of that amazing fight on Sunday night and the patriotism that was on display. Zach Brown's singing the national anthem, the Blue Angels and the Thunderbirds in an incredible flyover, the fireworks, seeing the inside of the White House, the Declaration of Independence, the President of the United States there, the beautiful performances of the Marine Corps band. My heart swelled with patriotism watching that. I loved it. I loved it. I became teary-eyed watching those jets fly over the top of the White House. I loved it. I just love what we've been able to put together as a country and the great men and women who defend it. And thank God it didn't end in chaos, in crisis. There have been far too many of these events that unfortunately have gone sideways, whether it was that attack in Butler or the attack on the president at the White House Correspondents' Dinner. It's got to stop. And stopping it requires being honest about it. You've got to be honest about what we're dealing with. And a crazy breaking news story as we go today. As we find out more, we'll share it with you ahead on The Vince Show.
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14: J.D. Vance has a new book out, the Vice President of the United States. Isn't it amazing, these guys? These guys have, like, the world's busiest schedules. They, you know, it's like negotiating global peace, going to the UFC fights, trying to take care of all the fraud problems across the country, securing our border. There's just a million things to do. Dealing with the women of The View. J.D. Vance today stopping by The View. And I've seen, yeah, I've heard these people who are booing about that. What are you doing? Why are you going on The View? Why are you legitimizing? Well, first of all, you should know that it is true, quite unfortunately, that there are still millions of people who watch this nonsense. There are. It's true. It's true. If you're right. Where do all these weak and vicious-minded people come from? Some percentage of them are watching Whoopi Goldberg in The View. That's just true. And also, The View, that's an environment. I've gone back and forth on this through the years. I've often said, like, why does Trump talk to these guys? Why did J.D. Vance talk to these guys? And then I watched them talk to those guys, and I'm like, actually, that went really well. I love that. I love them mixing it up in adversarial interviews, because it's a rare opportunity where you got this lefty bubble. It's being pierced with facts, logic, forcefulness. It's kind of wonderful in a way. So, yeah, I'm for it. I think these guys work really well in these environments. And here's an example of this. You know, The View today, they were trying to talk about mass deportations. First of all, as if voters didn't want that overwhelmingly. Voters, by a majority, wanted mass deportations, which is why they voted for Donald Trump, clearly. And they start talking about, like, oh, you're hurting children. He goes, you want to talk about children? You know what the last administration did?
15: They didn't have a criminal record. They had a sex traffic conviction.
16: Don't have criminal records. So the majority of people that ICE is rounding up and taking taking out of their homes from their families, they're separating families. They're using children as bait.
15: But the majority are not criminal. But can I respond to that, guys?
14: Using children as bait. These are conspiracy theories that were long ago defeated again by facts and reason, but they just keep making things up.
15: Okay. So you talk about the children. Here's what I'd say. Do we know that during the last administration, we had tens of thousands of children who were sex trafficked by the cartels, who were brought into our country in profoundly dangerous and predatory conditions?
16: Let's talk about this administration.
15: But here's the point.
14: Unless you enforce the border,
15: you invite that kind of conduct. You think that our immigration policies are inhumane based on the reporting of one person with a political bias. What I'm telling you is that it's inhumane to allow cartels to sex traffic people across our border.
17: Hold on.
15: I appreciate that. We're gonna get you back, Anna.
17: We're coming back with more.
14: I love it. Whoopi always ends the comment. Have you noticed that, Jim? Is that the trend? I consume this show via clips. I can't remember the last time I ever flipped it on. I'm like, I want to sit down and watch The View. No, I'd rather drive knitting needles directly into my eyeballs than do that. But we watch these clips. Why is it that every time they get the rare conservative guest on who says something rational, Whoopi Goldberg says, we've got to go to break? Am I detecting a conspiracy that's not there? Is this real? It seems like the producers or somebody's getting in Whoopi's ear and saying, you got to go to break. This is hurting the whole crew. Because, look, what do they want? They want to outmaneuver this guy. And how many people are at this table? J.D. Vance is handling them all. What do they got? They got six people at the table. It's 6-on-1 trying to go after J.D. And J.D.'s like, I'm ready. I can handle this. It's great. And I, you know how many people have their arms crossed? It's like the whole table. They're like crossing their arms. They're very upset that Vice President Vance is there. He did a good job today. And they thought they could nail him. They were like, hey, you once said some stuff about Donald Trump. You didn't like Trump in the past. Oh, really? I didn't like Trump in the past? As if, like, J.D. Vance hasn't dealt with this question a million times. The whole thing is so stupid. He's like, of course. He goes, and then I learned. I have some humility. I actually observed how it is that he's president of the United States, and he succeeded. And then I realized, you know what? I was wrong. I was wrong about him. We've got so much more to get to. It's all ahead on yet another busy edition of The Vince Show.
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14: You know, normal people,
15: this audience,
14: has known for a while that there were people who, at one point in their lives, in their political careers, didn't think fondly of President Trump. And their views have been changed by his success. That's just true. You know who's among them? The Vice President of the United States and the Secretary of State. It's true. And there's more, I'm sure, in the administration who were opposed to Trump, but then came around to his position on this because they said, you know what? He's actually doing it for the American people. He's right. He's right. I've seen his success. Marco Rubio. Remember little Marco? Remember? Little Marco. He was out there sweating. He was sweating on stage. Little Marco. It was just crazy. The fights in 2016 Well, if you ever want to treat yourself, just go back and watch some of those debates. It was amazing. But what a difference the Trump presidency has made. And J.D. Vance, of course, had his criticisms of President Trump in the past. And this is already well established. We knew this. But on The View, it was a subject of brand new information. It was like they had just discovered this. It was a scoop. They thought we got him now. He once criticized Trump. Here's J.D. addressing it today.
0: I would say fundamentally that one of the things I underappreciated about Donald Trump is that so many of the things that people said about him weren't actually true. Again, you talk about humility. Okay, so I see Donald Trump, I see a clip of him, or I see even not even a clip of him, but reporting about something that he said, and I take it at face value. For example, let's just go back to one of the most controversial things Donald Trump said during the first term that I was wrong, during the first campaign, is that I was led to believe by the stories. I read stories that said Donald Trump said that all Mexicans were rapists. He never said that. What he said is that the certain South American countries, Central American countries, were releasing criminals into our country, including Mexico. By the way, that was objectively true.
14: Remember, this is little appreciated, but remember, that was the golden escalator speech. That was the very first big presidential speech. He was on the campaign trail. He comes down the golden escalator, Trump Tower, and tells everybody that he is running for president. And during that speech, remember, he uses the phrase, they're rapists. Here's how the media treated the word there. T-H-E-Y apostrophe R-E. They are rapists. If you look at the whole sentence, he says they're sending their rapists. T-H-E-I-R. That's actually the distinction. It's funny. It's like normal people instantly picked it up. The media, not normal, abnormal, totally abnormal. They will misinterpret what he says and then attack the thing that they misinterpreted. That's always the strategy. It's where we got the Charlottesville hoax from. It's not even them making a mistake. They just straight up memory hold the truth. Not the neo-Nazis, not the white supremacists. They need to be condemned totally. Remove it. We're not going to tell people about that. Patriotically, peacefully and patriotically make your voices heard. Remove it. Don't tell people about it. That's the media behavior. And once you see it, you detect it everywhere. You're like, oh my God, they're constantly manipulating the details in order to lie to people and to whip them into, in some cases, homicidal frenzies. We just saw yet another attempted attack on the White House, no doubt by somebody who was misled by the media. It's just got, your words have immense value. Be very careful with how you use them. People listen to them. And they can be compelled to act on that basis. Here's J.D. Vance saying, I believe some of the lies, and that was a mistake.
0: Countries were releasing criminals into our country, including Mexico. By the way, that was objectively true. So
16: there
0: it's not
16: no
0: so much Christians.
16: Fidel Castro did that in 1980 with the Mariel boat lift. There have been many, many journalists, including CNN, where you used to work and be my colleague, that have tried to find evidence of that. There is no evidence that Maduro was releasing people from insane asylums or jails like Fidel Castro did do. This was made up, and we just can't, you know, accept it without pushing back.
0: Anna, we know that there were people who were released from prisons who were encouraged to come into the United States.
16: It wasn't like it wasn't a Mariel, Mr. Vice President.
14: No, it is true. It is true. It's absolutely true. Venezuela doing this. There were a lot of countries, there have been, who have been basically exporting their problems directly to the United States. Rather than have to deal with the chaos inside of their own country, they said, well, America's border's open. Let's just send them there. And Joe Biden was happy to oblige. You know, how many terror attacks are lying in wait in the United States because of that open border? I know it was Jonathan Turley who said it this morning on Fox. He said he was talking about this thwarted attack on the White House this weekend. And he said, you know, one of the big problems is, and he's right about this, Biden let in tens of millions of people. God knows who's here. There's no vetting. People poured in. Foreign nationals from countries that aren't even contiguous to the United States, not even connected by land to our country. Nothing. You have tens of thousands of Chinese nationals. Do you remember this? Why does it feel like this story just disappeared into the ether? Tens of thousands of Chinese nationals who flew to South America came through the Darien Gap all the way up through Mexico and into the United States of America. You think they have good intentions or bad intentions? Why would you have to do that? Why couldn't you just catch a flight here and then overstay your visa? Why couldn't you just come here nominally on vacation and then stay anyway? Why would you sneak into the country through that kind of journey unless you had some sort of ill intent for us? It's just amazing that these women can sit there on The View and then pretend like Donald Trump's the problem when he was elected to resolve problems.
16: It was like a purposeful really open up the jails, open up the insane asylums, and let people flood Florida. I lived through that in Miami.
0: If you go, it may not have been like Marielle, but if you go back to the caravans that were happening in 22, 23, we know that those things were funded. They were in some ways supported by the government.
16: There was absolutely
0: how you define support or not support, but if people are encouraged to come into our country after having spent time in prison by their own governments, I think that's a problem.
14: How many of these guys that we pick up, after they murder American citizens, do we go, oh, yeah, that guy had a record in another country? You know, Lake and Riley come to mind? The fact that you've got guys who come to the United States, illegal aliens, come to the United States, murder American citizens, and they have disgusting, disgraceful rap sheets in their home countries. If The View had any empathy whatsoever, they'd be all over that story. They'd be like, man, we got to stop that. That's not where they are. So J.D. Vance has to be the breath of fresh air on that show, which is pretty well. I think he did a good job today. He also was shooting down other hoaxes. Joy Behar claimed that President Trump called affordability a hoax. It's like, do you pay any attention to what the president's saying? He's saying that the Democrats advance hoaxes about the Trump administration.
16: Okay. So President Trump has called affordability a hoax. He said that, not me. He's pouring money into this ballroom of his and the reflecting pool.
14: This is why your liberal friends have no idea what's going on. It's stuff like this. It might not be The View directly, but it could be. It's an indirect thing. It could be on their social media accounts or on Blusky. They just spend all this time lying to each other about the state of the world, whipping themselves into a frenzy, and then directing all of their insecurities and personal life problems towards Donald Trump. Trump derangement syndrome. She's just making things up, and she might not even know what's real. She maybe on Blusky. That's where she spends all of her time.
16: Oh, don't forget the Arch de Trumpe, I call it, and a White House cage match. All these things, why is he doing them when everybody knows that Americans are struggling? What is he spending all this money for?
14: We're not allowed to celebrate the country. What is this question?
0: Well, I got to defend the president on the hoax point. What the president said is the idea that Republicans caused the affordability problem is a hoax. And I think that's true. If you go back to the Biden administration, inflation got up to 9% under the Biden administration. Okay. Right now,
14: it's under official records. That's the official account, which most of us don't believe, that we think it was a lot worse than 9%. But 9% is awful.
0: 3.5%. By the way, too high. We're doing everything that we can to bring it back down to 2.5%, which is where most people would like to see it. But we inherited an affordability problem. We're doing a lot to make it better. It's going to take a little bit of time. There's a lot more work to do. But the president knows that a lot of Americans are struggling. In fact, he ran on that. He talked about it. And we've done some things and made some good progress on that point.
16: He just said he loves the inflation.
0: What he said, Anna, what he said is that he loves the fact that the inflation is going to come down when this war is over. That's what he said.
17: That's not what he
16: said. That
17: saying.
16: Wasn't a direct.
17: That's
16: are you
17: not
16: his,
17: not
16: wait,
17: said,
16: are you his interpreter
17: right.
16: or are you his vice president? Come on.
0: Well, look. What the president said, people were asking about the inflation. They were asking about the affordability problem, which, again, is very real. And what he said is, I love the inflation because it's going to come down when the war is over. And now, again, we already see gas prices.
14: Anybody listening objectively to President Trump knows that's exactly what he meant. Do you really think, is there anybody who really believes, I mean, you have to be Whoopi Goldberg to believe this. You really believe that Trump's view is, I hope Americans suffer. You've got to be a complete moron. Americans wouldn't be voting for him by wide margins if that was Trump's view. Oh my goodness. J.D. Vance. You get the feeling that he warmed up with the Iranians before he went to The View? Like, that the Iranian negotiation was just like a prep session to deal with the ladies of The View? Because this is insanity. Like if we had to, if he had to strike a deal today and you put him, he had, okay, you got two people you have to negotiate with. The Iranians, you got to do the gay deformed Ayatollah, and then you got to deal with the women of The View. See if you can't get a deal. Who's he going to get a deal with first? I think the Iranians. I think he's much more likely to get a deal with the Iranians.
0: Gas prices today, $4.06 a gallon, too high, but way down from where they were just a couple of weeks ago. So there's a lot, there's a lot we got to do, but I think that we're doing as much as we can. We're going to keep on working at it. And again, the American people are going to make their verdict.
14: I like that he's not lying about it. I like that he's not lying about it. Remember the Biden administration when they would lie to you about the state of everything? The economy's great. The border is secure. The gas prices are wonderful. There's no lying going on here. It's like, yeah, you know what? We think inflation is still too high. We're working on bringing it down even lower. Yeah, gas prices too high. It's not good for the American economy. We're working on bringing them down right now. In fact, they're coming down very rapidly. You've seen these numbers, by the way? The gas prices are dropping precipitously as the oil gets flowing. Because oil as a market, as a commodities market, is forward-looking. And now with President Trump signing this MOU this week with the Iranians and that big event coming on Friday, and the belief by the markets here that oil is going to flow much more freely globally. We're going to see gas prices come down in the United States pretty rapidly. We're already seeing the numbers come through, which is very, very good. That's great because that is literal fuel for the economy. When you can bring gas prices down, it decreases the price of everything. It decreases the price of your commute, the price of the goods you purchase, the price to move those goods all around the country. It's a massive, massive deal. And these guys are working on it. I like that J.D. Vance has a lot of integrity. And this has been a busy week for him. Think about what he's been doing. They've got these big negotiations with Iran. And I've got updates on that coming up. Because have you noticed the trend line here on what's happening with – there is a lot of whining going on social media. People are very whiny right now. I don't like whininess. I'm not a big fan of whininess. There are people complaining about this. Oh, President Trump, don't get – it's like – there are two very intense sides to this equation. There's a side that says that President Trump is some sort of puppet of Israel and Netanyahu. And then there's a side that says that Trump is being played like a fiddle by Iran. And they're asking you to pick one of these two fictional universes, one where Trump is a puppet and the other one where he's a fiddle. Trump is neither of those things. Trump is no puppet to Netanyahu, and he's no fiddle to Iran. He's in the midst of pursuing what could be one of the most important deals that any president has ever secured. And I am fascinated by everything that's transpiring. And it's kind of interesting, kind of hilarious to see how hysterical people are getting. How about this? How about put a little bit of the same trust you had in the president when you voted for him three times? Why don't you lock in a little bit and let the man work? Because he's definitely shown a track record of success. And I think he's going to do it again. We've got a lot more ahead coming up on The Vince Show.
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1: Okay, we've got the Iran back and forth to get to. I've got Lindsey Graham suggesting that Trump is just as trustworthy as the Iranian regime. Isn't that the craziest thing you've ever heard? Well, no, you've heard a lot of craziness. It might not be the craziest, but that's crazy. What's Lindsey Graham doing? Nutty stuff. But before we get to all of that, I want to take a phone call. I've got Joe calling in from Woodbridge, Virginia. Joe, you are on the Vince Show. Hello, sir.
3: Hey, Vince. Good to talk to you. Thanks for taking my call.
1: Yes,
3: hey,
1: sir.
3: You know, as I listened to that clip of J.D. Vance getting grilled by the women on The View, it just reminded me about what a bunch of phony hypocrites the Democrats are. Because, you know, it wasn't too long ago when Trump was a private citizen, a businessman, and they were loving on him. Hollywood and the Democrats, he was on all their shows. They were praising him. They were his best friend. And as soon as he ran for president as a Republican and got elected, they changed their mind, just like they accused J.D. Vance of changing his mind. But J.D. Vance had a good reason to change his mind. They just changed their mind because he was a Republican and got elected president. They're
1: yes.
3: A bunch of hypocrites.
1: Yes. Yeah, they did it for professional expedience and to stay loyal to the Democrat Party. But you're right. They used to gush all over him. Every single one of these, especially the television shows, the chat shows, they loved having Donald Trump on because he brought ratings. And then they would treat him so well. And it was true. You know, even think about like Joe Scarborough and Mika Brzezinski over on Ms. Now. They loved Donald Trump and they had him on all the time. They loved chatting with him. In fact, one of the reasons that the left loved Trump in the early stages of the 2016 election cycle was because they thought that he was too comical to win. They thought, oh, this would be great. Wouldn't it be hilarious if the Republicans nominated this guy? So they pushed him all the time. They were like, how about this? This is why we had the cable networks, CNN, and at the time it was called, I think, Ms. NBC. They would put just images. They put the video feed of the empty lectern at a Trump rally hours before Trump even arrived. It would be a picture-in-picture on the bottom of the screen. Why is this? Why am I seeing a feed of get ready, here comes Donald Trump? Two reasons. One is because it gave them massive ratings. Trump on camera was always good for the networks. And two, and probably more important to a lot of those networks, they thought that they could manufacture chaos for the Republicans. Oh, just you wait. When we make this guy the nominee, watch what happens. I watched what happens. And I love what happened. And you didn't do that, despite the fact that you're now blaming yourself for it. The American people, we didn't need the media. We did it with social media, independent media. And we keep electing this guy. It's been cool. More ahead on The Vince Show.
4: We all hear the radio ads about the IRS. 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Tax Relief Advocates is different. TRA is here to tell you that if you owe money to the IRS, whether it's $5,000, $50,000, or $500,000,